KFQD weather forecast for Anchorage this afternoon. Dry with sun in and out from clouds. Highs 50 to 55. Partly to mostly cloudy tonight. A bit breezy. Lows near 40. Saturday, in and out sun. Somewhat breezy. Highs 50 to 55. Sunday, mostly cloudy and breezy. Highs in the low 50s. This is KFQD meteorologist Steve Adamson.

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1: Jack Armstrong and Joe Getty.
2: Armstrong and Getty.
3: And now, here's Armstrong and Getty.
4: It's Armstrong and Getty.
3: Yes, indeed. And you have a unique and special opportunity. That's a little redundant. Anyway, to enjoy a carefully curated selection of Armstrong and Getty replays. Enjoy.
4: Ben Sasse, I wish I'd known the guy. He's still alive, but he is dying of cancer. And he's a small town Nebraska guy. I'm a small town Kansas guy. And I wish I had known him because he's absolutely amazing. He is like what I picture the founding fathers were probably like if you listen to them talk.
3: Yeah. He'd have made a good founding father, I think.
4: Yeah.
3: Well said. Yeah.
4: And, super smart guy. Too good for politics. I was watching the interview last night and I've thought this many times. I've listened to interviews with him. I've read stuff and we talked to him. It's just like, why can't we have more people like this in our politics? Because they won't take the job, I guess, most of the time, or they won't say the things you need to say to get elected.
3: I think it comes down to what does getting into politics reward and what does it punish? And we get the leaders, public servants we deserve, because our politics are perverse.
4: I retweeted the Ben Sasse interview from 60 Minutes last night saying everybody should watch it. Sarah Isger, who I really like, said, haven't seen a conversation like this, intellectual, philosophical, big picture on TV in decades. It's incredible. I would agree. It was incredible. Let's listen to some of it. Here's Ben Sasse, who's dying of pancreatic cancer, on 60 Minutes last night.
5: I love America, and I think there's a lot of big and meaty things that we should have been talking about, and we still can talk about, and having a terminal diagnosis isn't really that unique. We're all always on the clock. Some of us have the benefit, maybe it's a weird word, but the benefit of knowing our time is finite and defined, and it becomes an opportunity to talk about bigger stuff.
6: And you have focus from that.
5: Yeah, I mean, it's weird to be in your early 50s and get a terminal diagnosis and people all of a sudden act like you're 93 or 94 and you have a lot of wisdom. I don't know that I have a lot of wisdom, but I have a lot of things that I think we should be reflecting on together.
4: Oh, and he lays out some of them right here.
5: Neither of these parties really have very big or good ideas about 2030 or 2050 at a national security level, at a future of work level, at an institution building level. The Congress is not wrestling with big or important questions right now.
6: If Congress is looking at the wrong things, what is it missing?
5: We are living through a digital revolution, which is both glorious and horrific at the same time. Because what the digital revolution does is it accelerates almost everything about the human experience. Anything that can be reduced to a series of steps, which is most economic activity, is going to be routinized and become really, really cheap, really fast, and really ubiquitous. We've never lived in a world where 22-year-olds couldn't assume that the work they did, they would be able to do until death or retirement. And we're never going to have that world again. And Congress doesn't talk about any of those kind of most fundamental issues. The disruption of work, for good and for ill, should be front and central. Congress doesn't even know how to have that conversation.
3: It's an enormous conversation, and the small L libertarian in me is concerned that Congress will respond by passing gigantic, expensive government programs that will be rife with bloat and fraud. I had another point I was going to make. It was actually more positive than that. But there should be thinking before the storm hits. In the same way that a lot of the World Health Organizations and our health organizations thought a lot about what if there was a giant pandemic, how should we handle it? Then when it hit, they panicked and didn't do any of the things

0: they said they were going to do, which they should have stuck with. But a little planning, a little if this, then that, I think it'd be really helpful before the AI, ending work as we know it thing really manifests.
1: Let's start down the road of Ben Sasse talking about the role politics should play in our lives.
2: What makes you a Republican?
3: I'm a Republican because I think the Lincoln-Reagan continuum does the best job of building constraint on thinking Washington is our fundamental political community. I think your fundamental political community is your neighborhood and your city hall and maybe even your state legislature. And right now, we are sacrificing a lot of our national politics to weird folks who want their main community to be their political tribe at a federal level. And that should be like the ninth thing or the 15th thing you care about, not the first or second thing.
1: I would agree. Weird folks. He goes on.
3: It's no secret that the current president and I wrestled on lots and lots of issues, but I don't spend much time commenting on our current politics because I don't really think our current politics are driving what's happening. I think it's mostly an echo of what's happening. I think we have really thin, shallow community right now. And unless people know the thickness of their local community, it's hard to make sense of what national politics are for. I think our national political dysfunction is an echo of larger problems.
1: That's troubling.
0: And correct, I believe.
1: And correct, and going to be hard to fix in the internet era.
0: Thin, shallow connections to our communities. That sounds about right.
1: And feeling like really, really strong connection to whoever is president at the moment.
0: Right, and the two camps becoming more and more quasi-religious, too, in various ways.
1: He got asked about what's conservative or not. Oh, actually, this is a clip they played from. So Ben Sasse was one of the yes votes to remove Trump from office after January 6th. He was one of the Republicans that voted yes. Was there a total of six or seven?
0: Seven, I believe, yeah.
1: He voted yes to remove him, and he had to explain to his Nebraska voters why he didn't think a lot of the stuff Trump did was conservative. And here's some of that.
3: Personality cults aren't conservative. Conspiracy theories aren't conservative. Lying that an election has been stolen, it's not conservative. Acting like politics is a religion, it isn't conservative.
1: So that turned some of you off, I'm sure. And then, more importantly to me, this conversation about, again, people, the weird people that want to be in national office.
2: Many senators I know would not be able to breathe without that job. It would kill them to leave.
3: I don't want what you said to be true, but I fear that that is true, and that is a sign of a much, much deeper problem. We got a lot of people who serve in government who really do think the highest and greatest thing you can ever do is have the title senator or congressman. Bull. The best thing you can do is be called dad or mom, lover, neighbor, friend, governor, senator, house member. It's a great way to serve. It should be your 11th calling or maybe 6th, but never top.
1: Yeah.
0: What do you do when your national sport is federal politics and your quasi-religion is federal politics? And I could probably come up with a couple more metaphors because it's morphed into this weird, way beyond what politics ever has been thing.
1: Yeah. So what did you said are national religion and
0: sport, national pastime.
1: Our national pastime. It's our number one TV show. The number one TV show in America isn't Cosby.
0: I left out entertainment. Yeah.
1: Cosby or Seinfeld. It's what did Trump do today? And
0: were the good, mean things said about him?
1: Yeah. Right? Yeah. So it is our pastime, our entertainment. We think the answer to all our problems comes out of Washington, D.C., and specifically the president. Yeah, it's terrible. It is absolutely terrible. And not the way it was designed.
0: And I agree with Ben Sasse that a lot of the current weirdness we have in politics are a reflection of that. Because, again, later in the hour, we're going to get to the casual embrace of, like, murderous violence on the left and some of the things that have been said recently. And you don't get there. That's not one step to get there. That's being way down a path that you suddenly embrace somebody who says, we need to have these people's blood running through the streets. We need to slaughter these people. People nodding their head. Yeah, right. The whole radical chic thing. I'm not sure where we go from here.
1: We're not going to play it here, but if you watch the interview, the last part of it is about him being Ben Sasse being a very devout Calvinist, Reformed Church Calvinist guy, and him talking about what that means to him and how he looks at death and dying through that lens and all that sort of stuff. And then, oh my God, the stuff about not getting to walk his daughters down the aisle or being there for his son when he's 16, 18, 20. Oof.
0: Oof. Trying to stay optimistic about that. Yeah, that was very, very, very heavy and emotional. Oy.
1: That was something. But is there any way we can break out of this in the internet era? You don't raise money with interviews like that as a politician.
0: No, and I've got an extremely provocative philosophical question for you. Do we have time? Yes, we do. In a time where mobs are running wild in the streets, will a Ben Sasse be heard? Can he be heard? And I know a lot of my younger friends on the right would say, look, I agree with him, but if the Ben Sasses of the world, the political pacifists will get absolutely bulldozed by the howling mob. We've got to neutralize their howling mob with ours before we can even hope to have a sane conversation.
1: Well, and a Ben Sasse in most districts is not going to lose to a Democrat. You're going to get primaried on the right.
0: Right.
1: And lose. Same with anybody who tries to be anything like Ben Sasse as a Democrat. You're going to get primaried on the left by an AOC or somebody.
0: Yeah. Talking about Republic, if you can keep it.
1: Talking about how evil capitalism and how Trump's Hitler. So, yeah. I don't know how we break out of that. Couldn't recommend that interview with Ben Sasse, even if you ignore the government stuff and just do the child-rearing, how you face death stuff, because it's really good.
0: If anybody knows how to fix this, call me at home anytime, night or day. Let me know. Or drop us a note, mailbag@armstrongandgetty.com.
1: Fax it to the president.
0: Yeah, quickly.
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11: Accident has you outbound on the Glen down to about 20 miles per hour. The backup begins near the DOT scales and is probably going to be to D Street Gate here before too long. Croson Law Group, Time Saver Traffic.
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14: A man calling himself Charles Chen reached out to me on social media. Over the following weeks, he asked detailed questions about my background, offered to pay for a trip to China, sent me a flight itinerary to Shanghai, and pressured me to move our conversation to WeChat, an app that is monitored by the CCP.
4: That's a young woman by the name of Elsa Johnson. She is a Stanford University student testifying to something, a story that we brought you a number of months ago about how she was actively recruited by Chinese spies who are looking for more Stanford students and scientists and research assistants to, you know, do work for the communist Chinese. I am struck by the fact that that was on CBS News. And for all of the idiotic yelling about when Barry Weiss took over as whatever executive editor, the just horrifically ridiculous muling by the far lefties, it's obvious to me what Barry is doing. She's saying, that's a huge story. Yes, we're going to cover it, to stuff that is obviously a huge story that ought to be covered. Like hundreds of communists at No Kings rallies, for instance. That would be lovely, wouldn't it? Anyway, Ms. Johnson goes on to discuss how the communist Chinese agent attempted to put his hooks in her.
14: He publicly commented on one of my Instagram posts in Mandarin, asking me to delete screenshots I had taken of our conversation. I do not know how he knew I had these screenshots.
3: Ooh.
14: The FBI confirmed he had no affiliation with Stanford. He was likely operating on behalf of China's Ministry of State Security. I was one of at least 10 female students he targeted since 2020. After my co-author Garrett Malloy and I published our investigation, the incidents worsened. I began receiving intimidation calls where callers would switch to Mandarin, and in one case the caller referenced my mother. Just this week I received another call from a U.S. number. After exchanging hellos, the caller switched to Mandarin and asked whether I had finished dinner. I have also received threatening scam emails attempting to convince me to take down my reporting on this issue.
3: That stuff about get rid of your screenshots, I have no idea how they knew I had screenshots or did you finish dinner, which I assume is...
4: She was eating dinner at the time. Yeah.
3: Just to let you know we're got an eye on you right now, which would be and pretty sort of chilling.
4: This sort of thing happens hundreds of times, certainly a week or a month in the U.S., especially on university campuses, which are teeming with Chinese nationals or Chinese Americans who have family back in the homeland and therefore have, points of leverage against them. You know, she is an incredibly brave young woman, by the way. I salute her. It's just one more example of how we are the most comfortable, least aware superpower that's ever existed on Earth. We just don't protect ourselves.
3: Yeah, man, it'd be
4: so easy. In fact, a lot of us hate ourselves.
3: It'd be so easy to just, you know, copy some documents from whatever department you're in at the university and send them to whatever email address you're supposed to, just to avoid the whatever they might do to your family back home. You think, what good is this stuff from the college going to do? It's no big deal. It's not like they're nuclear secrets or something like that. And, it'd be so easy to go along with that stuff.
4: Yeah. This gal, she was just reporting on what China was doing on campus, trying to recruit students. And so she wasn't even like a target for recruitment. She was somebody who was talking about it. And then she bashed Stanford for failing to help her deal with the alleged foreign espionage, saying that she was, quote, a freshman navigating a foreign intelligence operation with no institutional support. Oh, my God. So she, ultimately, the Hoover Institution, which is the conservative thinking, conservatively leaning think tank that operates on Stanford's campus as like a weird, it's almost like East Germany back in the day, if you remember that. It was this outpost of, in this case, sanity in the midst of the insanity of Stanford. The university told her, yeah, we can't help you really. And the Hoover Institution said, wait, what is happening? We'll help you. We're going to connect you with the FBI and get you some good advice and some good protection. Way to go, Hoover Institution. And then the spokeshole for the ridiculous Stanford that, quote, the university takes any allegations of undue foreign influence seriously and has robust policies and procedures to protect students. Okay. I don't know what to tell you other than what we've told you many times before. China's actively trying to bring us down, and a lot of American society doesn't really care.
12: China is asshole!
4: In short, yes, sir. That's correct.
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25: CBS News Brief. The cause of a large explosion and fire at a lumber mill in Searsmont, Maine is not yet known, but one firefighter has been killed and at least 10 people have been injured. Maine Public Safety Commissioner Michael Soschuk.
26: We've also talked to a couple of the owners for Robbins Lumber, and they have been incredibly forthright
0: And they're part of the solution here. And our heart goes out to them as well, with a company, an industry that's been around since the late 1800s.
25: An Iraqi national is charged in the U.S. with conspiring to provide support to terrorists here and abroad, CBS's Anna Schechter.
1: And they were concerned about an attack carried out on U.S. soil, and they were able to record plans of attacking a prominent synagogue in Manhattan, and they have arrested him overseas, extradited him.
25: CBS News Brief, I'm Jennifer Kuiper.
2: The KFQD weather forecast for Anchorage and the Valley this afternoon. It should be dry with sun in and out from cloudiness, highs 50 to 55. Tonight, partly to mostly cloudy, a bit breezy, lows near 40. Into the weekend, Saturday looks dry with in and out sun from clouds, somewhat breezy, highs 50 to 55. Mostly cloudy Sunday, breezy, highs in the low 50s. This is KFQD meteorologist Steve Adamson.

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1: Soldiers are in the hospital with serious injuries after a bear attack in Alaska. A spokesperson with the 11th Airborne Division stating the soldiers were participating in a land navigation training exercise on Friday at Joint Base Elmendorf-Richardson when they encountered the bear in a remote area. Both soldiers deployed bear spray during the attack, but sustained serious injuries and were taken to a hospital in Anchorage. The Alaska Department of Fish and Game responded to the incident, determining it appears to be a defensive attack by a bear recently emerged from a den. And initial reports identified the involved animal as a brown bear.
2: Wow.
3: Soft on bear crime. That's what I say. Damn progressives.
2: Wow. You join the military, you don't think about being injured by a bear.
3: No, indeed. Yeah, that's terrible. I'm glad the guys are, they're certainly going to survive, although God knows what sort of injuries they have. We got this note from Eric in Bald Mound, Illinois. Number one, Eric, Bald Mound needs to hold a vote like this week to get a better name.
2: Wow. What?
3: I mean, like virtually anything would be a better name. Anyway, Eric says, I lived in Anchorage for 31 years. There are many bear encounters every year. You should have an Alaska bear report, weekly or monthly. That's a compelling idea. We'll consider it. And he sends along this headline, report, bear injured woman's backside while she was using an outhouse near Haines, Alaska. She literally bit on the ass as she attempted to use an outhouse. That is ill treatment. Second bear-related story on the show today, by the way, if you've listened to the whole thing, it includes some would-be criminal geniuses in Southern California vandalizing cars while wearing a bear suit. Back to you.
2: Have an Iran update for you in a second. There's a little confusion going on. Nobody's exactly sure what's happening. But are you following the whole missing scientist story?
3: Yeah, kind of tangential.
2: Is it real?
3: I don't know. Yeah, I think the guy wandered off, but I don't know.
2: No, there's 10 missing scientists.
3: Oh, wow.
2: The news coverage is about at least 10 scientists or research-linked figures that have been cited as either are missing or recently died in mysterious circumstances. The story has spread quickly because several of the cases involve sensitive government or defense-adjacent work. I can't figure out if this is like an internet BS story or a real story. Fox was just talking about it.
3: The last time I read about it, I thought, oh, this is internet BS. If you take the entire world of government science and the rest of it and a bunch of guys who are older, a certain number of them are going to die. And who knows? Maybe I'm a fool. I don't know.
2: I could see how you could put that together and make it work, though.
3: Yeah, do it with, like, ex-major league ball players next.
2: Right. Exactly. Exactly. I was watching a highlight from Tucker Carlson over the weekend where he was talking about, he said, and I quote, I feel sorry for Trump as I do for all slaves. He's talking about how Trump is a slave to the Israelis' needs and wants.
3: Of course, yeah, the Jews.
2: I feel sorry for Trump as I do for all slaves. They can't possibly be friends anymore, can they?
3: No.
2: Tucker and Trump?
3: No, Trump has said he's essentially dead to me.
2: Yeah, I can understand why.
3: Tucker, are you moving off Tucker? Or?
2: Yeah, I was going to. You have more?
3: Because evidently he's repeatedly taken to praising Sharia law and suggesting that Islam and its totalitarian legal code offer an inspiring moral clarity in contrast with today's Western decadence. He even announced his intention to buy a house in Qatar, which he should because they're his employer. More on this another time.
2: Yeah, I don't know what's going on there. So there are conflicting reports on what's happening on with the whole ceasefire, Iran blowing up all their bridges and power plants thing. CNN has said that talks are set for tomorrow. Contradicting reports from the New York Post and others are that the U.S. delegation led by Vice President J.D. Vance is set to land in Pakistan today for talks. Trump just said on one of the TV channels that Wednesday evening is the new deadline. According to Reuters, citing a senior Iranian official, Iran is considering attending the talks in Islamabad as Pakistani mediators work to end the U.S. blockade of the Strait of Hormuz. That's the first I've heard of any Iranian officials showing up at all, although that might be, as we were talking about earlier, the politicians and not anybody from the Revolutionary Guard, who it would seem is actually in charge of whether or not the strait opens or not.
3: Right. I could conceive of maybe the civilians, the politicians, as you put it, saying, hey, look, here's the deal. We can't get anything past the IRGC. Here's how you bring them to their knees. You do that for us, we'll cut you a deal. I could conceive of that happening. I'm not saying it is, but that's the only way those guys have any influence in anything. They don't have the guns. They don't have as many guns.
2: And again, to quote Donald Trump, he said if an Iran deal is not signed by now Wednesday evening, we will blow up every single power plant and bridge in Iran, which is a heck of a threat. And maybe he means it. I don't know. Okay, we'll keep our eye on this. Different story. Came across this headline over the weekend, and I know somebody personally who has done this. Headline in the Wall Street Journal was, students are speeding through their online degrees in weeks, alarming educators.
3: That is so funny. Judy and I had a long drive back and forth yesterday. I'll tell you about it more later. But we saw some billboards for a university or college that I'd never heard of. And I'm like, and often when we do that, Judy will like Google it and we'll read about it together. And it was an online university. Well, and I was thinking, what would it take to get, I don't know, maybe I get a degree.
2: That's interesting. That's not what we're talking about. We're talking about the online classes you can take at regular universities. The person I know, for instance, I'm not going to mention the university because I don't want to get this person involved, but it's one of your big universities you've heard of. They have a very well-known basketball team. It's a big university. This person I know who is graduating here in a couple of weeks is going to attend the graduation. They've never set foot in the state, let alone on this campus. They did their degree in a very short amount of time. It was shocking to me how they were done already. It said, this particular article in the Wall Street Journal was, it takes most college students who are at the campuses at least 4 years to earn a bachelor's degree. This person that they quoted finished in 3 months. Yes, the person I know.
3: Whoa.
2: I don't think it was 3 months, but it was really short to finish a degree. Having never
3: degree
2: been
3: or advanced degree.
2: This was an advanced degree, but it's still, and this one was still like a year and a half or 2 year program that they did in months. But and a graduate degree from a major university, having never set foot in the state. Now, there's no reason why that can't be true. If you're allowed to go at your own pace, from everything we've learned about colleges currently, where on average, I just read this the other day, on average, students attend 20 hours a week, I think, of classes.
3: Right.
2: Or that's including studying. Studying and attending classes 20 hours a week. Well, then if you wanted to kick ass and do like 40 hours a week, or maybe even 60, since you might not have a job and want to really buckle down, yeah, you could get down pretty fast.
3: This person you know, what was their situation roughly? Did they have lots of time to devote to it? Or
2: Yeah.
3: I'm just trying to figure out how much of a like a blow-off, easy scam this is, and how much it's just a question of applying yourself on your own schedule, because those are two very different things.
2: I have no idea how hard it is. Although, from everything I read, a lot of these degrees are not very hard.
3: You know, it'd be hilarious because my daughter, actually, the reason we drove back and forth is Judy announced that she was going to drive the 2.5 hours-ish to where Delaney's going to law school and just have lunch with her and give her a little support as she goes into finals. And I canceled my golf game. Well, I found a pinch hitter. And I can't believe I almost didn't do this and went with her. And we had a wonderful day and gave her some rah, rah, we believe in you, blah, big hugs, blah, blah. It was wonderful. Great to see her, too. Anyway. How funny would it be, as she is just about to finish her second year of law school, if I got my law degree before she did? Sorry, honey. I almost said the College of St. Martin in the Caribbean has awarded me a Doctor of Juris. But you're saying this is a legit university?
2: Oh, yeah. Wow. I don't think the issue is here. This article was not about offline, online. No, this is about regular colleges that offer their online stuff, and because you could do it at your own pace, you could just get done really, really fast. What it gets to is the lack of rigor in, you know, current degrees. It's just not very much work and not very hard. And they're dragging it out over 4 years so they can charge you for eight semesters or whatever and make so much money. But it's
3: a resort where you occasionally go to informational lectures.
2: Right.
3: That's what college is now.
2: Occasionally, if you want to.
3: Yeah.

0: learn stuff. It needs to be challenging. Mm-hmm. And you need to come out, like, with knowledge about something. We've talked about that before. There are all kinds of studies that show that people come out of college with no more knowledge than they had going in.
1: Right. They're just poor and up to their earlobes in debt.
0: God, we're so fat and soft and decadent. It's just amazing.
1: I know I am. Yeah. I mean, one of the reforms that Yale is trying to get going, this is in, until recently, the number one law school in America, is they are trying to move the median grade, average, right? Your average grade. They're trying to move it from an A to a B. What are we doing here?
0: No kidding.
1: Oh, my God. Oh, boy.
0: Well, certainly in the last... It started with the, whatever they call that scandal with finding out that kids got into with their fake rowing credentials and all this sort of stuff.
1: That didn't bother me at all compared to the DEI and the grade inflation and all the neo-Marxist instruction and all. That didn't bother me in the least.
0: You combine it all, though, and you blow up me having, I hear you went to Harvard. Certainly, if you went in the 2000s, means zero to me until I have conversations with you and determine your level of intelligence.
1: Not the least bit impressed, no, indeed.
0: In fact, makes me less likely to think much of you, probably. Goes the other direction at this point. Boy, that's not good bang for your buck.
1: We were asking AI earlier, what does an economy look like if there's no scarcity, if there's universal high income, how would it change? And it's fairly mind-boggling in the AI. I could just kind of, well, nobody's really sure. Run the experiment. Hey, AI, what is a society that's so successful and prosperous and safe that it just completely loses its edge? What would that look like?
0: You know, I would get one of those degrees, but I don't want to spend the money just to be able to make the funny comment that I have an art history master's from the University of Kentucky or whatever.
1: I was shocked how expensive it was to get an online, like, legit university law degree. It was damn near as expensive as going there.
0: Yeah. You can do it pretty fast, apparently. Interesting.
1: If you work at it. Let's be realistic.
0: I don't want to do that.
1: Nice. There's how much reading? What?
0: I have anxiety. So...
1: I need extra time on the test.
0: I shouldn't have to do the reading.
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5: Outbound 1 traffic beginning to pick up speed now from that earlier accident just prior to the Anchorage landfill. Seward Highway busy in both directions now from 36th Avenue down to the Ingra Gamble split. Northbound Minnesota is stop and go from Westchester Lagoon up to Northern Lights. And your 5th Avenue backup begins at Concrete Street. That's Croson Law Group. Time saver traffic.
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8: Here's your freedom-loving quote of the day. Continuing on, I think we started this the other day. Quotes from Karl Popper. Dr. Joe in Reno sent these along, and I appreciate it. There was some really good stuff here. The enemies of freedom have always charged its defenders with subversion, and nearly always they have succeeded in persuading the guileless and well-meaning. That's very much what's happening on today's school campuses. Defenders of freedom are the racists and the bigots and the homophobes and the whatever else. That's not free speech. That's hate speech. Yeah, yeah. Well said. The great Karl Popper. Mailbag. Continue on with that series. A little brain food for you to chew on, huh?
9: Yeah? Too much brain food for a Monday. I don't know if I can handle it.
8: Drop us a note, would you please? 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Hey, guys, the curse... Nah, I can't read that. Thanks, Christo and Marino. It's way too complimentary.
9: Wow. It's just... We read all the hate stuff. Why can't we read something from somebody who likes us?
8: I know. It's really nice. It's, a lot of you good people write really nice things. We see them. We comprehend them. I can't answer all of them. Thank you for your kindness. Everybody's a grifter. Everything's clickbait right now in the world. We try not to be either. Some of you who are like way out in the ideological spectrum may accuse us of being, but we're not. I hope you like that. Perhaps you'll recommend the show to a friend. To the Duckmaster from the Crow Whisperer, Kevin, the Texas Marine, with some congratulations to Duckmaster Jack for what my coworkers have called the Crow Whisperer. That would be Kevin himself. Befriending birds can be fun. I've made friends with crows at my work. One will hang out on my toolbox and talk to me. A couple of my coworkers mock me for it, yet now leave food for them as well. Crows are amazing. They have their communications networks are extensive, and their memories last for years and years and years.
9: My son Henry told me the other day. He said, because we saw a crow, he said a crow is as smart as a 7-year-old.
8: Yeah.
9: Okay. Well,
8: they will absolutely remember anybody who menaces them, I've heard that offering them a shiny object in the springtime, much like a meth head, you offer a crow some like shiny, like tinsel-y stuff or something for their nest, they will remember you as a friend and somebody who is kind to them. So I got to try that. Sounds kind of cool.
9: That always reminds me of one of my favorite jokes. The crows seem to be calling his name, thought Caw.
8: I love that. Just realize you may have made friends for multi-generational animal lives. Can't speak for ducks, but crows and ravens teach their offspring who's a good person, who's bad. Hope Henry appreciates this, since my neighbor who fed ducks a couple of years ago now has several every early spring.
9: Am I going to be running from flocks of ducks, though?
8: That being said, anyone willing to save a random animal's life is a good person. Update your dating profile with pics in that vid. Thank you, Kevin, the Texas Marine. Jared, on the other hand, says, make sure to remind Jack to tell Hitler happy birthday today. It's his actual birthday.
9: Right. 420.
8: Jack went off a little early.
9: That's right. That's right, all you stoners.
8: And neo-Nazis.
9: This
8: or old-school Nazis. Right, right. What pot actually does to your brain later on in the show.
9: Yeah,
8: more and more studies coming out. Yeah, yeah. I was talking about how the autofill in Google gave me a really, really weird result the other day. I was asking about what do you call someone who is attracted, but I just said, what do you call someone who is, and it said, attracted to robots. And I'm like, wait a minute, what the hell? I was like, I meant like a doctor who treats the foot. I was looking for a podiatrist, and he gave me that. And Robert writes, my wife recently informed me that the prompts for potential searches that come up are evidently tied to your previous searching and browsing history, similar to YouTube suggestions.
9: That's interesting.
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16: Good evening. Tonight at 5, a former traveling massage therapist who admitted to sexually assaulting two women will spend decades behind bars. Today, a judge handed Jason Karpinski a lengthy prison term followed by 15 years of supervised probation, and he will be required to register as a sex offender for the rest of his life.
17: 20 years to serve is quite a long time, plus than an additional amount of suspended time.
16: Court records show Karpinski advertised massage services online and sometimes traveled to clients' homes. In court today, victims describe lasting trauma, and prosecutors say the investigation ultimately involved six women.
18: I leave these words for you. I will leave this courtroom today, and I am leaving my trauma in this courtroom, and I pray that you spend the next 20 years thinking of how you will live your life after you are released with lifetime restrictions that will hopefully prevent you from ever creating another victim.
19: Today,
11: today we say this was a crime. It absolutely was a crime and has to be punished as a crime.
16: The judge also ordered Karpinski to pay restitution to multiple victims with the amount to be decided later. 43-year-old Robert Miller was back in court today and pleaded not guilty. Police say he was driving a blue Dodge truck that slammed into Pelmini restaurant at 5th and K last April. Court documents allege he was going up to 80 miles an hour before losing control and taking off. Investigators found cocaine, fentanyl, and blood inside the truck with DNA linking that blood to Miller. The crash caused more than $100,000 in damage and about $25,000 in lost business. Well, time now for a check of weather on this Friday. Chief Meteorologist Melissa Fry, who picked the perfect day to get out of the studio. She joins us live now from Westchester Lagoon. And Melissa, I have to say, I'll say it again, I'm a little jealous.
19: Yes, it is so lovely out here. Now, when the sun dips behind the clouds, it's a little chilly. You want the jacket. But out at Westchester Lagoon, this was all ice just a couple weeks ago. Now it's completely open. All the birds are back, and we're seeing hundreds of people on bikes coming and going here on the Coastal Trail into town on this bike to work day. We are in tap for a pretty nice weekend, at least the first half of the weekend. I want to show you those temperatures outside right now. You can see low to mid-50s here across the city. As you head out to the west side town, 55 degrees. This makes the third day in a row with high temperatures in the mid-50s. Upper 50s into the interior with that beautiful blue sky. And we are seeing those mid-50s as you head out to the southeast corner of the state, holding on to dry conditions there as well. Now, we are under a wind advisory starting tomorrow night, which will continue into Sunday. We do have a storm on the way right now. It's all the way out in the Aleutians, so we still have more than 24 hours before that is going to get here. But an early heads up, the high winds are on the way for the Anchorage and Eagle River hillside Saturday night into Sunday. We're also watching for high winds into the Aleutians and a red flag warning because of those winds pushing through the Alaska Range passes. Critical fire danger as those winds pick up. And we are still on flood watch with multiple areas on the Kuskokwim and on the Yukon Rivers. Now looking ahead, we'll see again chances for those showers moving into the Kenai Peninsula late Saturday, but not into Anchorage really at all this weekend, but we do have a chance late Sunday. Back out here live again, we've got one treat station here from the Wounded Warrior Project. People biking home from work able to stop by and get some free snacks. A lovely night out here, Ariane, and we'll see you back here in just a few minutes.
16: That's good. Thanks, Melissa. Well, if you've had trouble finding a parking space in downtown Anchorage, you are not alone. But one change could make that a little easier. Starting today, Easy Park has converted 26 meters on Christensen Street from 10-hour parking to 2-hour parking. Now, they hope the quicker turnover will make more spaces available for those visitors to nearby businesses.
20: People park longer term. It's usually taken up by people that work downtown. There's less parking for people to come into their business. We see that both in our surveys and in people that, you know, that reach out to us.
16: For workers and people who need longer parking, Easy Park has created a new permit zone on 2nd Avenue, and that will allow people who buy a permit to park there all day. And as summer tourism ramps up in the interior, the city of Fairbanks is rolling out new plans to draw more visitors downtown. Those plans include live music at vendors at the former Polaris building site and a new dock at the Golden Heart Plaza for access to the Chena River. Mayor Mindy O'Neill says the goal is to activate downtown. And with some residents raising concerns about safety in the area, Fairbanks is also planning to make resources available to unhoused people there through peer support services.
21: We have really set up the downtown core as a place where everyone can enjoy the space, where folks can be safe. And if somebody is in trouble or is having some sort of crisis, that we have the ability to respond to that as well.
16: O'Neill also said security plans are being made for both day and night in the area. Coming up, a local Out of the Darkness walk, a big Taste for Hope fundraiser, and how you can support mental health next.
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16: Well, May is Mental Health Awareness Month, and here at Alaska, advocates say it is a chance to have some honest conversations and also to remind people that they are not alone. Joining us here in studio is Dennis Lasley, the Alaska Chapter Chair for the American Foundation for Suicide Prevention. Dennis, thank you so much for being here today.
29: Yeah, thank you for letting me come in.
16: So when we say Mental Health Awareness Month, what does that really mean to you? And also, what do you wish more Alaskans understood about mental health right now?
29: Well, for me, Mental Health Awareness Month, it's an opportunity for us to shine a light on something that impacts far too many Alaskans. Unfortunately, Alaska is number one in the nation per capita for total suicide losses. So this is a month and an opportunity for us to have open, honest, genuine conversations with our friends, our family, those that we care about, to let them know that we're here for them. We want them to know that we will engage in any conversation with them, and we just want to be there to support them.
16: Yeah, we know there's a lot of ways to support. Tomorrow, in fact, is the Matsu College Out of the Darkness Campus Walk. Can you tell us a little bit about that?
29: Yeah, absolutely. So we're partnering with Matsu College. It's our third year going out there to partner with them at the campus. The Out of the Darkness Campus Walk is a great way for the community, not just the campus population, but for the entire community to get together and show their support for those that either are struggling themselves, those that have lost a friend or a family member or loved one to suicide, or those that just generally want to support the cause and want everyone to know that they care.
16: And I know you've also got a big project that's coming up a little bit later in the summertime. It's called Taste for Hope. Tell us a little bit about this event and why it's such a key fundraiser for the Alaska chapter.
29: Yeah, so the Taste for Hope is a little bit different than what we use our campus walks for. Our campus walks are a little bit more, or campus and community walks, a little bit more of a remembrance-based events, whereas the Taste for Hope is truly that philanthropic fundraising event where we want to get people together to really have a good time and support a cause that resonates with them or has impacted them. But this particular event, it's one of our largest fundraisers that we have every year. This year we are changing our location. It's going to be at the Aviation Museum. So we're very excited about the new prospects of that location. But we take high quality, local sourced Alaskan cuisine. It's live auction, silent auction, live entertainments. It's just a really great time to get together and celebrate that cause.
16: Yeah, it looks like a great event. Some pictures we got in for a great cause. Dennis, thank you so much for being here.
29: Absolutely. Thank you.
16: And of course, as always, if you or someone you know is in crisis, you can always call or text 988 anytime to reach the Suicide and Crisis Lifeline, where help is available 24/7. Stay with us. We'll be right back.
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19: Hey, welcome back. It is a beautiful spring day here in Anchorage. A little cool when the sun dips behind the clouds, but otherwise dry and lovely and on this bike to work day. We're seeing a lot of people out here, and you can see at the playground, too. People having fun on this Friday afternoon. Warm, too. Third day in a row with high temperatures into the mid-50s. Take a look at these highs across the state today. Anchorage making it up to 55 degrees. Back up into those upper 50s across the interior, 50s all the way up to the West Coast, including 57 in Bethel and 57 degrees in Juneau. Now, we are continuing to see, again, just a little cloud cover moving through, but gosh, such a beautiful sunset there last night. We have seen more blue sky today than we have in many days recently, as we've just been kind of stuck in this onshore flow weather pattern. And we do have another storm on deck, that area of low pressure right now, pushing through the Aleutians up into the Alaska Peninsula, where we are seeing wet and windy conditions tonight into tomorrow. Eventually, that storm is going to move right across the northern Gulf Coast here, and we will see wet and windy conditions from south central into southeast, but we still have a little time before it gets here. Here's a look at that storm track. You can see that rain pushing into Kodiak as we head through the day on Saturday. Moving on to the Kenai Peninsula, yeah. We'll see just chances for some showers, and then it moves into southeast from there.
33: Cute,
19: now, Anchorage and the valley, we're sitting on just the very northern edge of this storm, so I do expect the cloud cover. I do expect the winds to really start to increase tomorrow night, so about 24 hours from now, but only just a chance. So we see any showers coming out of this, we'll see those chances increasing late Sunday into Monday, and a little cloud cover sticking around through Tuesday. We can see those precipitation totals really quite impressive from the Alaska Peninsula into Kodiak, onto the coastal areas of South Central. We're talking 1 to 2 inches of rain for those coastal areas, eventually pushing into Southeast. But again, Anchorage, the valley, it's just a chance we see any of that moisture pushing this far to the north. But I do want you to be prepared for the wind. We'll see breezy winds on Saturday, gusts to around 40 miles per hour into the afternoon. But for the Anchorage hillside, those wind gusts are going to push close to 75 miles per hour. Again, the Anchorage and Eagle River hillsides, that is late Saturday into Sunday. And again, we are still on flood watch as well for both the Yukon and the Kuskokwim Rivers. Now, for those of you in southeast, the sunshine, it is back. Sticking around to kick off the weekend with high temperatures back into the mid to upper 50s. You won't see that rain moving in until Sunday. So get out there and enjoy it while you still can. I do want you to be prepared for those wet and windy conditions, though, through the Aleutians, both tonight and tomorrow. Further north to the interior, all the way to the slope, holding on to dry, mostly sunny conditions. But onto the Kenai Peninsula again, we'll start to see the wind increasing, very wet in Kodiak. And then those showers pushing north, especially in the second half of the day. High temperatures back into the low 50s for you. We'll also see chances for those showers across Prince William Sound through the day on Saturday, really increasing late Saturday into Sunday. Holding on to dry but breezy conditions in the Copper River Basin, highs in the mid-50s for you. It'll be mid to upper 50s in the valley. Gorgeous day in the valley tomorrow. We'll see some sunshine to start the day with those clouds increasing late in the evening. And for Anchorage, mostly sunny to start. I expect those clouds in the second half of the day. Watch out for those winds, though. Again, gusts in town as high as about 30 to 40 miles per hour later in the day. Those are going to increase Saturday night into Sunday. Again, that's when you want to be prepared for that high wind on the Anchorage hillside. So an early heads up, you do have some time to prepare. If you've already put up those patio umbrellas on the hillside, you got some hanging flower baskets, you may want to take those down before Sunday morning. Otherwise, looking ahead to the rest of the week, you can see temperatures hold in the mid-50s in the weekend, low 50s through the week, just that chance for a few showers Sunday into Monday, and still quite warm through the interior with high temperatures into the mid-60s for you and holding on to that sunshine through the weekend. We're gradually seeing it getting a little brighter out here, Ariane. The clouds are starting to part. The sun's coming out. And what a great Friday night to be outside.
0: I see. I absolutely agree. All right. Thanks, Melissa. Well, still ahead, a pop of color will soon show up all across the city.
1: Lobelia is thirsty. This is a Lobelia here.
0: Thousands of flowers are getting prepped before they're planted all around town. Lauren Maxwell has that story after the break.
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0: We are finally getting some warmer temperatures in the Anchorage area now, only if spring would add a little color. Laura Maxwell went looking for it today, and I think you'll agree that she hit the jackpot.
3: There's not much to see on the outside of these municipal greenhouses here in Russian Jack Park, but when you walk into this beautiful space, it just makes you feel alive. And why not? The greenhouses are bursting with life.
4: I love this coral kind of color.
5: Oh yeah, that's really special. Yeah.
3: Thousands of beautiful flowers.
4: They're static plants. They're just really cute, aren't they?
3: That are just about ready to go in the ground.
4: So we grow all of our plants from seed, and it takes months, obviously, to get them to this size and flowering.
3: These are the plants you'll soon see in parks and other public spaces.
4: Kales and cabbages, yeah.
3: So Alaskan.
4: Yeah.
3: And of course, the beautiful baskets that Anchorage is known for. You may notice there's a bit of a theme to this year's plantings.
4: Well, it's our 250th anniversary in the United States, so there's going to be a lot of red, white, and blue, probably.
3: And should you happen to see the people who are tending to these plants...
4: So they're like our little babies. We care a lot about the plants.
3: You might want to stop and thank them.
4: And I think it feels really good for people to acknowledge the work that goes into it.
3: For bringing us a little color that everyone can enjoy. Lauren Maxwell, Alaska's news source.
0: The city will plant those first beds sometime next week, but one sad note, they are not planting flowers in Town Square Park this year. That is due to ongoing construction at the park. But what a great day to trade in four wheels for two. Cyclists, they hit the trails this morning for bike to work day. And whether you rode with friends, coworkers, or on your own, Bike Anchorage used the event to count riders and show just how many people in the city chose pedal power, even if it is just for one day. Treat stations were also set up for snacks, coffee, and a little extra encouragement. And for some, this year was their first time participating in Bike to Work Day.
6: Appreciate the map and showing all the different locations and everybody participating, and a great time to just get out and see some local businesses and then enjoy the sunshine, get some good exercise.
0: One treat station had more than 200 people come through just this morning. Now they are all back open until 6 o'clock tonight for all those that are biking back home. And as we go to break, let's show you our very cool video of the day, which of course ties right in with Bike to Work. This is from Philip Hunter from this morning, and it is a moose that was trotting along right through that tunnel. I don't know, maybe it was on its way to work. Stay with us. We'll be right back.
8: When news breaks, it happens here. 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
0: Well, let's do one final check-in with Melissa Fry out at Westchester Lagoon, and she's made her way to the playground there, Melissa. How fun. I love it.
25: Yes. Hi. I've got, right, it's a beautiful sunny day. I've got meteorologist Bailey Braun out here with me. And what do you think, Bailey?
26: Oh, man, this swing is kind of scary, but the sunshine is amazing.
25: The sunshine's amazing, and we're going to see the sunshine sticking with us tonight into tomorrow. Those clouds not coming back till Sunday. So, Ariane, you're getting out here and playing with us.
0: I know, yeah.
25: So beautiful out here.
0: I got to hold down the fort here in studio. But, yeah, you guys have fun. Enjoy that. Of course, remember, it is Bike to Work Day. Those stations are set up. Some out there at Westchester Lagoon until 6 o'clock tonight. I just love this, yeah. Thanks for joining us, everyone, here for your news at 5. Stick around for your news at 6. We appreciate it. We'll just leave you with Bailey and Melissa having a good old time out there.
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9: Tonight, we're live in Beijing as the Superpower Summit comes to an end. The new details we're learning about what was agreed upon as we track major breaking news back at home. The stunning international operation, the FBI taking this man into custody, saying he planned terror attacks in New York, Los Angeles, and Arizona. That suspect accused of coordinating attacks across Europe. The stabbing rampage in London and a synagogue firebombed in Belgium. How officials tracked him down. Also tonight, President Trump's red carpet walkout, capping off a historic summit with China. What Trump says happened behind closed doors with China's leader, the progress he's touting over trade, and how both sides came together over the war with Iran.
1: Did this meeting mark a monumental shift in relations between both countries? We'll explain. Mounting pressure on Cuba, our new reporting about the Justice Department's push to indict former President Raul Castro, and what Secretary of State Marco Rubio told me about the U.S. response to the island nation's deepening crisis. The massive explosion at a lumber mill, nearly a dozen injured, emergency crews rushing to put out raging flames. What set off that blast? The senior assassin game almost turns deadly, an officer nearly shooting a teenager playing with a water gun. Wildfire emergency, raging flames burning through buildings, plus the dust storm blinding drivers, sending debris flying. Waymos go wayward. Wild video of the self-driving cars circling a neighborhood cul-de-sac, endlessly bumper-to-bumper backups. Is it a serious glitch? And the view from inside China. What these young people told me about how they view life in the United States, their favorite American artists, and the future of both countries. Nightly News starts right now.
2: 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Reporting tonight from Beijing, here is Tom Yamas.
1: And good evening. We are live in Beijing here at the Rattan Park in the heart of the city. The park, the site of an ancient altar known as the Temple of the Sun, now home to these beautiful gardens. There were similar images earlier with the U.S. and Chinese leaders touring another garden here in the capital. One of the final moments of this superpower summit. After another day of intense face-to-face meetings, President Trump is now arriving back in Washington. We have new details tonight on what came out of those meetings and what promises, if any, President Trump may come away with to address the war in Iran. But first, we do have breaking news about that war and the attempt to bring it to America's shores. Federal prosecutors today announcing the arrest of this man, the leader of an Iranian-backed paramilitary group accused of carrying out terror attacks across Europe in recent months and plotting new attacks in New York, Los Angeles, and even Arizona. We have late details on how American authorities found him and brought him to the U.S. to face justice. Tom Winter starts us off tonight.
3: Tonight, the FBI and NYPD saying they foiled potential terror attacks against Jewish sites in New York, L.A., and Scottsdale, Arizona. Plots, they say, are all tied to the Iranian regime. This man, Mohammed Al-Sadi, now held in a New York jail cell, is an alleged high-ranking member of the mysterious terror group called HAYI. Authorities say they've already carried out 18 terror attacks in Europe, primarily targeting the Jewish community, including this suspect, tackled by British police after a stabbing rampage outside a London mosque, and the group carrying out the firebombing of this Belgian synagogue. Tonight, the FBI says HAYI is a front for the Iranian-backed terror group Hezbollah. And they say Al-Sadi's ties go right to the top of the Iranian regime. Multiple photos show Al-Sadi with former Iranian Revolutionary Guard Corps commander Qasem Soleimani, killed in a U.S. drone strike during President Trump's first term. Al-Sadi has specifically threatened to kill President Trump on social media.
4: He is certainly a leader in this terrorist organization, and he was directing and inspiring terrorist attacks.
3: These photos, exclusively obtained by NBC News, show his arrival in New York last night after he was taken into custody by Turkish authorities, according to prosecutors. They say since April, he's been communicating with an undercover officer, offering to pay tens of thousands of dollars to attack Jewish sites in the U.S.
1: Tom, these are alarming developments. The suspect was in court today.
5: He appeared briefly in court. His attorney says he thinks he's a prisoner of war. Meanwhile, authorities believe the case underscores the wide variety of threats for events like the World Cup starting next month, Tom.
1: All right, Tom, we thank you. Now to the superpower summit here with President Trump tonight touting new trade deals with China and revealing more about the high-stakes talks behind closed doors with President Xi, including on the conflict with Iran.
6: Tonight, China rolling out the red carpet for President Trump until the very last moment. The president with a fist pump boarding Air Force One, capping off a whirlwind summit here in Beijing and revealing more about his high-stakes meeting with China's President Xi, including on Iran.
7: saying he did not ask China to pressure the Iranian regime to open the Strait of Hormuz.
8: I didn't ask him to put pressure because, I don't need favors. I think he will. I think automatically he'd like to see it opened up. He gets about 40% of his energy or his oil from that, from the strait. We get none.
7: Saying they had similar views.
10: We feel very similar, right? We want that to end. We don't want them to have a nuclear weapon. We want the straits open.
7: And tonight, President Trump revealing he could support a 20-year halt to Iran's nuclear program, but that Iran must end all of its nuclear enrichment, something the Iranian regime is refusing to do.
10: 20 years is enough, but the level of guarantee from them was not enough. In other words, it's got to be a real 20 years.
7: On trade, the president looking to boost American businesses, bringing top American CEOs, now touting new Chinese orders of U.S. goods, including American agriculture.
10: The farmers are going to be very happy. They're going to be buying billions of dollars of soybeans.
7: And Boeing tonight describing a very successful trip, reopening the China market, receiving an initial commitment for 200 aircraft. China announcing they've reached new common understandings with the U.S., but has not given any further details. All of it after President Xi took President Trump on a tour of the gardens inside Chinese Communist Party headquarters. And the president touting the relationship at tea.
10: He's a man I respect greatly. Become really a friend.
11: What did they accomplish?
12: Well, I think the base minimum we could talk about in terms of accomplishment is some stability. We can say that perhaps things are less confrontational, at least for now.
7: But no progress so far on U.S. efforts to secure the release of Jimmy Lai, a pro-democracy publisher and critic of China's Communist Party, convicted of violating a national security law.
10: I brought up Jimmy Lai, and I would say the response to that was not positive.
13: And we're going to have much more from China later in the broadcast. We're also following more breaking news out of Maine, a mass casualty event at a lumber mill, a massive fire and explosion leading to multiple people being sent to the hospital. Emily Aketa is following this one.
14: A devastating fire ripping through a lumber mill in Maine today, flames reaching above the tree line.
15: There's been a huge explosion. The silo just exploded. This is very bad. A lot of people are third degree.
14: Searsmont firefighters, who are volunteers, had responded to a silo fire that then exploded, according to one fire department in Maine, injuring firefighters and civilians, as well as destroying several fire trucks. The Searsmont fire chief telling a local paper the explosion blew him 15 feet right through the air.
16: That whole building is gone.
14: Maine Health Medical Center saying it's now treating 10 patients at its level one trauma center. You can see life flight helicopters arrive as officials declared a mass casualty event.
17: I walked up to this very chaotic scene initially, and not because of the efforts of the first responders, but because of the magnitude of the fire involvement and the amount of sheer buildings that were on fire.
14: Maine's governor urging folks to stay clear of the area, swarmed by local, state, and federal agencies, including the ATF. Drone video capturing the aftermath, you can see buildings reduced to ash. Robbins Lumber, a family business that owns and manages 30,000 acres, says all of their employees have been accounted for.
18: Buildings can be replaced, employees cannot.
14: As fire officials investigate what caused this perilous blaze. Emily Iketa, NBC News.
13: Now to our new reporting on Cuba, that the Justice Department is seeking to indict that country's powerful former leader, Raul Castro. The latest escalation in the showdown between the Trump administration and Cuba. Here's Gabe Gutierrez.
19: Tonight, NBC News learning the Justice Department is pushing to indict 94-year-old Raul Castro, according to two U.S. officials familiar with the matter. He's Cuba's former authoritarian leader who still wields immense power and is the brother of the late Fidel Castro. One of the sources says the charges, which a grand jury would need to sign off on, would be related to a 1996 incident when the Cuban Air Force shot down two civilian planes piloted by a humanitarian organization, Brothers to the Rescue. Back then, the U.S. said audio showed the Cuban pilots celebrated the shoot down. 4 Cuban Americans were killed. President Trump declining to comment on the report, but slamming Cuba's communist regime.
8: You talk about a declining country. They are really a nation or a country in decline.
19: Protests have erupted in Cuba as fuel shortages have escalated. On Thursday, a remarkable sight in Havana, the CIA director meeting with Cuban officials. And it all comes as Cuba initially rejected a U.S. offer of $100 million in humanitarian aid. Tom, with Secretary of State Marco Rubio.
0: Cuba's foreign minister says that's an absolute lie, that there is no money coming. Are there any strings attached to that $100 million in aid?
20: The only strings attached is that they have to be distributed by non-governmental sources like the Catholic Church.
0: So what's the holdup? Cuba's lying?
20: Cuba. They're the holdup. They're lying. They lie all the time.
21: Gabe joins us now live here in China. And Gabe, tonight Cuba is reversing course, saying they now will accept that aid.
22: Yes, Tom. Shortly after your interview, Secretary Rubio and the CIA director's visit to Cuba, the island's president, Miguel Diaz-Canel, posted on social media that the U.S. would not encounter obstacles in sending that aid. Still, Tom, tensions between the two countries continue to ramp up.
21: But major developments happening right now. All right, Gabe, we thank you for that. When we return in 60 seconds, what are all these Waymos doing driving through a random neighborhood in a nonstop loop, the epic traffic jam of driverless cars? When we return, live from Beijing.
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21: We have wild video to show you tonight of an Atlanta neighborhood overrun by dozens of driverless Waymo taxis driving in circles over and over and over again. So what went wrong? Tom Costello now with the video.
29: You might call them wayward Waymos, one after another driverless taxis streaming into several Atlanta cul-de-sacs at virtually all hours of the day and night.
28: So as more were coming in, more were going out. It was just a constant stream of coming in around the circle.
29: After roughly 50 of them showed up last weekend, the annoyed neighbors put out a traffic turtle, but that only led to longer backups.
28: One of them almost did run over our cul-de-sac cat, Buddy, and so that was the final straw.
29: The robo-taxis appear to be in a holding pattern, waiting for their next assignment. Waymo tells NBC News it has already worked with our partner to address this routing behavior. It's the latest Waymo speed bump, coming just days after the company recalled nearly 4,000 robo-taxis for software fix, after some cars in Texas and California drove into flooded streets and stalled. In recent years, Waymos have also failed to yield to school buses and caused rush hour gridlock.
30: Nothing we are doing today with automated vehicle technology is safe enough. It's got to be better tomorrow. And that is the change in trajectory we need for vehicle safety in America today.
29: Waymo says it's already identified a software fix for the flooding issue, and it's refining its operations in extreme weather, and says it's 13 times safer than humans in crashes involving pedestrians. Tom?
21: Tom Costello for us. Tom, we thank you. And we're back in a moment with the blinding dust storm kicking up in the northern plains, we'll show you. 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
4: 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Tariffs.
5: We're back now with some alarming news out of Africa tonight, where public health officials confirm a new Ebola outbreak in a remote area in Congo. Officials say 65 people have died, and there are 240 more cases so far. It comes a decade since the massive Ebola outbreak in West Africa that killed more than 11,000 people. Also tonight, we are tracking the wildfire threat in Texas. Look at this drone video of the charred area near Canyon, Texas, and sweeping across the plains. This intense dust storm in North Dakota. Video shows the intense winds kicking up dirt and debris. And look at this heart-stopping video of a police officer nearly shooting a teen playing with a water gun. The officer was responding to a 911 call late at night in the Michigan suburbs, believing there might have been a burglary happening, when the officer got ambushed by the teen with a water gun. He pulled his real gun. Thankfully, things didn't escalate. That teen was playing a game called Senior Assassin that's played by graduating high school students across the country. When we come back tonight here on Nightly News, my conversation with China's next generation, how they see us, our culture, and even President Trump.
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1: What do you get when you have a governor who has no plan? Who picks political fights instead of solving problems? Since Governor Dunleavy took office, Alaska has fewer jobs in our state, fewer salmon running in our waters, fewer teachers in our schools, fewer students enrolled at our universities, not to mention fewer state troopers on our roads, a natural gas shortage in the rail belt, and a lower PFD. Jobs, salmon, teachers, troopers, energy, and the PFD have all declined while Governor Dunleavy has been in office. Have you had enough of the Dunleavy decline? Call 907-465-3500. Tell Governor Dunleavy we want him to stop picking fights and start reversing Alaska's decline.
2: 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Elizabeth Johnson, Chair, approves this message.
3: K279BG Anchorage. 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
4: We are back now with a look inside China's capital. And while we were here in Beijing, we went to a tea house to hear from China's next generation of leaders. What they told us, at times, surprised us.
5: His lied himself to actually...
6: Lori Jiao, Lucian Chen, and Viola Ma are all college grads or about to graduate, living in and around Beijing. I was curious about their thoughts on America.
7: So what are some American brands or products you like?
5: Apple?
8: Apple Watch here.
7: Yeah. Who are some American artists you like?
8: My favorite artist will be Lady Gaga. Ooh. Yeah. I'm a little monster.
9: I was the fan of Taylor Swift since Love Story. I always feel there's a connection between me and her.
5: Yeah.
6: And this answer from Lori about religion, where in China the communist government encourages atheism, surprised us.
7: Anything else in American culture that you guys love?
5: Well, I wouldn't say it's love, but I've been really interested in Christianity. Recently.
7: Christianity?
5: Yeah. Like, I'm not religious, but, like, I have a couple friends that I met there, and then they were Christians, so, like, they taught me something about it, but, like, I am atheist personally, so, like, yeah.
7: So you're Christian curious.
5: Yeah. I wanted to know, like, why they believe in God.
6: I also asked about a social media trend where young Chinese lie flat, just like this, after graduation. Some say it's a protest to China's slowing economy.
9: Some of them, you know, they were told to study hard by their parents, maybe since their primary
7: school. Yeah, and then they can't find a job.
9: Not everyone, I don't think not everyone, but, you know, under huge pressure, they don't know what they really want to do. They were just told what they should do.
5: I feel like personally, I have a very different story to tell because just judge from the experience of me and, like, my peers around me, we don't really kind of lay flat. I feel like it's more about trying to explore where the opportunity lies instead of just, like, saying directly that you can't find a job.
8: Lying flat is like to find a place for you to be who you are instead of being pushed forward.
7: What is happiness for you, do you think, looking into your future?
9: I think I will stay focused on my job for a long time in the future. I want to, you know, make real impacts.
8: So for me, happiness is like to have your own house, to have the books you like. I think my wish is simple, but of course it's not very easy to accomplish since nowadays the houses are very expensive to afford.
6: And with Beijing hosting that historic summit between President Trump and Xi Jinping, I wanted to know how they saw the future.
7: Do you think in 10, 20 years, China and America are still friends, or do you think they are enemies?
5: I would picture them as friends, because I feel like the relationship between big powers is never like zero-sum games, and I definitely feel like cooperation would bring more opportunity to both sides.
9: Well, I would say that I hope they would be friends, but, you know, I think the reality is not like that.
4: And that sentiment is where we leave you tonight. We came to China to help us understand and show you what was going on. In front of the cameras, President Trump and China's leader Xi Jinping were all smiles. But behind closed doors, we now know China was direct about interfering with Taiwan. The Secretary of State told us the U.S. will not change its posture of supporting Taiwan. And that remains the biggest question mark. And in the battle for trade and tech dominance, America's CEOs were here, but we saw firsthand China's efforts to try and lead the world, building and exporting EVs on a mass scale and at a price point Detroit right now cannot match. And we walked among rows and rows of robots. It's plain to see these large, heavy machines will likely be used to do more than dance and clean dishes. As for the people in China, many of them are living in modern times. In major cities, cash is almost never used. Everything is done on the phone, on an app, and under the watch of this government. Much has changed in China since Nightly News started reporting from here in the 80s. Tom Brokaw and his team at times had to hide their cameras attached to bicycles to tell the real story during crackdowns. Now, cameras are everywhere, but to watch everyone. So in many ways, China remains the same. As I walk Tiananmen Square, there is no escaping Mao Zedong looking down on the masses or the columns of surveillance. As China grapples with its future and the U.S., we hope to keep coming back and tell its story. That's Nightly News for this Friday. I'm Tom Yamas. We thank you so much for watching tonight. And always, we're here for you. Good night.
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19: We've got some nice sunshine, so we expect to see a couple hundred bikes roll through.
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20: How many years? And we're live here at Westchester Lagoon on this Bike to Work Day. I'll let you know what to expect as we head into the weekend.
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18: Hi, good evening, everyone. I'm Arianne Aaron Bureau. For the first time, we are hearing from the man who was inside the Wasilla Police Department's lobby when officers say a driver intentionally rammed his car into the building this week. Georgina Fernandez gets his firsthand account of what happened.
21: The first set of entrance doors here at the Wasilla Police Department are completely gone after police say a man drove into the building and then started spraying bear spray. And you actually still see some of the residue on the ceiling and on some of the exterior parts of the building.
22: I would say I was in shock, but not frozen.
21: That's how Wasilla resident Joseph Oborn describes living through this moment. Caught in security camera, bear spray and all.
22: And at first, it got all on me, and I was like, okay, I'm confused. If this is bear spray, shouldn't this be burning? So I'm kind of shocked and dumbfounded at that point.
21: shocked because he was there to fill out an assault report inside the Wasilla Police Department's lobby.
22: He's got a red bandana on. And that's when I realized he's not drunk. He didn't just accidentally do this. This is on purpose.
21: Police say 41-year-old Palmer resident Thomas DeSalvo drove through the parking lot, past the front of the building, around concrete barriers, directly into the entrance.
22: Never seen anything like it. And I've never seen the cops acting like they were frightened like that.
21: After police took DeSalvo into custody, the criminal complaint says he became combative and began kicking an officer who was in the ambulance with him. He later made statements, according to the complaint, that he should have ran over officers that day.
0: I think everybody's first reaction was shock and then immediate into action to deal with the situation.
21: Oborne says he still feels the impact of the bear spray.
22: I still get a little bit nauseous and lightheaded, but other than that, it's getting better.
21: And Wasilla Police Department says they are open and functional right now. As they say, they're still waiting for an estimate about how much those damages are going to cost. Georgina Fernandez, Alaska's News Source.
18: A Palmer judge set DeSalvo's bond at $1 million, half to make sure that he shows up for court, and another $500,000 to back up the conditions of his release. DeSalvo faces numerous charges, including two felony terroristic threat charges. We did reach out to the public defender's office, but have not heard back. And the man facing charges in connection with the truck that slammed into an Anchorage restaurant last year was in court today. And that building is downtown's Pelmini. Police say it happened a little after 3 a.m. on April 20th last year. That's when a blue Dodge Ram slammed straight into the restaurant while going upwards of 80 miles an hour. By June of 2025, investigators identified Robert Miller as a suspect and a warrant was issued. He appeared in court today on charges tied to that crash and pleaded not guilty. Since the crash, Pelmini has rebuilt and reopened. And join us online for the very latest in political news. In today's edition of Alaska's Political Pipeline, Will Courtney details what we should expect as the legislative session winds down. He also takes a closer look at where the LNG debate stands and also what is still on the table for budgets. You can find it on our free streaming platforms, that is Apple TV, Roku, or Amazon Fire. Time now for a check of weather on your Friday. It is certainly a great day to be outside, and that is where we find Chief Meteorologist Melissa Fry joining us from Westchester Lagoon on Bike to Work Day, and you came out of the coat.
20: Yes, the sun finally peeked out from behind those clouds, and it's finally warm enough to drop the coat. It feels great out here on this Friday night. This is more blue sky than we have seen in a while. We're going to hold on to it as we head into the weekend. Take a look at those temperatures around town. We are seeing high temperatures that made it back into the mid-50s, but still holding on at those mid-50s, even a little warmer on the west side of town, 56 right now at the Camel Creek Science Center. Now, we are holding on to that sunny sky all the way to Fairbanks, 58 degrees there, 54 in Palmer, and beautiful night in Juneau at 55. We do have relatively calm conditions tonight, but hey, an early heads up, Saturday night into Sunday, you need to start preparing in Anchorage for strong winds. Breezy in town, gusts of 40 miles per hour, but for the Anchorage and Eagle River hillsides, we do already have a wind advisory in effect for wind gusts to 75 miles per hour. Those strong winds are also going to contribute to dangerous fire conditions through the Alaska Range, and we are still on flood watch with multiple ice jams that are forming both along the Yukon and along the Kuskokwim River. So continue to be safe out there. As we look ahead to the weekend, Saturday, we hold on to that sunshine, but we start to see that rain creeping in there on the Kenai Peninsula. And eventually we'll see just chances for those showers pushing into Anchorage and the valley. But I don't expect to see that until we get later into Sunday. Sunday, we'll also bring back a little bit more cloud cover for us here in Anchorage as well. But those highs are holding in the mid-50s. Now, here at Westchester, right along the bike path, we have seen hundreds of bike commuters enjoying the sunshine here this evening. And if you've ever thought, could I do that? What does that look like? Danny Tompkins gives us an up-close view on this annual Bike to Work Day.
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10: Where service manager Timely Cox kept the wheels turning.
19: We lube a lot of chains, but we're mostly inflating tires and making sure that the bikes are safe. People are happy when they ride bikes, so I have a pretty easy job. People are having a good time, and I get to make it a little bit better for them.
10: Most riders showed up on two wheels, but we did catch a glimpse of someone on one and another on three. But all feeling the changing season.
19: This time of year, coming out of hibernation, everybody's excited and feeling good, and the vibes are high.
18: For regulars and rookies alike, Bike to Work Day shows that Alaskans are always ready to roll. Danny Tompkins, Alaska's news source.
1: And that turnout really was quite impressive. Those final treat stations that were open from 4 p.m. to 6 p.m., they're just shutting down out here tonight. But it was a great turnout, great weather for this year. And Ariane, hopefully we'll see similar conditions next year. I'll have a sneak peek, though, of that full weekend forecast here in a few minutes.
18: Yeah, absolutely. All right, thanks so much, Melissa. All right, still ahead, Fairbanks getting ready for the tourists that are rolling in. And the city has plans for ways to activate downtown.
2: 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So we'll start planting all of those next week.
18: 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We take you inside the city's greenhouse for a sneak peek at the flowers going in around town this summer.
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1: And back here on your News at 6, hope you're enjoying this great weather, but also who wouldn't like to see a little bit of color right about now? Well, you can check out one of the most colorful places in Anchorage. This is the Municipal Greenhouse. This is in Russian Jack Park, where city gardeners grow more than 76,000 plants from seed every year. As you can see, the greenhouse is bursting with beautiful flowers right now. The city will plant those first beds sometime next week, but one sad note, they are not planting any flowers in Town Square Park this year, and that is due to ongoing construction that is happening there. And in Fairbanks, the city is rolling out new plans to draw more visitors downtown as tourism season is starting. The city plans to have live music and vendors at the former Polaris building site. There's also plans to put in a new dock at Golden Heart Plaza for access to the Chena River. The city's mayor says the goal is to activate downtown.
2: We're starting a walking challenge between employers in the downtown core. So really as an encouragement to enjoy our wonderful parks and the downtown area, to walk together and to be more eyes on the street so we can all enjoy our space and be safe together.
1: Some people are raising concerns about safety in downtown, and Fairbanks is also planning to make resources available to unhoused people in the area through peer support services. The mayor says security plans are being made for both day and night in the area.
3: And coming up after the break, we're going to take a look at that full statewide forecast and what you can expect for this weekend. But looking ahead to those sunset times tonight, we're now up to about 17 hours of daylight. We'll be right back after the break. Stay with us.
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0: Welcome back. We're just hanging out here by Westchester Lagoon, enjoying the beautiful water, the beautiful sunshine, the mountains. What a great Friday evening to be out here. There's a little breeze and those winds. They are going to pick up more tomorrow. But as for the sunshine, I do expect even more of it as we head through at least the first half of the weekend. Let's take a look at those high temperatures outside today. Third day in a row with highs getting back into the mid to upper 50s from south central all the way into the interior. Southeast also warming up for a change, back up to 57. And we're seeing those mid-50s all the way to Nome and Bethel today, seeing those high temperatures back into the mid-50s. Now, we do have one storm pushing through, and we're going to see those clouds increasing. We saw just that beautiful sunset last night and beautiful conditions most of today. Again, that holds for at least most of South Central one more day, but we will start to see those changes because of this next area of low pressure pushing in here from the west. High winds and very wet conditions through the Aleutians tonight and tomorrow. And then that is going to start to swing into the coastal areas of South Central on Saturday. And then eventually we'll see at least some of the cloud cover and the wind pushing into Anchorage once we get into Sunday. So pausing here Saturday morning, you can see all that rain into the central Aleutians pushing into Kodiak in the second half of the day. Those of you on the Kenai Peninsula, you'll start to see chances for those showers in the afternoon and evening. And then eventually also seeing that rain pushing into southeast on Sunday. So this is a pretty early heads up that the storm is coming. Again, most of Saturday for South Central and Southeast looking pretty nice until we start to see those changes ahead of that next storm here on Sunday. Hold on to that cloud cover into Monday and Tuesday as well. And as for Anchorage in the Valley, we'll be sitting just on the northern edge of this, so I don't expect many impacts other than the clouds and the high winds. But when it comes to rainfall, you can see most of that is further to our south. Very wet conditions, 1 to 2 inches of rain from the Aleutians all the way into Kodiak, and then you'll see pretty soggy conditions late Saturday into Sunday for those of you in southeast. Looking at those conditions further north, so beautiful weekend on tap for those of you in Fairbanks, and warm as well. And we're going to hold on to mostly sunny conditions for the northern half of the state. As for the wind, again in Anchorage, it's really the hillside that we'll see chances for those most extreme winds. We do have a wind advisory in place. That is from late Saturday into Sunday. And then we're still on flood watch. You can see multiple areas under high alert because of ice jams, both on the Kuskokwim near Bethel, and as you head along the Yukon, and even from Galena as far north there as Buckland, and then into Stevens Village, seeing some more significant flooding this year as well. So stay safe if you are in one of those highlighted areas. Now as we look ahead, I'm going to pull up this graphic here for you in southeast, where high temperatures, again, still pretty comfortable here to start your weekend. That sunshine is holding on for one more day, so you get the chance to get out there and enjoy it before we start to see wet and a little bit breezy conditions for you pushing in on Sunday. Looking at those conditions into the interior further north and out west, holding on to mild and quiet conditions here for the weekend. But again, it's into the Aleutians that we are seeing wet and windy conditions, and that is going to hold for you as we head into Sunday as well. For those of you on the Kenai Peninsula, again, seeing those scattered showers pushing in, Prince William Sound, you'll see that as well. Into the valley, mostly sunny to start your Saturday, increasing clouds into the afternoon with those wind gusts up to about 45 miles per hour in Palmer. And Anchorage, beautiful conditions for Saturday. You'll notice the winds picking up, and then we'll see higher winds on the way for late Saturday and Sunday for the Anchorage Hillside. So Ariane, back out here live. I mean, tough job, right? Delivering the weather from the side of Westchester Lagoon. Hard to beat.
1: Yeah, now Melissa, you're just showing off. So, okay, we get it. But it looks great. I love that for you. All right, stay with us. Parking in downtown Anchorage may get a little bit easier whether you're just running in or maybe staying a while. Meter changes take effect today.
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1: If you were headed to a certain part of downtown Anchorage, you might find it a little bit easier to get a parking space. Starting today, Easy Park is converting all of the parking meters on Christensen Drive from 10-hour parking down to 2 hours. Now, Christensen Drive, it runs north to south. It connects H Street to First Avenue. Easy Park says this change was requested by both businesses and shoppers.
15: That they want to park as close, as conveniently as possible to the business that they want to go to. And so having a 2-hour meter creates that turnover at the curb to bring people into the nearby businesses.
1: In the past, those longer meters were often taken up by workers downtown. The Easy Park has created a new permit zone on 2nd Avenue that allows people who buy a permit to be able to park at those meters all day. Permits for that zone are available for purchase starting today. And stay with us here for your news at 6. After the break, we are headed back outside this beautiful day to Westchester Lagoon for a final check of weather at this hour.

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5: Finally, on this Friday, you've made it to the end of the week and you have some beautiful weather to reward yourself with. Of course, it's Bike to Work Day. We had a lot of folks out and about. We'll go to Chief Meteorologist Melissa Fry back out at Westchester Lagoon. Melissa, we know those treat stations ended at about 6, but still can get out and enjoy this wonderful weather. And we're working to get there. We're working to get Chief Meteorologist. There you go. A shot of a little kid enjoying the great outdoors. Hey, Melissa, can you hear me? All right. Well, it looks like we're having a little bit of difficulties there. No worries. We go on the fly. Of course, we'll put up the 7-day forecast for you there. Melissa was saying earlier into the weekend, you'll have some of that sunshine, but of course, pay attention to some of those warnings where you can have some wind and, of course, the outlook there. But again, we can't stress enough. We have some beautiful weather here in South Central. We've been waiting for moments and days like this. So get out and enjoy it, everyone. Thanks for joining us here tonight at 6 and have a wonderful weekend and a great Friday.

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8: Hey, welcome to The Reset. Happy Friday. I'm Jackie Purcell, and this half hour, we're going to bring you some interesting people, like an artist from a century ago leaves his mark in Seward, and scientists work to save lives, a young man who loves ties as well. Plus, your featured viewer photo of the day. You can share your section of the state with us. You can do it from your phone, in fact. Take the picture in landscape mode and upload it through our news or weather app. Today's urban wildlife shot comes from Priscilla Shepherd, and she says, a black bear enjoying a lazy day in Anchorage. But yeah, we like to keep our distance from that wildlife, a respectful distance. Well, it is Feline Friday, where we feature some furry balls of love looking for some forever homes. We are featuring Primrose. Check out this little cutie. The rescue group Alaska's Forgotten Felines estimates she's about a year old, and she would probably be happiest as an only kitty. She does tolerate other cats, and we'll let you know when she needs attention. She'll let you know when she needs attention. All AFF cats are spayed or neutered, vaccinated, as well as microchipped. And if pretty Primrose would be a good fit in your household, we'll get a hold of Alaska's Forgotten Felines through their website or social media. There are also many other rescue organizations in South Central Alaska, including the Alaska Humane Society Cat Shelters, Alaska SPCA Adoption Center, and in Wasilla, I'd love to visit the Alaska Cat Cafe. Well, a first grader who dresses for success, well, he is now the inspiration for a children's book. Amanda Eustace introduces us to him and shows how his morning routine helps others be their most authentic selves.
9: Inside Miss Estevez's first grade class at William Mason Elementary School in Montville, in a sea of backpacks and school supplies, one student stands out. Jordan Disler, not because he's trying to be different, but because he simply is.
10: Every morning I say to myself, I'm not dressed out a tie.
9: And around his neck, his trademark,
10: This was my first tie. My grandma got it, and this is the one that got me started. Even though it's still ripping, I still have it because every time I look at this, I remember it.
9: Dozens of ties, each with its own story, each one shaping him and others in ways he never expected.
10: It makes me feel better. My dad used to just wear them, and then I thought they really looked nice, so I asked my mom if she could buy me ties, and I started wearing them.
9: That confidence didn't go unnoticed. Instructional coach Mrs. Maria Milan saw something more. Inspiration.
11: There has to be a special reason why you're wearing a tie. You just look so fancy. He says, I just like it.
9: And that inspired Mrs. Milan to write Jordan Fisher Wears a Tie, fulfilling her dream of becoming a children's author.
12: Soon more kids started showing up to school in ties.
9: The book shines a spotlight on a young boy whose bold style teaches a lesson in strength, even for the teacher.
11: We're trained to teach children. We're trained to, you know, impart our knowledge and inspire them, hopefully. And the fact that he inspired me, that's really the most exciting and most heartfelt thing for me.
10: Pierce asked me like a few days ago, am I going to wear ties in second grade? And I told him I'll have to think about that.
11: Right.
10: But I think I have my answer. Yes, I will.
9: Student and teacher and the ties that bind them together.
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8: Well, famous painter Rockwell Kent jump-started his career with artwork inspired by his time in Seward, Alaska, over 100 years ago. Another up-and-coming painter followed in Kent's footsteps, traveling to Seward to paint the mountains. Eric Soule takes us to a small Seward church where that painter left a large mark.
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22: We are in the sanctuary of St. Peter's Episcopal Church.
21: There's a lot that adds to the history of this little church. Classic architecture, beautiful stained glass, the pews out of the old Jesse Lee home, and the crown jewel.
22: The reredos, the artwork above our high altar.
21: Not something you'd expect to find in a small town church.
22: It was commissioned from a Dutch artist, Jan van Empel.
21: Van Empel was an artist who was always traveling and painting.
23: He painted Vermont. He painted New York City. He painted Detroit.
21: And he spent about a year in Seward. He'd come to paint the mountains.
23: Van Empel at first said, no, I don't do those kinds of things.
21: But quickly changed his mind.
23: And then Van Empel showed up later that night with a design.
21: The congregation and community raised the artist's fee. $650.
22: It'd be over $85,000 in today's money.
21: It took 3 months to paint in 1925.
22: This was Jan's first effort at sacred art. And quite unusually, he chose to depict both the resurrection and the ascension in the same piece, which makes it unique.
21: But there's more to the painting's uniqueness.
22: The figures that you can see in the foreground were local residents of Seward and the Kenai.
23: The center of this painting is a resurrection man at Fox Island.
22: The figure furthest on the left is actually a self-portrait of the artist himself. And the angels on either side are his sisters.
21: 8 feet tall and 8 feet wide, painted about the time Van Empel was starting to make his mark in the art world.
23: He was beginning to trend. The reviews that I find in the newspapers were just extraordinary.
21: Then 7 years after leaving Alaska,
23: he was in Mexico, painting Mexico, and he was on his way back to Dallas, where he had been staying, and he died in an automobile accident at the age of 51.
21: The painting, now 100 years old, both a time capsule of 1925 Seward and a reminder of the year a Dutch artist came to town.
23: This is an Alaska treasure, along with his church.
21: Eric Soule, Alaska's news source.
8: Well, how can you see the painting, you ask? Well, St. Peter's does an open house on holidays, so you can check it out this Memorial Day, or you can attend regular service on Friday evenings or Sunday mornings. Well, NBC's Tom Yamas traveled to tour one of the great food cities of the world, trying some of Beijing's most popular local dishes.
5: Deep inside the Second Ring Road, in the heart of Beijing, we're on the hunt for China's delicacies. At a cost of around $10, we're going to eat, explore, and try dishes like these.
0: It's almost like a chopped steak.
5: Showing us the way, our food guide, Kelly Zhang.
0: So Beijing style is the goal today?
1: Of course, because you're in Beijing now.
5: Our first stop, Lu Beijing Xiaobing, which translates to...
1: This is the burgers, and this is also the name for this restaurant.
5: That's right, a Chinese burger joint. But not like back home.
0: Maybe you order.
1: Of course.
5: Kelly orders dumplings, steamed buns, tofu pudding, the Beijing burger, and this thing, a fried dough stick known as youtiao, but you can call it...
0: Chinese churro. Okay.
5: We sit to feast. First up, the burger, a chopped steak between two sesame patties.
0: It's delicious.
1: We call it imperial beef burgers. Because in ancient China, only the royals can get access to beef.
5: The dumplings are delicious and came with a history lesson. Kelly tells me legend has it dumplings are meant to look like ears. In ancient China, they were used as a type of medicine.
0: Okay, and that's why it's shaped like an ear.
1: Yes.
5: The Chinese churro, a big winner.
1: This is a very local way to have the food.
0: It's very good.
5: From there, Kelly is on the move again to a 100-year-old food stall serving up traditional Chinese snacks, and she lets me order. Our bag filled with fried pancakes glazed in brown sugar.
0: This is delicious. Very good.
5: What I didn't realize was Kelly was just buttering me up for the ultimate food challenge, our final stop. This Michelin-rated restaurant called Insan Dozier. Kelly quietly orders something at the counter, bringing back something confusing.
1: This is a Beijing signature breakfast, and
0: signature
1: it's very
0: breakfast.
1: Challenging. But I should say it's not only a challenge for you guys like foreigners, but still a challenge for most of the Chinese not from Beijing. It's a Beijing super unique.
5: This traditional Beijing breakfast item, Dozier, is fermented mung bean juice. And you're not a legit local if you can't take this down.
0: There you go.
5: Spoiler alert, I cannot.
0: This is very tough to eat.
1: It's acquired taste.
5: It's a bitter, sour, pungent soup that Kelly tells me to try once more, but this time the way most locals like it, with a dough ring and pickled vegetable. Second time wasn't a charm, but a meal I know I will never forget.
0: So did I pass the challenge?
1: Finish the whole bowl, then you pass.
0: Okay.
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8: Well, Saturday's Preakness Stakes will not be at the historic Pimlico Racecourse, but down the road a bit at Laurel Park. Jennifer Franciotti visited one horse who will feel right at home, Maryland hopeful Taj Mahal.
31: That's Taj Mahal wearing his new Preakness blanket going around the track at Laurel Park for his morning workout. Maryland trainer Brittany Russell says she changed up his routine a bit just to see how he'd do.
32: He looked good. He trained at a different time than he usually does. And he's a little bit of a creature of habit, so he knew something different was going to happen. And we just stood him in the gate. It's something that we do just to make sure he's nice and relaxed in the afternoon, and he did really well.
31: But before hitting the track, this is how Taj's day begins. A little breakfast in his home barn, number 5, with BTR Racing.
32: He looks good behind his webbing with his name, with Preakness 151.
31: And then it's time to get ready. A little grooming first before he gets saddled up and his legs wrapped. All signs it's time to go to work.
33: He's very quiet horse.
31: Exercise rider Alex Batia says just like with people, horses need to warm up their muscles before working out. So they do a few laps in the barn before heading to the track, and then it's go time. And go he does, galloping 2 good times around.
33: When he on the track, he's very professional. He look around, stop, walk, sometimes jog. When the people talk outside, it's amazing. He start to look around and, you know, like he's the man.
31: And why shouldn't he think that? The 3-year-old has won all 3 of his races here at Laurel Park. Coming off the track on this day,
34: how'd he do?
2: Good. Perfect.
31: Perfect enough for a little drink and bath time as Taj Mahal gets ready for the middle jewel of the Triple Crown.
24: At Pimlico, they always had the stakes barn where all the Preakness horses were held. They have that here. They've cleared out a barn on the other side of the track specifically for the Preakness horses. But the good news for Taj Mahal, he doesn't have to leave his home barn.
32: This is literally just him walking over for another race at Laurel Park. He doesn't know the difference.
8: Yeah, be sure also to watch the Preakness on NBC on Saturday. You can see that when coverage begins at noon Alaska time. Well, this young woman is running a race in Texas, and this will be a first for the Beach to Bay competition.

0: Manhattan Beach today.
1: With her custom-made wheelchair, she's now racing on the track. And her parents couldn't be prouder of everything she's achieved so far.
0: That's our life. We live inclusion all the time. And so her mission and vision for Beach to Bay was inclusion. She wanted to see her community, you know, her city here, that just you can do it. It may look different for some, but you can still do it.
1: This will be Sarah's longest race, but Eric says she's ready.
2: Monday through Thursday, she's at the weight room 7 o'clock in the morning. And then she's at practice until 5 p.m. after school. And so we do that usually 3 to 4 days a week.
3: Organizer Doug McGee says this moment is more than just another race milestone. It's a reminder that this event is for everyone and that determination can redefine what's possible.
4: It's wonderful. We always try to do inclusion in everybody, and it means a lot. Extremely proud. It's really fantastic. I look forward to seeing her cross the finish line.
1: And this isn't the only race she's got this week.
0: So I will be going to our track and field state championships this week in Austin. And I will be competing against, I think, 8 other people.
1: Just a girl, her racing chair, and a mission to inspire.
0: What really drives me is I want to make a difference in the community. And I also want to show people that no matter your circumstances, no matter what you go through, anything you want is possible. You just have to reach for it.
5: Yes, that is inspiring. Well, coming up next on The Reset, creating their own hurricanes just before storm season, how this powerful wind machine could save lives.
6: 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Extreme sports, ice climbing, deep sea fishing. 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
7: I always had this desire to be in the military and join and serve my country and serve a little bit of a higher purpose. 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My grandparents used to take me to air shows there, which occurred quite often. My dream was always to become a military aviator. And as a kid, I just thought that was so cool, and I wanted to do that.

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3: Florida International University researchers are blowing away a home to find out how to build safer ones. And as Julia Bagg reports, it's part of a project testing the strength of manufactured homes against a wall of wind.
4: This is just the preliminary force of FIU's wall of wind, 12 fans that can simulate the power of a hurricane. Researchers blasted Category 5 force hurricane winds to find out just how much force this manufactured home could take.
5: This shows that we need to make sure that we make this structure safer so that we don't see this kind of damage under hurricane winds.
4: Hundreds of thousands of Floridians live in some kind of manufactured housing.
6: This is critical research. Florida has the most manufactured homes of any state.
4: Compliant with Miami-Dade County's current building.

0: building code. 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
1: The home itself, how it's anchored, if it can be anchored in a better way so it doesn't roll over or move, then you don't have a loss and they have a home to come back to.
0: With a wall of wind churning out 155 plus miles per hour winds at its source, the home took a beating, but initially the straps held it in place. Yet building codes are different in different places. Beyond South Florida, this manufactured home might not be as secure in a severe storm. After researchers clipped some anchor straps, then left the doors and windows open, everything changed. The home tumbled away. Researchers from Hurricane Country to Tornado Alley have lessons to learn.
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4: 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Coming up next on The Reset, we're going sailing on a pink Cadillac, the car built to float. 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
4: One pink caddy that floats. Madison Glazer shows us the ride turning heads on the water in Sarasota, Florida.
13: I'm the guy who put the pink caddy on the Outer Intercoastal, only in Sarasota.
3: It's a boat disguised as a Cadillac, built to float, and impossible to ignore. The experience is as much about the atmosphere as it is the ride.
14: When you take guests out, it's not just a boat ride, it's a whole entertainment package.
3: That package, playing out on the water, with every passing boat taking notice.
14: Well, a lot of these boats, they're so shocked to see it, they don't even recognize it at first as they go past. So you'll see a lot of boats go by, stop. They circle around just to wave, take pictures. A lot of times they'll ask questions. So it's kind of neat to see how engaged just the local community is.
3: From a distance, it's the color that stands out. Up close, it's the details and the reaction.
15: Something I thought of, wow, that's freaking cool. But that's so Florida.
3: And whether you're on board or just passing by,
13: if you want to be the most popular person on the ocean for that day, you will be the most popular person on the ocean.
3: It's a show you don't expect to see in the middle of the bay. A classic car turned conversation piece, now riding the waves instead of the road.
4: Hey, as long as he has enough safety and flotation type devices on board, I'm okay with that. And on this Feline Friday, we're also featuring a sweet pair of cats. These two have lived together all their lives, and they're bonded litter mates, and they need to stay together. The human parents are facing medical issues and can't take the pair with them. So Luna sports a longer coat, and is a beautiful female with beautiful seal point markings. And her sibling, Loki, is a male described as a Siamese tabby. They're 5 years old, spayed and neutered, and they are current on shops you can adopt through Alaska's Forgotten Felines. Other rescue organizations include Anchorage Animal Care and Control and in Bush, Alaska, with vet services. Give a shout out to ARVO, Alaska Rural Veterinary Outreach. Well, an unusual call for the Dayton, Ohio Police Department, a pig on the run. This is Hamlet, who snuck out and found himself in the alley when police arrived. After some petting and some persuasion, Hamlet was moved into a fenced yard. 20 minutes later, the pig's owner was found and they were reunited. Hamlet was recently adopted from an animal shelter. Oh, I love that. Well, we leave you today with our featured viewer photo, Priscilla Shepherd, with this urban wildlife shot. A lazy day in Anchorage for this black bear, looking like, yeah, summer can't come soon enough, right? And I hope you guys have a great weekend out there. Hope to see you again on the Reset on Monday. Take it easy.

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9: I'm Michael Toscano. 32-year-old Mohammed Al-Sadi is behind bars tonight at the Metropolitan Detention Center in Brooklyn, charged with plotting terror attacks against Jewish institutions and helping Iran-backed terror organizations. New York City Police Commissioner Jessica Tisch spoke at a synagogue tonight.
10: According to the complaint, the defendant publicly called for supporters to kill everyone who supports America and Israel and urged followers to target civil and military targets everywhere.
9: There's growing concern over an Ebola outbreak in Uganda and Congo with dozens dead. CBS's Lilia Luciano is monitoring that for us.
11: The virus spreads through direct contact with blood and other bodily fluids. Dr. Craig Spencer contracted Ebola while working in Guinea in 2014.
12: Healthcare workers are the group that I'm really concerned about because they had very close contact with people when they're most contagious, particularly around the time of folks' death.
9: As to that other virus that broke out on a cruise ship, the latest from correspondent Heather Bosch.
13: Five Australians and one New Zealander will spend at least 3 weeks in quarantine in an Australian facility built for the COVID-19 pandemic. They'll all have tested negative for the hantavirus that killed three passengers on the MV Hondius. Australia's health minister says he wants to make sure there's no risk of transmission in Australia. Person-to-person transmission of hantavirus is rare. It's typically spread by rodents. Heather Bosch, CBS News.
9: CBS's Asher Karashi reports a town in Maine is mourning the death of a firefighter at a lumber yard blaze.
14: The explosion ripped through Robbins Lumber in Searsmont, a small mid-coast Maine community, just after 10 o'clock this morning.
15: There's been a huge explosion and silo just exploded. Multiple firefighters injured and burning.
14: The blast sent a smoke plume so massive, meteorologists tracked it reaching 9,000 feet into the sky, visible for miles.
9: 10 people are hospitalized, some described as critically injured. On Capitol Hill, lawmakers in both parties say the U.S. should continue to provide arms to Taiwan. This after President Trump said, following his talks with Chinese President Xi, that he hasn't decided if a pending arms sale to the island should go through. White House correspondent Ed O'Keefe says the U.S. war with Iran was also discussed by the two leaders.
16: On Iran, the president says she told him China isn't going to give military equipment to that country, but the Chinese have not yet signaled their intent. China, remember, is Iran's biggest oil customer.
9: Alex Smalley and Maverick McNeely share the lead after the second round of the PGA Championship. This is CBS News.
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9: The curtain will rise again on a long-running Broadway hit.
21: Hello, my name is Elder Young. Hello.
22: Producers and theater owners say the Book of Mormon will return to the stage of the Eugene O'Neill Theater next Thursday, more than 2 weeks after a fire broke out in an electrical room and caused significant damage to a booth used to control spotlights. Fire officials described the flames as deep-seated and difficult to access. The cause remains under investigation. The Book of Mormon's been a sellout since it debuted in 2011. The original stars, Josh Gad and Andrew Rannells, will return for guest appearances next month to celebrate the show's 15th anniversary. Deborah Rodriguez, CBS News, New York.
9: Season 4 of The White Lotus will be set around the Cannes Film Festival, which is now underway. The Hotel Martinez on the beach will be renamed The White Lotus Cannes. Michael Toscano.
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26: The KFQD weather forecast for Anchorage tonight, partly to mostly cloudy, a bit breezy, low temperatures near 40. Saturday, in and out sun from clouds, somewhat breezy, highs 50 to 55. Saturday night, windy conditions, mostly cloudy, lows in the low 40s. Sunday, mostly cloudy and breezy, highs in the low 50s, chance of showers by later in the day. This is KFQD meteorologist Steve Adamson.

0: broke and common sense is weird, so we're here to help you transform your life. From the Ramsey Network in the Fairwinds Credit Union studio, this is The Ramsey Show. I'm Jade Warshaw. Next to me, George Camel. Hey, love it.
1: That was
0: love
1: not a sound
0: energy.
1: Effect. That was actually me.
0: That came straight from the camel's mouth. Hey.
1: Nailed it.
0: I know. I did nail that. And we are going to nail it here with Marie, who is in Cleveland, Ohio. What's going on, Marie? How can George and I help today?
2: Hi. Thank you so much for taking my call. Unfortunately, my husband of 46 years old, we were married 21 years. He died suddenly 10 months ago.
1: Oh, my goodness.
2: And, yeah, it's been really hard, but we are trusting in God to take care of us. We have three teenagers, 17, 15, and 13 that I'm now raising. My husband was the main breadwinner, and I was a stay-at-home mom with the kids. I homeschool them, and I'm wondering how

0: much money I need to have in the bank moving forward if I want to buy a home. We have no debt. We own both of our vehicles, but I am raising 3 teenagers now by myself and having to figure out an income. The only thing that adds a interesting twist to this is that my husband's, the company that he worked with, they're very generous, unbelievably generous, and they have offered to continue his salary for a year.
1: Wow.
0: I know. I am still absolutely blown away by how God has lavishly taken care of us, but I just don't know what to do. Another situation that's been an incredible blessing is that someone has offered to pay our rent. We currently just rent a home through the rest of this year as well. So wow. I am in a position where I can save quite a bit of money and potentially pay for a house in cash. I just am wondering what would be a wise decision to have in the bank if I do find a property.
2: Marie, was there, I'm so, so sorry for your loss, first off. Was
0: Thank
2: there
0: you.
2: Life insurance at all?
0: Yes, there was $500,000.
2: $500,000, okay. And have you received that?
0: I have. I have it in a, like a savings account, you know, a high yield savings account.
2: Good. Okay. So,
0: so it is drawing a little bit of interest.
2: Okay, good. And that's just where it should be. So I hear two main questions. I hear, you know, how do I basically plan for life and budgeting month to month as the years go by? And also, how do I set myself up to purchase a home in cash? Is that right?
0: That is correct.
2: Okay. So I love the generosity that you're experiencing with the folks around you, the year of salary, the year of rent. What I would do is I would go home tonight. We'll send you every dollar at no cost to you. And I would go through and I would just budget out what my expenses are. And I would not right now play in the year of rent. I would still put the rent on there just so I can see what it is. Because instead of paying the rent, you'll just pay it to yourself in savings. And that way you'll get used to that muscle of this money comes out. And even though right now it's going to savings, you won't get used to spending it month to month. And I think that that's a good thing. And you can even keep your husband's salary on there since they're going to, you know, be paying you a year's worth of salary. And then after that, I'd say, okay, with this life insurance, can I draw the same amount of my husband's salary and just keep that budget going? So what did your husband earn?
0: Well, he was self-employed, and so he did have to pull out quite a bit for taxes, and he didn't have very many write-off expenses, but he was earning a gross about $140 a year.
2: Okay, and that's what he took home into you all's personal budget?
0: Well, that was gross. So after pulling out a tithe and taxes, I would say probably more like around 90 or 100.
2: Okay.
0: Thousand.
2: Okay, cool. So if you can, you know, look at that monthly amount and say, okay, this feels good, you know, for me to live off that amount. So that's going to be somewhere around $6,000 a month. So you'll get to test that out and see how that feels. And in the meantime, I would, George, get with a SmartVestor Pro and start looking at the best ways to invest this life insurance.
3: Yeah, what they can do is look at all of the assets in the picture and then show you projections of what kind of runway you have for this money to work for you. Because if it's invested, it's in the market, so it could go down temporarily, could go up. And the last few years in the market have been great, and that doesn't tell us that much. We don't know what the future holds. But investing it for the long haul is going to do you way better than just keeping it in a high-yield savings account. Now, can you replace $140,000 income off $500,000 for the rest of your life? No. But can it buy you a whole lot of time for those maybe teens to get out of the house and maybe you have an encore career? Absolutely.
0: So would you guys think maybe that it's not a good idea to look at purchasing a house just yet?
2: I would say for cash, I don't think so, because you really need that nest egg until you can secure what your job is going to look like in the workforce. Because to George's point, It's not enough to draw $140,000 off of continuously.
3: Okay. Do you guys have any other retirement accounts or any other savings to speak of?
0: He had a very minimal 401k. It was only around $35,000. And then I have, grand total with everything put together, 401k, Roth, all that, it was probably only maybe a little bit over $100,000.
2: Okay.
3: Okay. And then anything in savings currently that you had aside from the $500,000 payout?
0: Not much. I have managed with everything right now. I'm sitting at about $592,000.
3: Okay. Well, you can look at it this way. If you bought a house in cash, that would alleviate having to pay a mortgage or rent. Now, you'd still have taxes, insurance, maintenance and repairs, all of that to pay for forever with a home. And so it's going to cost you a pretty penny to run this household regardless. But I like the idea of you sitting down with that SmartVestor Pro and saying, hey, when would the right time be based on our life season with teens in the house? Should we just continue renting? What are you paying for rent right now?
0: About $1,100 a month.
3: That's amazing. Good. That is so much cheaper than you could do as a homeowner.
0: I know.
3: When you're,
0: it's a great property as well. Yeah.
3: So I would just hang on to that right now until you know that, hey, I have this job secured, I have this income, I can support being a homeowner with real money versus draining this this sort of nest egg.
2: Yeah. Do you have any ideas of what you might want to do for work? Have you had any free mental space to ideate on that?
0: So I do have a background in nursing, but it was pretty traumatic the way my husband died, and I can't go back into the hospital right now. So
2: that's so
0: trying to avoid all of that.
2: That's totally understandable, and you know, you have the right to take your time and think through this, and luckily your friends and family have bought you a year's worth of time for that. We're gonna send you Ken Coleman's Get Clear assessment. It's actually Find the Work You're Wired to Do is a book, and inside of it is the Get Clear career assessment. And that's going to help you walk through an assessment of what you're good at, what you're wired to do, and it'll show you what to do with the results of the assessment.

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8: Let's head back to the phone lines where we have Max, who's in Madison, Wisconsin. Max, how can we help out today?
9: Hey, guys. I'm moving jobs at the end of this month, and I'm wondering if I should use up a good amount of my emergency fund to purchase my stock options from the current company I'm at before heading. I've got a 90-day window before heading to the new company.
8: Interesting. 90 days, going to a new company. How much do you have in your emergency fund that you're thinking about using on this single stock?
9: I have 32,000, and the stock options, there's 4,000 of them, and their exercise price is around $5, so they have about 20 grand.
10: What would you do with the stocks afterwards?
9: Well, it's not a publicly traded company yet, so it's kind of a, you know, just an intent on their future, you know, kind of earnings.
10: What if they never go public?
9: Yeah, that's kind of the gamble and the kind of, you know, thing I'm weighing there. I think they're on a pretty good trajectory. It's about $300 million ARR, so it's, you know, it's something that they've had a lot of discussion about and have plans to do in the future. So that's kind of...
10: So if they do go public, it's going to be a big payday for you. What does your $20K potentially turn into if they go public?
9: Yeah, I don't know what they would go public at. You know, probably maybe $15 to $20 a share in estimates.
10: So you could 3 to 4X your money would be the hope.
9: Correct,
10: probably a couple years from now.
8: Are you... what baby step are you in? Do you have any debt?
9: Yeah, just mortgage.
8: You know, I got to tell you, if I were in your shoes, I wouldn't do this. It feels like a gamble, and I think that you could take the same money and invest it and know that you're going to get the return on that money. And I certainly wouldn't want to drain my savings knowing that I'm going to go through a 90-day drive spell with no income. George,
9: I won't have a 90-day drive spell. There's just a 90-day.
10: 90 days to purchase. Could you come up with that money outside of the emergency fund or close to it?
9: Yeah, I could. It would have to come from probably Roth or...
10: No, not from retirement, but from your
8: like
10: future income or any other assets that you could that are liquid.
9: Yeah, I possibly could.
10: I just like the idea of you setting a guardrail for yourself of saying, hey, I'm not going to go less than 3 months of my emergency fund, but I'm willing to drain it down to 3 months and use future income in order to purchase the options if you're going to do it. And that way you're not stuck in a lurch because Murphy will come knocking, man. As soon as you buy those stocks, you're going to have a $15,000 emergency. It's just how life works.
9: Right.
10: So I'm not mad if you do
9: there's
10: this.
9: There's not an all or nothing exercise option on them. I could do, you know,
10: half.
9: A certain amount.
8: Oh, yeah. That's good to know.
10: Then you're going to go, if they do go public, you're going to go, dang it, I should have got all 20. I could have made more. There's always going to be that element to it of the what if. So if you feel strongly about this company, and even then, one

0: Once you do, once they do go public, I would then move those stocks into a mutual fund or index fund mm-hmm. versus keeping it in a single stock.
1: Correct, right.
2: Well, just a question. Why are you leaving the company if you're expecting them to do well and go public and all this?
1: I have a better offer at a separate company, and it comes with 140,000 of RSUs, and they're already publicly traded. Nice. Same vesting schedule mm-hmm. over 4 years, but you know it's a stock that's pretty well traded right now, and so okay. I think it's just a better opportunity also for my career.
2: And maybe one other question I should have asked early: how much do you currently have in retirement?
1: My wife and I probably around 350K across 401k, Roth, and others.
2: I mean, I can get on board with what George said. I think that if you can find a way to either cash flow this or not go beyond the 3 months, I think that that's a fair play on this.
0: Okay. Otherwise, you're going to call us back 3 years from now and say, you guys told me not to get it, and I could have made $100,000.
2: I know. You know, it's like one of those things, though. There's so – when I look at all the companies out there who are trying to go public and make that transition, it's like then you go, well, gosh, this really is a toss-up. You really don't know.
0: Yeah, I've got a friend who's in that exact situation. Mm-hmm. They have all of these paper stocks that aren't worth anything yet, but one day they could be, and it could be their future nest egg, or it could be nothing. Like, that's basically, now we're just playing the lottery.
2: Yeah, it's a lottery play, and at that point, because of his baby, let's kind of break this down, what the logic is. Because of his baby step, in many ways, and because of the net worth that he's built, I think in many ways he could take that money. It's like buying a car. Can you take this and kind of just burn it? And it not really affect you. I think he's right on the line of that being the case.
0: Yeah, he makes a great income. If he was in debt, I'm not going to say, well, don't pay off the debt.
2: It would be a no-brainer.
0: Stock options.
2: Yeah, never.
0: But because he is in a good spot, good financial foundation, it's a risk that he can actually take.
2: Yeah, I agree with that. All right, very, very good question. All right, George, there is not a – oh, there it is. Dylan is in Baton Rouge. Here we go. I was about to say. All right, Dylan, how can we help?
3: Hi, I'm just wondering if I should drain most of my savings to pay off our only non-mortgage debt.
2: 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I'm going to go with yes, but tell us more so that we can run this thing back and make it interesting.
3: Okay, well, the only non-mortgage debt is my truck, which is at $24,524. 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
2: What kind of savings? 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
3: No, it $31,000 is in a high yield savings account, and then about $6,000 is in a regular savings.
2: Okay.
0: It's a no-brainer for me. I'm paying off the truck yesterday. Why haven't you paid it off so far?
3: Well, mainly because my wife is apprehensive about it because she sees the amount that we have in savings, and dropping it down drastically scares her.
0: She wasn't apprehensive when you got a $40,000 truck that went down in value as soon as you drove it off the lot with a giant payment?
3: We weren't married at the time.
0: Ah,
2: oh, okay,
0: there we go.
2: I see.
0: She goes, hey, that was a previous life. That's his problem. And now it's y'all's savings, and she goes, I don't want to see that gone to your past, you know, mistakes.
3: Right.
0: Yeah, I would do it and rebuild, because the truth is, on paper, in an accounting spreadsheet, you don't actually have $39,000.
2: Yeah, you got 15.
0: You got 15, and so even left with $15,000, you're in a great spot. 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
3: $626 a month.
2: Ooh,
0: you just got a raise. Tell your wife, hey, I just got an extra $625 a month net take-home pay.
2: Man.
0: She's going to be real happy.
2: Yeah.
0: And she's going to, how'd you do that? I paid off the truck.
2: Mm-hmm. and the truth will be told, how if she's willing to immediately take that entire $629 and put it back into savings, or if suddenly there becomes a need for, I don't know, some new jewelry or like a nice bag. Or
0: yeah, that's $7,500 extra you have in your budget every year.
3: She wants a trip to Disney, so.
2: Ah.
0: $7,500 will get you there for probably 3 days, but it'll get you there.
3: Right.
0: My wife, too. We'll go at the same time, Dylan. How about that?
3: Sounds great. Can't wait to meet you.
0: Congrats on the truck payoff.
2: Yes, and thank you for the question.
0: I feel like, you know, the old boat quote, the best day of your life is the day you buy the boat, and the next best day is the day you sell the boat.
2: Listen, the maintenance
0: same
2: alone.
0: The
2: yeah.
0: The best of your life is the day you get that truck, and the next best one is when you sell
2: when
0: that.
2: You sell it
0: or you pay it off.
2: I'll take the payoff.
0: He likes the truck. And here's the other parameter. If all the things with wheels and motors is more than half your annual income, you got a problem.
2: Yeah. And there's a reason that we say that, because vehicles are going down in value constantly, especially if it's something that's brand new. Oh, my goodness, never buy a brand new car, people. Unless you're a millionaire, the amount of value that's lost just in year one is astronomical. Yeah. And so we're really, these are parameters, these are kind of rules of thumb that we live by and teach by here, but it's so good. So say it again, George, if the vehicle...
0: You want to make sure that everything with wheels and motors in your life, that's bikes, cars, trucks, boats, you name it, no more than half your household income is tied up in those things.
2: That's
0: if you
2: right.
0: make 50 grand, no more than 25 grand. You make 100 grand, no more than 50 grand.
2: Mm-hmm.
0: Just so you don't have too much of your world wrapped up in things going down in value.
2: That's right. You can take the hit. And if you are interested in buying a brand new vehicle, again, you're looking for a net worth of $1 million or more, so that, again, when you take that hit of depreciation, because you will take the hit like Mike Tyson, you can actually...
0: It's a nick.
2: It's a nick.

0: Dave Ramsey here. For more than 30 years of talking to folks on the air, I can tell you that most people are broke. 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Money comes in, money goes out, and they still got nothing to show for it. 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

0: 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Shannon is in Denver, Colorado. Shannon, how can George and I help you out today?
1: Hi. My daughter recently got out of a relationship that she was in for about 3 years. While she was in that relationship, they acquired an enormous amount of debt together, although they were not married. We have about $70,000, $80,000 in vehicle loans, $15,000 in credit card, and about $20,000 in a business loan. Her boyfriend had quit his job when the owner sold the business so he could branch out and open his own. And the majority of the vehicles are upside down on their loans because he took additional equity to start his new business. Now that they are no longer together, she is a co-signer on all of this stuff.
0: Oh, boy.
1: She is a single mom of two. And he has no verifiable or income because the business is so new and he is in with a partner. She is the only one that has verifiable income, and it's not that much. So we're not sure. She's contacted a couple attorneys. Nobody wants to really work with her to get it to where her name is off these loans. I know it can be very difficult. But we're wondering if she should probably file bankruptcy to get her out of all of this debt that she actually has no benefit of.
0: Oh, boy.

0: you've already run this by attorneys to see if there's anything there to maybe legally split this or do something, and nobody will touch it.
1: They really don't want to because where he is the primary loan holder and she is the co-signer,
0: It's
1: even if
0: legal.
1: they get a judgment, the banks don't necessarily want to take her off as the co-signer.
2: Well, they
1: She
2: know
1: would
2: how
1: still
2: risky
1: end
2: this
1: up.
2: is. They like her on
0: Exactly.
2: there. They want
1: Ex
2: someone else on the hook.
1: Absolutely.
0: Tell us about the cars. You said they're both upside down. How badly and how many are there?
1: There currently are three vehicles. I believe it's a 22 Chevy Silverado that has about 50,000 that's owed on it. In addition to the vehicle loan, there was also a trailer for a motorcycle as well as a motorcycle. I do not believe that has extra equity. I believe that is just straight for those three pieces of property. They have a
0: Okay.
1: Hyundai, a 24 Hyundai, that is only valued at 33,000, but they got an additional 7,000 to put into his business.
0: Oh
1: She
0: boy,
1: had a
0: okay.
1: Toyota Corolla that was paid off. It's an older Corolla. They went in and got a $9,000 loan on it. The car's not worth but maybe about 4,000.
0: So they owe 9 and it's worth 4?
1: Correct.
0: And let's go back to the Hyundai. She owes 33. What's the Hyundai worth?
1: It's worth 33. They owe 40.
0: Okay. And then let's go back to the first one, the $50,000 one. They owe 50, and what's that one worth?
1: It's probably worth around 45 to 50. It is a very nice Chevy Silverado Club Cab pickup.
0: And you're telling me the trailer and the motorcycle are worth nothing?
1: It's a dirt bike trailer
0: Okay.
1: for racing dirt bikes. It would maybe be worth $3,000
0: Okay, that's
1: in our
0: good.
1: area in the
0: Yeah,
1: market.
0: we need that. And what about the motorcycle or the dirt bike?
1: That's probably the motorcycle and the trailer might bring 4 or 5 out of them
0: To
1: if you sold
0: combined.
1: them together.
0: Okay.
1: Correct.
0: So what I'd want to know, what I'd be seeking out next is if she can sell these items. Being the co-signer, and that's what I'd want a judge to approve. Hey, we can't find this guy. We can't track him down. He has no income. This is destroying her credit. Can we have the
1: We
0: ability, a
1: know
0: court order, to
1: exactly where
0: sell?
1: he's at.
0: Okay.
1: He will not cooperate.
0: Right, and that's why I'm saying,
1: He
0: can we get a
1: actually.
0: judge to order it?
1: Okay.
0: That's what I check on. I don't know if they will, because what's taken place is totally legal. She co-signed on debt, which is honestly, and I mean, you already know this is just one of the worst things that you can do because you're on the line. That's the whole point. If this guy doesn't pay, I'm saying I will. That's what you're saying when you co-sign. So there's nothing, except him being a scumbag, there's nothing illegal going on here. There's nothing, quote, wrong going on here. So it's going to be hard, but I would at least try to say, I'd try to go before a judge and say, this person's not paying. Here's what it's doing to
1: Well,
0: me. Can we sell these
1: and
0: assets so that we can clear that?
1: that is an issue we're running up against is he is making monthly payments. But at the rate that he's making these monthly payments, if he ever stops, she doesn't know until it's too late.
0: Right.
1: If he, her name's on the vehicles as well, so she can't go get something independently of him,
0: Yeah,
1: and
0: that's
1: he
0: right.
1: has come and taken her vehicle while she was at
0: Well,
1: work.
0: how can he do that? Is she
1: Because
0: driving one of
1: he has an
0: these?
1: extra key.
0: Oh, she's
1: Excuse
0: driving one
1: me?
0: of these. She's driving the Corolla?
1: She's driving the Hyundai at this time.
2: Are they both on the insurance for all these vehicles?
1: From what we understand, yes. But at any time, he could take her off the insurance and she would have no knowledge.
0: Why is that? If she's also on it as well.
1: Because they are not currently together, it's his insurance agent.
2: Is he trying to actively destroy her life at this point? Like where's his head at?
1: Basically, they have he left her 1 month after they had a child together. He is not ordered to pay. He pays $100 a month for child support.
2: That's what
1: and
2: was
1: they have told her
2: ordered by the court?
1: If she can, yes, if she contests it because he does not have verifiable income, she may end up having to pay him.
2: This is a nightmare. I'm so sorry.
1: 100%, which is why we're wondering, if she files bankruptcy, would that get her out from under as co-signer from all of this, so at least she doesn't end up with all this on her lap?
2: Well, the bankruptcy is not going to help much because they're going to liquidate all the cars, mm-hmm. and if they get repoed, she's going to be on the hook for the difference. They're going to sell it at auction for nothing, and then she's going to owe even more. While her financial life gets destroyed for 7 to 10 years from the bankruptcy. So I don't love that option. I would try to see how we can get her out of these individual situations one by one and get her income up enough to where she could pay them if she had to.
1: Okay.
2: And I would try to get up. You're about 15 grand underwater on all these vehicles.
0: Mm-hmm.
2: Obviously, she needs something reliable to drive, and obviously we need the ability to find this car and be able to sell it, which that's going to be the difficult part. Because he's got most of these toys, doesn't he?
0: Mm-hmm.
1: He has everything. She has access to the Hyundai and the Toyota. But, you know, she would love to sell the Toyota. She can't because of this loan that's on it.
2: Yeah.
1: She has told him, come get the Hyundai. I will go out and buy something that, you know, I can afford so I can make my own payment. But she can't with her credit wrapped up and all of this.
2: Yeah, well, she could drive the Corolla, right? If she sold the Hyundai, she could do that?
1: Absolutely.
2: Okay, so if we at least get out of those two, it solves some problems here, because that at least alleviates some of this pain when you owe 33 on one and 9 on the other, which means you need to come up with 12 grand to get out from underwater on this, and then you can keep the Corolla.
0: Yeah, and what about the credit cards? Are those still actively going? Because I'd want to make sure that those are shut down and that more money is not able to be rung up on those.
2: I would freeze her credit.
0: Yes.
2: So that no accounts can be opened under her name and social security number as well.
0: Mm-hmm. And the same thing with this business loan. Her biggest job right now is to work hard to save. I mean, she is on the hook for this money. So let's earn $20,000 and start knocking out debt and make sure it can't come back to haunt us later on by freezing the credit.

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2: Right back to the phone lines, where Harrison is in Augusta, Georgia. Hi, Harrison. What's up in your world?
3: Yes, thank you all so much for taking my call. So my wife and I are in our late 30s with two kids under three. I make about $80,000 a year, and my wife makes about $30,000. And together we've got about $100,000 in non-mortgage debt, mostly vehicles and credit cards. And after doing our budget, realizing we're running about a $2,200 a month deficit.
2: Ooh.
3: And I feel completely trapped. I have no idea what to do. I've realized we've built our life outside of our financial reality, and it's just kind of snuck up on us, and I just could use some help.
2: Yeah, Mike, listen, I'm going to tell you right now, I got to believe that a lot of that red is in the cars. Am I wrong or am I right?
3: Yes, you're right.
2: So tell us about the cars. How many are there? And tell us what the payments are. Tell us what you owe on them.
3: Yeah, so I have two vehicles. I have a truck that I owe about $14,000 on. That payment's about $325 a month.
2: Okay.
3: And then I have a SUV that I owe about $30,000 on. And that monthly payment is $560 a month.
2: Okay, honestly, I'm going to tell you that's not as bad as I thought it was going to be, although I still don't like the car payment. What else is sending you guys, you know, over $1,000 over? When you look at the budget, what do you find are the key contributors?
3: So it's mostly, I mean, I'm paying $1,950 a month for daycare, and that's killing me. And then my mortgage is a little over $2,100 a month. So I really put myself in a house that we probably should not have bought.
2: Yeah.
4: What's your actual take-home pay every month?
3: $6,500.
4: Oh, wow.
2: That feels low. Is investing coming out?
3: So it was. I was putting about 5% into my 401. I just actually paused that this week. I'm trying to, you know, do whatever I can to come up with some cash. Downloaded the Every Dollar app and then kind of going through that and just trying to figure out, find some solutions here.
4: So you said you have $100,000 of non-mortgage debt. I'm counting $44,000 in car loans. Does that mean you have $56,000 in credit cards?
3: So I have about $25,000 in credit cards. I have about $10,000 in a personal loan and about $5,000 in medical debt.
4: Mm.
2: Okay.
4: Have you and your wife sat down and made an Every Dollar budget and just kind of put this all on paper to get the reality of it?
3: So I have, and, you know, I've tried to talk with her multiple times, and she kind of shuts down, and it's hard for her to kind of see the reality. And, you know,
4: is she overwhelmed?
3: I'm trying to. Absolutely, she's overwhelmed.
2: Well, the truth is, if she's making $30,000 after taxes, after everything, that's not covering daycare. It's breaking
3: that,
2: even.
3: That $30,000 is from a photography business that's all under the table. But you're right; it's barely covering daycare.
2: But is that what's keeping her? I guess what I'm saying is, regardless of how it's being paid or who she's working for, she's out making money. And is that the thing that's keeping her from, obviously, I'm not saying everybody has to be a stay-at-home wife. Just hear that. I'm just saying I'm trying to solve a math problem here. If she were to stay home, that's something that might pull this back a little bit. And maybe she can stay home and do photography and just shift those hours to where, do you see what I'm saying? There's more of a benefit to it.
3: Absolutely.
4: Because if she could do that nights and weekends and watch the kids during the day, well, now we have a problem solved because we've kept some income in the door while getting back our daycare money,
2: $1,950
4: a month, which gets you to more like a $300 deficit. And that's

0: without paying off any of your debts.
1: Have you guys talked about that?
2: We have talked about it, and honestly, we've tried it a couple times, and it just did not go very well. She struggled with keeping both kids at home and trying to work, and so, we kind of came up with a plan that, hey, this is a new business. Let's get the kids in daycare and give you a real shot to really grow this business and see where it can go.
1: How long has it been?
2: She's only been doing this about 6 months.
1: Okay, so here's where I'm at with this. There's three options on the table here, and a couple of them are a must. Number one, we have to sell the vehicles. At least one of them, at least the $30,000 SUV, has to go out the door. The other thing is she either needs to choose between I'm going to do this part-time and stay home with the kids and try to bring in as much as I can in part-time hours, or I'm going to find a job or make this job grow in a hurry to where I'm making more than $30,000. Because you guys are, and the same goes for you too. Like, you've got to find ways to get your income up, even if it's side hustling, if it's overtime. You guys are up against some very scary numbers here. And you cannot, and mind you, we're not even talking about paying off debt yet. We're just talking about getting you out of the red. We haven't even found them. These are just things to get you out of the red. This is not extra margin. And
0: just
1: so,
0: baseline where you can cover all the bills. Because right now, are you using the credit cards to fund that gap?
2: Yes, that's what we've been doing. But see, it's coming to a head because my limits are about up. And at some point, it's all going to come crashing down.
1: And that's why I say it's not a... And that's why I say, speaking with her, this is not, it's not personal. It's not having to do with anything with her photography business. This is math, and this is numbers, and this is us adulting and saying this is what must be done in this season.
0: We need to go from I'm scared to I'm angry, because that tells me now we can solve the problem. And so if you can get her there, you know her better than anyone, and just level with her and say, hey, listen, I know, I'm overwhelmed too, but we're going to get through this together. We're going to get on a plan. We have the every dollar budget. And if you don't have the premium version, we'll gift it to you, Harrison, if you hang on the line. That'll connect to your bank account. That'll give you all the personalized recommendations. And I think once you see the reality and you can look past the fear and the overwhelm, you guys will go, okay, we can see a path out. And you just got to focus on one thing at a time. That's the baby steps. $1,000 cash. Do you have that in the bank right now?
2: I do.
1: Okay, good.
0: Then it's going to be attacking all of our debts, smallest to largest. So what's your smallest debt? What's the next smallest balance you have?
2: It's about $420.
0: Great. Now, can we knock that out if we worked extra and cut our lifestyle down to nothing?
2: Yeah, absolutely.
0: So then at least you freed up that one payment. And so now you see some light at the end of this tunnel. And it's going to be a slog. I mean, this might be 3 to 4 years for you guys on this journey based on your income to debt ratio.
1: Yeah. Harrison, what do you owe on this SUV? You said you owe 30, but what's it worth?
2: It's only worth about 21, so I'm underwater.
1: Okay. Dadgummit.
2: The truck only owe 14, and it's worth probably 16.
1: Okay, so there's some money there. I would probably sell that one then and take the 2,000 and
2: a cheap truck.
1: Put a little money with it, see if you can cash flow a couple more $1,000 so maybe you can get a $4,000 or $5,000 deal.
0: That might mean kind of pausing the baby steps for a second to stack up that cash to get a used car to replace that truck to get you from A to B.
2: Right.
1: And what about your work? Let's find ways to make quick money for you. What do you do for a living?
2: So I work for a building supply company running inventory and warehousing, and then I also teach pottery classes on the side.
1: Okay. Does the main job offer overtime?
2: No, so I'm on salary.
1: Okay. And what about the pottery? Is that a great side hustle for you, or did you just pick it because you like it? Because if it doesn't pay a whole lot, we need to shift to doing something that really pays.
2: It could be. I mean, I've been doing it 20 years. I'm really, really good at it. I just haven't spent much time doing it because it's, with the two kids at home.
1: Right.
0: So what do you make a month on average doing that?
2: Doing pottery?
0: Yeah.
2: About 600.
0: And how many hours
2: and
0: is
2: I'm
0: that?
2: I'm working 2 hours once a week, 4 weeks.
0: Okay. So that's about 8 hours a month?
2: Yeah.
1: I think we can pour gasoline on that. I think we could pump it up into high gear.
0: Pretty good hourly rate on that if you can do more of that.
1: Uh-huh. And if you can't do more of that, then tack on something else. And you might be having three or four different, you know, side hustles that bring in money here and there. Same thing with her. But the point is, you guys have got to get the heck out of Dodge. I got to hear some urgency. This is not even my situation, and I'm feeling like I got to move. We got to make changes. We got to shift. So, guys, you can do this, but you're going to have to get uncomfortable. There's no way this is happening without you guys getting extremely uncomfortable to do it.
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8: I'm Michael Toscano. A prominent unnamed New York City synagogue was targeted in an alleged terror plot as prosecutors charge an Iraqi national with plotting a series of attacks. New York City Police Commissioner Jessica Tisch.
9: The defendant sent a map, a photograph, and identifying information for the synagogue to someone that he believed could carry out the attack here in New York City. The discussions allegedly involved arson, improvised explosive devices, and cryptocurrency payments in anticipation of the operation moving forward.
8: 32-year-old Mohammed Al-Sadi is being held without bond. A firefighter is dead and 10 people hospitalized, some with critical injuries in a mid-coastal Maine town after a fire and explosion at a lumber mill. State Fire Marshal Sean Elzer says the investigation in Searsmont will continue.
10: We do not have a cause at this time and may not have for quite some time. We have a tremendous amount of work to do.
8: Correspondent Lilia Luciano reports the Ebola outbreak that started in Congo is expanding.
11: Government officials confirmed the outbreak has now spread to Uganda.
12: Medical professionals seem very concerned about the possibility or the ability to contain this. Why is that compared to other times?
13: It's already a big outbreak at the point that we're hearing about it. There have already been a number of deaths, and this is a strain of Ebola for which we have no treatment, no vaccines.
8: A trade deal between President Trump and China's Xi Jinping in Beijing seems to have materialized. CBS's Ed O'Keefe has more from the White House.
14: At least one significant economic announcement. Boeing tonight says China has committed to buying 200 of its aircraft and likely more, a major reboot for the aviation giant's business in China. Beyond that, the president said he and China's Xi Jinping made, quote, fantastic trade deals, but neither side has shared more details.
8: It was sort of like one of his old stupid human tricks when a former late-night TV star visited Stephen Colbert last night.
15: David Letterman!
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15: You can take a man's show, you can't take a man's voice. 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
15: 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We are up here for the wanton destruction of CBS property.
16: They then proceeded to throw three studio chairs onto a CBS I logo in the street below.
15: Oh!
16: Oh! Michael Wallace, CBS News, New York.
8: The Supreme Court rejected Virginia's bid to restore a congressional map that would have given Democrats four more seats. This is CBS News.
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8: The French singer and actor Claudine Lange has died.
26: Claudine Lange made big headlines in 1976 when she was charged with the fatal shooting of her boyfriend, Olympic skier Spider Savage. Insisting it was an accident, Lange was found guilty of criminally negligent homicide in a trial in Aspen, Colorado that grabbed global attention. She paid a $250 fine and served 2 years probation and 30 days in jail. It all ended her entertainment career. Lange, who had been previously married to singer Andy Williams years before the shooting, later married her defense attorney, Steve Kathan, CBS News.
8: Lange was 84. John Travolta was surprised with an honorary Palme d'Or at the Cannes Film Festival premiere of his directorial debut. He wrote, directed, and co-produced a thing called Propeller One-Way Night Coach, based on his own novel. Michael Toscano, CBS News.
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0: Credit Union Studio. Again, I'm here with George Campbell. I'm Jade Warshaw. And we're headed back to the phone lines where we have Dan, who is joining us from Fort Myers, Florida. Dan, how can George and I help you out today?
1: Yeah, so my wife and I are starting on the process of buying our first house, and our lender is suggesting we cash out our 401ks for the down payment.
0: Oh.
2: I'm trying hard not to laugh, Dan, because it's just so funny that a lender, of course, is like, hey, just cash out your retirement to make this happen.
0: Yes,
2: come on.
0: So I can get paid because I haven't in a while.
1: Right.
0: I mean, you do know that this is a horrible idea. I mean, your red flags went up, didn't they?
1: Yeah, that was my thought. I mean, so.
2: Let's play this out just for kicks and giggles,
0: yes.
2: Dan. How old are you?
1: I'm 30.
2: Okay, you're 30, and how much are they telling you to cash out?
1: So I've got about 22 in my Roth, and my wife's got about 14 or 16 in her employer match.
2: Okay, so 22 and 16 is what you would have cashed out if you listened to your lender.
1: Yeah, about 36.
2: Okay, so 36 grand, and I'm just going to play that out. If you left the 36 grand in, what it would turn into, which is how much you're losing if you did this move, okay? And that's if you never added anything to it, just 36 grand, letting it ride from 30 to 65. That would turn into $1.2 million.
0: Mm.
2: So this is not a $36,000 decision. It's a $1.2 million decision.
0: Absolutely.
2: So that's the scary part. So that tells me, though, another thing, you may not be ready to buy this house.
0: Yeah, what took place that you guys even got to the point of discussing such madness?
1: So we just moved to Florida about 3 years ago. We make about 140. We've got virtually no cash savings. So that's the thing.
0: So
1: we've got 30,000 in credit cards and 20,000 on her car.
0: Okay. I'm glad you told us that, because around here, we really do. We love home ownership. We do. We love when people are ready to make that purchase. We love when people want to invest in 401ks. We love being able to say yes to these things. But there is a time that it creates a much better timeline for this to be a blessing for you versus a burden. And so the way we teach it here is there's certain things that just have to be in line first. And one of those things is we're never going to recommend you buy a house while you're still in consumer debt. That is just, you're just adding insult to injury, because home ownership is expensive. Number one, you're going into debt. Yes, it's different than normal consumer debt, but it's still debt and it's still a financial responsibility for you. So we're always going to say, hey, you got to have your consumer debt paid off. That's numero uno. And then after that, we want you to have an emergency fund, because we all know that once you buy that house, something's going to happen.
2: Everything's on you.
0: Yes. The roof is going to happen. The AC is going to happen. You're going to have pigeons that like to nest up in your gutters. That happens to us all the time. And it's like you got to have the guy come out there and remove them. All that kind of crazy stuff.
2: That's outside of any family emergency.
0: Yeah.
2: Health
0: there's
2: emergencies.
0: An ice storm and you got to have the arborist come out, right? And when you have debt, you can't cash flow that stuff. And then if you don't have savings, you can't pull from the savings for that stuff. And then the next thing you know, Dave, what do you, or not George?
2: I appreciate that. She called me Dave.
0: Oh my Lord. I looked at you and I just said, Dave. The next thing you know, what are you doing? You're going into debt.
2: Further into credit card debt.
0: Credit card debt. So this, we don't want that domino effect to take place. That's why there's actually reason to why we teach what we teach, yeah. George.
2: So is it too late to back out of this whole thing and just keep renting for a while as you kind of create a better financial foundation?
1: No, it's not too late. So, I mean, the whole story, right? So we've got about $10,000 in savings, in cash savings. But so it's not a whole lot, but there's a little bit there. The issue is, you know, we live about an hour and a half outside of where we work, where we're currently renting for $2,500 a month. So, I mean, it's pretty. We're already paying a high rental, you know, even being out in the boonies.
2: Mm-hmm.
1: And then, you know, so we just had a kid last year, so we're trying to move closer into town. Closer into town by daycare is about $3,500 a month. And that's about what the mortgage would be. To play the devil's advocate on the cash out the 401k side of things, my wife's 401k match grew that in under 3 years, in like two and a half years. So if we replayed that scenario, ideally we'd be back at that same number within 2.5 years.
0: That's true. That could be true.
2: But you'll be there even if you didn't touch the retirement.
1: Time,
2: you'll add that if you kept where you're at. And so it's still, you're still losing that $1.2 million that you
0: exactly.
2: unplugged. And even though you're adding to it with the new $36,000 over time, it's still unplugging that growth for the rest of your life versus adding to it. So I still think it's a... And you're also going to pay penalties and fees as well.
0: Yeah, we didn't talk about that.
2: That's aside from that. And so I think you guys are tired of the commute. You
0: yep.
2: want to be homeowners. And the truth is, we made decisions that just has kind of put us two steps back with the car loan and the credit cards. Like, you guys are making $140,000, and you still had to turn to the credit card. So it tells me we need to get our current income under control before we step into this new chapter.
1: Yeah. Yeah, I mean, the income is under control. The 30 that's been there for a few years now. We just been
2: that's
1: playing,
2: even scarier. Paying, that's know. At 25%
1: right.
2: APR.
1: Yeah, so and we've just been, you know, paying that. So we've actually been living on a cash, you know, cash budget for a few years now.
0: I also want to call out another part of this, and again, I don't want to sound like I'm here to bust your bubble. That's not what I'm trying to do. I want to give you fair numbers so that whenever this all goes down, it feels good and you can actually keep it. But with your, if you're bringing home $9,000 a month, doing a $3,500 mortgage is not good for you. That's way too high for you. It's $1,000 over where it should be.
2: Ideally,
1: yeah,
2: you're sitting at about $2,200, which means you need to have more saved up for the down payment to then lower the mortgage or choose a different home that's at a lower price point. So there's going to have to be compromises. Otherwise, you're going to be calling us back when maybe you lose one income or income goes down, and all of a sudden you're going, hey, we can't afford to stay here anymore. We need to move. Or we can't invest 15% to retirement because this mortgage is killing us.
0: And hear it from this angle. You know, you called in saying your lender gave you some bad advice. They have money tacked onto that, and so they're kind of driven by you know, making a commission. George and I have nothing. We're completely unbiased for you. And so we're just looking at this as the numbers are. We get no commission. We get nothing. And we can just look at this and go, at the bottom line, Dan, is you're just not ready to buy a house. You just don't have the money yet. And you can get there. And I think that you can get there pretty quickly relative to, you know, the span of your life. But the day is not today. And maybe next year you could be ready. But the truth is, you guys have $50,000 of debt that needs to be paid off. You need to stack up at least 3 to 6 months of expenses. And then...
2: So that's probably like an $80,000 swing before we even start saving up a down payment,
0: yeah,
2: which is probably another $100,000.
0: And that, I guarantee that's not what you wanted to hear when you called in.
2: Yeah.
1: Right.
2: But I think you knew in your heart that this was a bad decision, hence why you called our show.
1: Yeah. I was thinking, you know, I probably got to go find $80,000 or so.
0: Mm-hmm.
1: I mean, the cool thing is I'm self-employed. I'm in the construction business.
0: Oh.
1: And I've been, you know,
0: Sky's the limit for you. Sky's the limit for you.
1: To add, you know, $30,000 to $40,000 a year.
2: Just
1: the last 3 years.
2: Go bust it, man. Your income is your greatest wealth building tool. So let's use it to pay off the debt, get the emergency fund, get the down payment. If you really want that home, prove it. Pay off the debt and get yourself to a good financial spot.

0: I've been doing this show for over 30 years, and some of the saddest calls I have taken are from situations that are completely preventable.
1: Yeah, and what's so hard is I feel like one of those, especially the ones that I'm like, oh, it's terrible, are people that call in and their spouse has passed away suddenly and they don't have life insurance. When you have to think through, how am I going to pay my bills?
0: How am I
1: in the middle
0: next week?
1: Yeah, the middle of all that grief. Like, it's just, it is. 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
1: What's up, guys? 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
4: Headed back to the phone lines where we find Samantha, who's in Miami, Florida. What's going on, Samantha? How you doing?
5: Hi, I'm doing great. How about you guys?
4: Excellent. How can we help?
5: I am calling because my husband and I love the Dave Ramsey Show. We watch it all the time on YouTube. And I am trying to convince my husband to let us buy a new iPhone for me. My iPhone does kind of work, but it's not fully functioning. Apple Pay doesn't work. It doesn't connect to my watch. But I do tend to kind of break things. I don't think super fast to the average, but compared to my husband, he is like, he takes care of all his technology. His iPhone's like 5 years old. You know, mine's about to turn three.
4: Okay.
5: And I want a new one.
4: Okay. So it doesn't connect to Apple Pay and it doesn't connect to your iWatch.
6: And it's only 3 years old?
5: Yes. Yeah, it's 3 years old. It's fallen a few times. I work in an industry where I move around a lot. I travel a lot. So
4: by fallen, you mean you've dropped it?
5: Yes.
6: Okay. It didn't trip on its own. That's what we're asking. Okay.
4: Samantha,
5: frequently falls out of my hand, though.
4: Let me tell you, Samantha, if you could have been in the commercial break, George was making fun of me because my iPhone is so destroyed. It is just, it's fallen many times. It's completely cracked. And I am on your side on doing our best, and it's still not being enough with these iPhones. So
6: let's talk through that. You're talking to a former Apple Store employee, and it hurts my heart when I see an iPhone fall. It's like dropping a baby to me, almost as bad.
5: I drop babies pretty frequently.
6: Oh, gosh, Samantha.
4: You're dropping babies. Your own babies or other folks' babies?
5: Just the iPhone.
6: Okay, good.
4: Okay,
6: I was like,
4: God,
6: don't give Samantha a baby. All right, so I understand your husband's frustration, and he's going, why would we get you a new one for you to then make it an old broken one very quickly?
5: Exactly.
4: What's a new iPhone run these days? I haven't bought a brand new one.
5: The Pro Max one or the Pro I was looking at was $1,100.
6: Why are you looking at the Pro Max? It's like knowing you get into car wrecks a lot and going, I'll take the Porsche, please.
4: Oh, boy. $1,100?
5: Well, even the least expensive one, I think, was around $700.
4: But can't you get an older model?
6: I'm looking right now on Swappa, which is a...
4: Uh-huh.
6: I've sold my old phones on Swappa. So you can buy an iPhone 16 in great condition for $350.
4: Oh, love that. And what would be the problem with that, Samantha?
5: I wanted the new one. Because I just wanted the new one.
6: There we go. Thank you for your honesty, Samantha.
4: She just wants
6: it. So it went from my phone doesn't work to, no, I just want the fanciest, latest, and greatest.
5: If I'm going to get the new phone, I just want the new phone.
4: Well, okay. Let's see, can you even afford it? So tell us, is this something that you could do and it's just not a thing, or if it's something that would really set you back? Do you guys have any debt?
5: We have no debt for baby steps. We're on baby step six.
6: The mortgage?
5: So just our house.
6: Okay, how much is in the emergency fund?
5: A year.
4: A year's worth?
5: Almost a year.
4: How much does that equate to?
5: That's like

0: Well, if you include like some of our investments, I guess if it's just purely cash on the emergency fund, then 6 months.
1: Okay.
0: So it's about 60K. And okay. Then we also have some investments we could liquidate if there was a bigger emergency. And
1: in a brokerage account.
0: We do invest brokerage accounts. And when we do invest, almost 30% of our income annually gets either.
1: What's your net worth?
0: Roth IRAs. All the things.
1: What's your net worth?
0: About $1 million. $1 million.
2: Way
1: okay. So, so it sounds like old boy is being a little stingy.
2: I have an idea, Samantha. What iPhone does your husband have?
0: So his work pays for his, and he just got the newest one after having his for 5 years.
2: Okay, what happened to his old phone?
0: He cracked the screen.
2: Look at that.
1: Here's where. This is what we really need to discuss.
0: He had it for 5 years.
1: But what we really need to set is a baseline, and we need to know what is a norm of keeping your phone. Like, what is the normal amount of time that a person should keep their phone before they upgrade?
2: We were just out in the lobby, it was an iPhone with the single lens. Oh, it must have been an iPhone 4, and it was working great.
1: Yeah.
2: Because they took care of it.
1: Okay. George, we need to hear, because we don't know unless the people speak. So if you're watching this, in the comments, put... What is a normal amount of time to have your phone before you upgrade? Is it 3 years? Is it 5 years? Is it every year?
2: Is
1: I would like to know.
2: As long until it just doesn't work anymore?
1: So for the audience, is 3 years a fair time?
2: If you think one person said 10 years, one said five. I'm seeing another five.
1: Two. Three. Okay. So I think that it seems like we're in the threshold. Between 2 to 5 years, you should be able to upgrade your phone. I agree, Samantha.
2: So you can't upgrade it. Here's my condition if I'm your husband. Day one, we are getting a screen protector on there and an OtterBox case that is indestructible.
1: The ugliest cases.
2: The ugliest, biggest case you can find to protect it. Because the truth is, I doubt you've had screen protectors in good cases on your phones this whole time.
1: Yeah. And even if she has, like, just double down on it because you need it. Put it inside of a bag.
2: I am Mr. Like, I'm proudly... My phone is, like, perfect at all times.
1: Really?
2: I take care of it. Screen protector at all times, always in a case. People who you know how I know someone's rich? Their iPhone is nude.
1: Oh.
2: No case, no screen protector. I go, you can't hide money.
1: Because it doesn't matter. If they shatter it tomorrow, they'll just...
2: I can spot a trust fund kid a mile away if they've got an iPhone with no case.
1: But it's slick. You can't even get a good grip on it to hold it.
2: You're living on the edge, and there's... total confidence.
1: Total confidence. I can just go and ride through and get another one tomorrow.
2: Be a little more chalant with your phones, guys. You're carrying $1,000 device.
1: Yeah.
2: You wouldn't do that with your laptop.
1: I've never had the brand new phone. I've never had the most brand new phone ever.
2: I'm proud of you.
1: I don't even know which one this one is, but it's got two holes.
2: Well, you know what's nice? I buy old ones off like coworkers, as they upgrade, and they'll sell them on our little forums or whatever. So ask around. I mean, Facebook Marketplace, don't get scammed there, but Swappa is another one. There's a bunch of cell phone sites to sell old phones, buy used phones.
1: Okay.
2: So all of that really helps because I don't want to overpay.
1: So if I go to the Apple store, I feel like I get them at the Apple store. I get an older one.
2: You can get refurbished. They'll have them refurbished.
1: But it's cheaper on Swappa.
2: 100%. Refurbished is just a little bit cheaper than new.
1: Interesting. And there's more that you can choose from on there?
2: Yeah.
1: Interesting.
2: And it's all, legit. Not a sponsor, but, it's just a site
1: I've used. Maybe they ought to be.
2: Hit us up, Swappa.
1: Okay, so do you think it's fair that, obviously some people like Samantha and myself, we drop them more often, even if you hadn't dropped it, even if you just had the phone for 3 years and you were like, you know what, I'd like to see what the newer model looks like.
2: Yeah, if you budget for it, you pay cash. I mean, you might need a sinking fund these days because of how expensive these things are. If it's $1,000 and you need one every 2 or 3 years...
1: And
2: that's
1: let me
2: 50
1: just
2: bucks
1: say,
2: a month you got to set aside.
1: This is a loophole that a lot of people do. Do you want to know what they do? They, when they're AT&T or Verizon.
2: What do they do?
1: They just do the payments for it.
2: Oh, yikes. That's my least favorite option.
1: They just add it into the, it's
2: Which,
1: just
2: by the
1: in
2: way,
1: my
2: locks
1: phone bill.
2: You into their contracts.
1: Yeah. Yeah.
2: So there's some golden handcuffs there. So never think, well, it's super cheap. I just pay it every month. That's what they want you to do.
1: Can I tell you I kind of got tricked because I didn't know. So this was several years back. I got a notice on my phone that was like, time to upgrade. And to me, when it's like, it's time to upgrade, I'm thinking, okay, I'm just upgrading my phone. It's time to just swap them. Swappa.
2: There you go.
1: And I didn't even realize because they just did one phone for another. And then I realized it was in my bill. It was just automatically. And so all of a sudden one day our phone bill went down and I was like, why did our phone bill go down? And I realized I'd been paying payments on the phone and I didn't even know it.
2: Wow, that is brutal.
1: Diabolical.
2: Oh, the other thing I need to mention is that a lot of people think, well, my phone is broken, it doesn't work anymore. No, it's just user error because you put so much crap on that phone, it can't function anymore.
1: Too much, not enough memory.
2: You gotta clear some space. And so resetting your phone and cleaning it, you'll feel like you got a new phone. Just like with a car. Get your car detailed, and that car fever will go away pretty quickly.
1: You know what, though? Some people, that's just their thing. Like, if it weren't for Sam Warsh on our house, I would have no dealings with the technology. Like, he does all that stuff. I get frustrated. One thing doesn't work. I'm like, this stupid phone. And he just walks by and pushes one button, and it's all fixed.
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2: CBS News Brief. A terror plot targeting Jewish institutions in New York, California, and Arizona have been foiled with an Iraqi national under arrest. New York Police Commissioner Jessica Tisch.
3: The attack never occurred because the defendant was, in fact, plotting with an undercover law enforcement officer.
2: An explosion and large fire at a Searsmont, Maine lumber mill killed a firefighter and injured at least 10 people, firefighters and civilians. CBS's Asher Kariashi.
4: Investigators believe the blast originated in a silo packed with wood shavings. The force of the explosion so intense, multiple fire trucks were damaged.
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2: Medical correspondent Dr. Celine Gounder is monitoring an Ebola outbreak in Africa.
6: The Africa CDC has confirmed there are almost 250 suspected Ebola cases, 65 deaths in Ituri province, which is in eastern Congo.
2: CBS News Brief. I'm Michael Toscano.
7: The KFQD weather forecast for Anchorage and the Valley. Tonight, partly to mostly cloudy, a bit breezy at times, lows near 40. Into the weekend, dry weather Saturday, in and out sun from clouds, somewhat breezy, highs 50 to 55. On the windy side, Saturday night, mostly cloudy, lows in the low 40s. Sunday, mostly cloudy, chance of late afternoon showers, highs in the low 50s. This is KFQD meteorologist Steve Adamson.

0: Ramsey is our free AI tool that's built and trained on proven Ramsey principles. And so today we're going to talk about some of the most asked questions that you guys ask Ramsey. We get questions all the time around budgeting, paying off debt, but this time the top question was around retirement savings, George. As a matter of fact, the most asked question was this: how do I know if I have enough saved to retire?
1: Well, the simple answer that you will hate is you know you have enough saved to retire when your retirement income can cover your retirement lifestyle without depending on Social Security. So figure out how much you'll need to live on each month in retirement, which easier said than done because we don't know what inflation's going to be. Will Social Security be there? How much will it be?
0: Yeah.
1: Healthcare costs, all of that. But to the best of your ability, go, okay, here's what I'm living on now. Here's what I think it'll be, you know, 10, 20, 30 years from now.
0: Right.
1: Then list all of your expected income streams. Hopefully, if you follow our plan, you've got the 401ks, IRAs, maybe even a pension. And if your monthly income is close to or above that expected monthly spending, you are probably on track. And if there's a gap that tells me you need to lower the lifestyle, you need to increase how much you're saving now, or plan to work part-time in a retirement, not a bad idea. So important call-outs, though: be debt-free before retirement. So work to pay off the house. Make sure you have everything paid off before you head into retirement. Plan for those healthcare costs. Be on a written retirement budget, not just vibes.
0: Yeah, not just a guess. That's so good. And Ask Ramsey, it can really help you walk through a retirement planning checklist to make sure that you have your retirement savings that can actually float you and your lifestyle in retirement. So again, ask your question today at ask@RamseySolutions.com, or you can just click the link in the description if you're listening on podcast or YouTube. Again, if you want to ask Ramsey your question, go to RamseySolutions.com. All right, we got Jeff, who's in Nashville, Tennessee. Hey, Jeff, how can we help out today?
2: Hey, guys. Well, I have a question about my career, and I was wondering if you guys could help. So I've been with the same company for almost 13 years, and we're in kind of the restoration cleaning industry. The plan for my future was that I'm to take over the company. We have no written contract. There's no written agreement. It's just something that somebody sold.

0: me. But lately, I've found a lot of moral and ethical disparity between my owner and I. And my question for you is, do I hang on and wait until I can take over, or is it time to just go ahead and move on?
1: Ooh, I would love to know the moral and ethical, because that sounds very serious.
2: Is it like crimes are being committed, or they're just doing things in a way you wouldn't?
0: Not as far as the world is concerned. Biblically, a little bit. Essentially, in this industry, I'm not about giving people money to give me work, or people to give me work, me give them money back, and that has started to happen. After 16 years of this company never spending a dollar on marketing at all, we're now paying off a person to quote-unquote give us work that's just not profitable.
1: So you're paying a marketer?
0: Oh, no. This is paying essentially a maintenance guy to approve contracts or approve bids that we offer up to them.
1: Okay.
2: What is that doing for the company? What's the upside?
0: I will quote, we have to do what we have to do to get work. And that's what I was told this is all about. However,
1: am I missing something on the moral part of this or the ethical? Help me understand. I feel like I'm missing something. So there's a person who's helping you get contracts and they're approving whether the bids are good enough?
0: No, essentially this is a maintenance guy that works for somebody who has the ability to approve or deny estimates for this property. And my company paid that man $7,000 in an attempt to get him to approve more of our estimates.
2: So it's basically a bribe.
1: A bribe.
0: That's a perfect way to put it, yeah.
2: Okay.
1: Okay.
2: Yeah.
1: That makes more sense. I needed that clarity. Okay, so you're bribing, they're bribing this guy. If we pay you a little money on the side, you'll approve more of ours.
2: To feed us more clientele.
1: I see.
2: And more projects.
1: Okay. Mm-hmm. You don't like the way that's being done. That makes sense. The part that I'm really wondering about is you said people are talking about me taking over the company, but there's neither contracts nor paper trail for this. I would need more.
2: I would need a date in writing versus just a vibe of like, well, maybe when the time comes, you could take it over.
1: Can you have that conversation?
0: We've had the conversation several times. It's loose-ended. There's no definition. There's no timeline. There's no payment. None of that stuff is discussed, and we're talking a company that may value somewhere around $350,000.
2: Okay. If this was a significant other in your life, and we're talking about commitment and marriage, you would go, hey, clearly she's not that into you. If she's kicking tires, going, yeah, maybe we'll get married. We'll see about that.
1: It might just be a way to keep you warm, like keep you on, you know, on their side and keep you as an employee, because maybe they know that you don't like the way things are going.
2: And you've addressed it sounds like, because they gave you the answer of, hey, we got to do what we got to do.
0: That's it. And this has been addressed many times. I feel exactly like that they're trying to keep me on a hook for a while until the day comes, and then we just cut the line. So that question is, I've already kind of formed up an LLC, and before I just start really moving forward with it, my question is, do I maintain what I'm doing now and try to cold start my LLC, or do I just jump right into this thing?
1: Well, yeah, that's a whole different question because, there's income on the line here, right? So how much are you earning now?
0: It's minimal. I make 60 a year.
1: 60 a year. And how quickly do you think you could generate that same profit from you starting up your own business?
0: I would need about 6, maybe 7 months.
1: Is there any part of this business that you can do ethically while you're still working for your boss?
0: Absolutely. Nights and weekends.
1: Oh, okay.
2: And it's not in conflict with any contract you signed to, like, a non-compete?
0: Absolutely. I don't have a non-compete.
2: Okay.
1: Okay, that's
2: then
1: good.
2: There's nothing wrong with you going, hey, it's my time. When the time is right, I'm going to go launch this thing on the side. But I don't think in good faith you can continue working for this person because of the soul tax that you're paying right now, the resentment building up, I mean, it's going to eat you alive. It's a poison that you're drinking every day you stay here, knowing this business is not being run ethically.
0: Fair.
2: You're not excited to go to work for a guy who does that. Who
0: absolutely
2: you're
0: not
2: aligned in the values. And so for that reason, I would get out as soon as possible. Even if you go work for someone else in the meantime while you get this thing off the ground.
1: Do you think you could find someone else to go work for quickly?
0: Well, unfortunately, for this company, about 80% of our book of business comes through my phone. It's my contacts, my people, friends, et cetera,
1: okay.
0: Family. So the work for me won't stop. It will just go through.
2: What happens when you divert those leads to your new business versus them and their business hurts even more?
0: Unfortunately, they're the ones calling me. I'm not in control of who, you know, whether they choose the old company or the new company.
2: But you're going to tell them, hey, I actually started my own thing, if you're interested.
1: So, realistically, how many leads do you think would come with you, and how much money is that? Like, how much could you have on the table within your first 30 to 60 days?
0: First 30 to 60 days with a cold start, not necessarily having everything together, I could probably pull together 25 to 40,000 in project work pretty quickly.
2: And that turns into how much in profits? Does that replace your current monthly income?
0: Oh, it would absolutely blow my current income out of the water.
2: I think this is going to happen faster than you think. I think you try this for a month or two and realize, oh, okay, I can do this repeatedly.
1: Yeah,
2: with stability.
1: Absolutely. And because here's the thing, you might just flip it. Usually it's the opposite. We say, okay, you know, do this other job while you build the business. But I think you can build the business. And if you have extra time, yeah, sure, you could work a side hustle and fill in gaps. But I don't even think you need to do that. It sounds like you've got it right there. There's no non-compete, so there's nothing ethically here.
2: I just want to run a business differently.
1: I'm all for it, and you want to do it the right way. I think that's really, really good, and we're rooting for you.

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1: 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Matt is in Phoenix, Arizona. Matt, you are on the line, my friend.
2: Hey guys, how are you doing?
1: Doing good. What's up?
2: I am at a weird crossing point. We are in baby step two, and we have no consumer debt left. We just have our mortgage, which is at $416,000, and we have $75,000 in student loans left at 8%.
1: Okay.
2: We are trying to figure out. We have $50,000 in the bank too.
3: How much?
2: We're trying to figure
3: 52?
2: Out. What's that?
3: How much do you have in the bank?
2: $50,000.
3: $50,000. Okay.
2: We're trying to figure out if we should pay the student loans right now. And the only reason I would be second questioning it in the process of all this is because in our mortgage is the PMI. The mortgage insurance, which is $250 a month.
1: Mm-hmm.
2: Our student loan payment is $117 a month. So in order to get our PMI insurance off, we would have to pay $70,000 right around there on our mortgage to mm-hmm. drop it off. So my thought process was, do I pay the $70 on the mortgage to drop that down so I can roll that extra $250 towards the student loan since it's more than double the student loan payment?
1: Mm-hmm.
2: And then tackle that, or do I just keep trucking along and knock out the student loans and then keep going from there?
1: It's a fair question. I mean, you're looking at what you'll receive back. So you're looking at the payment in essence more so than the balance itself of the consumer debt. And I understand that. If I were in your shoes, because really when we're talking about the mortgage, that really is a baby step six activity. And so I would continue on with the student loans because there's $75,000 of these bad boys. You got to knock this out. The good news is you have $49,000 that you can put towards that cause. And I would totally do that.
3: My guess is you're knocking out a bunch of student loans in the process, right?
2: Yeah. Because
3: they're broken up. So you're going to free up a whole lot of payments too.
1: Yeah. Have you done the calculation? How much is that?
2: As far as interest,
3: if you paid off the $50,000 of the smallest loans right now, how many payments would that free up? What does that amount to each month?
2: That I have not calculated.
3: That's a better calculation, I think, than the minimum payment on the student loans.
1: Mm-hmm.
3: So okay. I would definitely tackle the student loans. I know the PMI sucks, but you're going to get there real fast if you knock out these student loans. What's your household income?
2: Okay. $318,000.
3: Goodness gracious.
1: Oh, yeah.
3: We'll knock out the student loans and the mortgage if you get control of this.
1: Over the course of this year, why wouldn't that be the goal to be out of baby step two, so $75,000 down, and then we're aggressively saving up 3 months of expenses, and then we can aggressively put extra towards this PMI?
2: 100%. Yeah, we can definitely do it. We take home about I'm on commission, but we take home about $14,000 to $17,000 after taxes every month.
1: Mm-hmm.
2: So we've been aggressive. We paid off $120,000 in the last 15 months.
1: Excellent.
2: So awesome. we got everything, all the consumer stuff out of the way. The only monkey wrench here is in about 12 months, my wife is going to we're going to have her stay at home and just raise the kids.
1: Okay.
2: And so we're going to lose about $68,000 in income. And our take home after taxes would just be around $13,000 to $14,000.
1: Okay.
2: But then after we put on health insurance and 401k,

0: 401k and all that stuff, we would only be saving about, after bills and utilities and mortgage, we would only be saving about $2,000 to $3,000 a month. That would be the extra play after all the bills, mm-hmm. is what we would have to left to play with, rather than right now we have about $10,000 to $11,000 in play every month.
1: So you're saying that that feels like a huge swing, bigger than I thought. So she stays home. Obviously, your income goes down from 17 to 13. And then you figure how much for insurance?
0: Well, from what I was getting quotes from, like, the home family, so it'd be me, my wife, and two kids, health insurance, full plan was like, it was like $1,800 or $1,900 a month.
2: Okay. Is that marketplace then, insurance?
1: So we'll call that $2,000.
0: Through my work.
3: Through your work. Okay. Yeah, that's real high for an employer-sponsored healthcare plan.
1: It feels high. Right. But for now, we'll take your word for it. So
3: I would look at the high-deductible plans, too, which will have lower premiums. Have you looked at those options?
0: No, I just kind of got some rough numbers from the representative.
3: Okay. I would make sure to look at those high-deductible HDHP plans because the premiums mm-hmm. will be way lower.
0: Okay.
3: Hopefully.
1: So you're down $6,000 for the month. So I see what you're saying there. It sounds like the point is just let's try to kick out as much of this debt while we have this high monthly income. And I think that's a great play. You can obviously afford for her to stay home. You can afford those things. But it really just frames what George and I said beautifully, which is, while you have this money for the next 12 months, let's kick it into high gear.
3: Knock out consumer debt, get the emergency fund, and get that PMI knocked off. Now we have a whole lot of extra margin.
1: Yeah. Love it. Thank you for the call. Next up, we have Daniel, who's in Salt Lake City, Utah. Daniel, how can George and I help today?
4: Hi, yes. My question is that my business has debt still, but my wife and I personally do not carry any. And so it's kind of a weird spot where we're on baby step four, but the business is still, I guess, technically on baby step two.
3: Who runs the business?
4: Trying to figure out.
1: Yeah, are you solopreneurs?
3: Boom! Looks like you're in debt, Daniel.
4: Right, exactly. No, yeah, exactly. We're in debt. So that's what I thought you were going to say. We're on baby step number two till the business is paid off then, right?
1: Uh-huh.
3: How much is left on that?
4: Yeah. $80,000.
3: Okay. How quickly could you knock that out if you guys got
4: intense? It'll be done this year.
3: Oh, yeah, okay. Before 2026 is over, this debt is gone, and then you need to build up an emergency fund?
4: Yeah, I mean, a business emergency fund. My wife and I have, about $70,000 ourselves.
3: Okay, I would use your personal money to pay off your debts.
1: Is it just, are you the only two owners? Is it just you and your wife?
4: No,
1: or do you have lots of employees?
4: I'm a 50% partner, so I have a partner. I would love to do that, but he doesn't have the same amount of money stored up, and so we wouldn't be able to evenly split paying off the debt personally.
3: You could you knock out your part and have an assigned agreement saying, hey, your part of this debt is done?
4: Yeah, I guess in theory.
3: I mean, your name is still on the debt, which is the risky part.
4: Right. That's the whole thing. Is like the business has the debt. Technically, the debt that's left is under his credit.
1: He's not interested in using profit to pay off the debt over time?
4: Oh, yeah. No, we're doing that. Like I said, we're going to have it done probably by the end of the summer.
1: So if you, and how much was it again? Was it 70 or was it more?
4: It's $80,000 left in business debts on a credit card and a line of credit.
1: And it will be done at the end of the summer if you use the profits from the business?
4: Yes, that's correct.
3: I would aim for that.
1: I would get on the same
3: page with them and go, hey, listen, I don't want this debt hanging around any longer. It's adding risk to our business. If we get real intense, we can knock this thing out. Do you guys have any reserves in the business as well?
4: Yeah, I mean, well, we've got customer deposits. Those are technically not our money yet either until the jobs are produced. We're a residential painting company, so,
3: the
4: deposits,
1: Have some reserves. I think because if you had told me that you were 100% owner of this business, I'd say, pay it off, reach over, do whatever you need to do. But because you're not full owner and there's another guy that's associated with this, as long as you guys can have this using those profits by the end of the summer, I love that. And stack up some reserves. 6 to 12 months is what I would do immediately.

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4: I'm Michael Toscano. 32-year-old Iraqi national Mohammed Al-Saidi is behind bars tonight at the Metropolitan Detention Center in Brooklyn. CBS's Katrina Kaufman reports prosecutors say he plotted terror attacks against Jewish institutions on the East and West Coasts and helped Iran-backed terror organizations.
5: They allege that Al-Saadi has also organized at least 20 attacks in Europe and Canada. And they say he also planned to target Jewish centers in Los Angeles and Arizona.
4: Al-Saadi was arrested in Turkey and extradited to New York. President Trump announced U.S. and Nigerian military forces have killed Abu Bilal al-Manuki, a leader of the Islamic State group, in a, quote, meticulously planned and very complex mission. Trump described al-Manuki as second in command globally of ISIS and, quote, the most active terrorist in the world. He was reportedly planning operations targeting Americans and terrorizing people in Africa. Colorado's governor has commuted the prison sentence of a former Mesa County clerk and 2020 election denier.
6: Tina Peters had been serving a 9-year prison sentence after she was convicted in 2020 of leading a security breach of her own county's election system, claiming voter fraud. Governor Jared Polis released a statement saying he's not pardoning Peters, who is 70 years old. He's commuting her sentence. He added, quote, she will remain a convicted felon. At the same time, Governor Polis did say that Peters was given an unduly harsh sentence. President Trump championed Peters' case, which became a focus of election denialism. In addition, the administration had cut funding to Colorado. Linda Kenyon, CBS News, Washington.
4: Wildfires continue to blaze in the Texas panhandle. CBS's Jason Allen is at the small town of Canyon.
7: It blew up into something you couldn't believe.
8: Craig Lotus was among the evacuees who helped his family and elderly neighbors escape to safety, then stayed up through the night, putting out spot fires as they sparked up around his neighborhood.
7: We were running for our life.
9: How fast was this fire moving toward
7: you? Fast. Fast. These things move at lightning speed.
8: Firefighters from across the region rushed to Canyon, containing 40% of the fire before afternoon winds started fueling it again.
4: SpaceX launched an unpiloted Dragon cargo ship to the International Space Station Friday evening.
10: And liftoff, NASA SpaceX 34 commercial resupply services mission, carrying over 6,500 pounds of cargo and supplies, is on its way to the International Space Station.
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4: It'll be a retro ride if you want affordable transportation to see World Cup matches outside New York.
13: School may be out come summer, but yellow school buses will be traversing city streets for soccer fans. Working with the FIFA World Cup 2026 New York, New Jersey host committee, Governor Hochul invested state money so that instead of shuttle buses for 10,000 fans, there will now be 18,000 seats shuttling spectators to MetLife Stadium. Because of support from the state and sponsors, the cost will drop from $80 round trip to $20. Buses will leave from the Port Authority bus terminal, and yellow buses will leave from the spots labeled Midtown North, somewhere west of Central Park, and another in Midtown East near Grand Central Terminal.
4: CBS New York reporter Lisa Rosner. A previously unknown dinosaur weighing about 27 tons has been discovered in Thailand. The long-necked herbivore stretched 88 feet and lived 100 to 120 million years ago. Michael Toscano.
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15: The KFQD weather forecast for Anchorage tonight, partly to mostly cloudy, a bit breezy, low temperatures near 40. Saturday, in and out sun from clouds, somewhat breezy, highs 50 to 55. Saturday night, windy conditions, mostly cloudy, lows in the low 40s. Sunday, mostly cloudy and breezy, highs in the low 50s, chance of showers by later in the day. This is KFQD meteorologist Steve Adamson.

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5: All right, thanks for checking in. Boy, that hour went pretty fast. Our thanks to Mick Mulvaney, President Trump's former White House chief of staff. He was also director of management and office management and budget director. And I like him. I've always liked him. I even liked him when he was a congressman in South Carolina. So thanks to him for. Really, we literally tracked him down on the streets of New York and said, hey, do you have a minute? And he said, sure. So we were able to connect with him. So we appreciate that. And then, of course, this AI psychosis, that is a real deal. From the text line, let's check out some texts we got here tonight. Oh, next hour, we're going to talk with Jeffrey McCall, who is a media critic for The Hill. And, of course, the media deserves to be looked at and critiqued from time to time. And so we'll check in with Jeffrey McCall from The Hill. He has some interesting ideas about the media and equal access to the media and all that type of stuff. So we'll get into that with him coming up next hour. And then Theo Lewis-Clark is back with Hollywood Executive for a Day. This is the thing, the game show we play every Friday night. But tonight, we're going to have a little bit of a twist. And Theo doesn't know anything about it. I will fill you in next hour. But you're going to want to stick around. This should be, if I pull it off correctly, it should be good. But I got to pull it off correctly. So Hollywood Exec for a Day coming up next hour. And then we'll talk with Jeffrey McCall, media critic, not to mention open phones. And it's Friday night. And so the werewolves come out on a Friday night. It could be it's a full moon somewhere out there. And so who knows what can happen on a Friday night as we stretch our legs, late night radio like it ought to be. So I'm actually in a really good mood. I'm feeling better. I got drugs in me. I was getting that cold again. But I loaded up on some drugs today and got a little shot. And I am rested, voice is good, and ready to roll. Somebody from Wisconsin last night texted in, are you okay? You sound upset or mad. I was not upset. I was not mad. At the end of the show, I was, I could, you know how you feel yourself coming down with a cold and I was starting to lose my voice a little bit? So I was... I get mad from time to time, but I was not mad. I mean, I'm human. I get angry. I get frustrated. I get confused. I get befuddled. Music says we're done. Stay right there. It's going to be fun next hour. Stick around. Our executive director is Alex Hinton. Our engineer tonight is Richard Good. I'm McGraw Millhaven. This is America at Night on Westwood One.
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19: Well, the weekend is finally here, and we are all ready. Will there be sun? Will there be rain? We turn to Jackie Purcell for the latest.
20: Yes, there will be both, but in different parts of the state. For South Central Alaska and reaching into the interior, it will be a sunny one. Let's check out where we are as we head into this evening. You could see that beautiful sunset. And across the South Central region, we'll be looking at that possibility of that next storm system moving in and higher winds picking up in the higher elevations as we head through the weekend. Here's some good news as well on Friday night. The Bethel area along the Kuskokwim River, they have been eliminated as far as that flood warning, and that included Oscarville, Nepakiak, Napaskiak, Queethluck. So there's some good news tonight on the lower end of the Kuskokwim. And then reaching into the interior, you can see that there's still that flood warning, and that is specifically for Galena. They have been dropped in the Stevens Village area. That's some good news on this Friday night. But around Buckland, that's up closer to Kotzebue, they have seen a flood watch be reinstated as flood jams, ice jams continue to work their way downriver. Look at that sunshine, and that is the upper right-hand corner. That's out of the Fairbanks area. Even a nice one for Anchorage. Temperatures are into the 50s, both locations, even around Palmer. And look at the sunshine in the Juneau area. They're currently down to 45. So the weather's looking good as we start off the weekend. Here is the next big weather maker, though. That's an area of low pressure that will start to spin up. Oh, and then that moisture. Don't even look if you don't want to see what's coming our way. That is probably a Saturday night into Sunday, and even a Monday event for the South Central area. That front eventually swings right into Southeast Alaska. So there. A drier stretch will also be coming to an end. And here's a look at that forecast. Check out the interior city of Fairbanks with 65 for the expected high. Partly sunny skies there. Looks even good for Juneau, at least for the start of the weekend. 57 for their high, 54 for Anchorage with partly sunny skies, and Bethel with 49 and mostly cloudy. I'll have more on the forecast. The good thing is it's the weekend, and everybody's relieved about that.
19: We'll have Absolutely. More. Thanks, Jackie. Well, a gaming hall in the outskirts of Anchorage has expanded, and that's not without some big public disapproval. Photojournalist Peter Jackson visited the hall, and Joe Allgood has the story.
21: The customer response to our gaming hall has been huge, and we quickly identified that we needed to expand.
22: South Gay Nutiha Toke.
23: After opening on Aklutna land in February of 2025 and operating for a year, the Chinon Gaming Hall broke ground on some added space.
21: We have just under 5,000 square feet of gaming space, and we've added 89 new electronic gaming machines to this expansion.
23: The expansion includes a bar, which will be fully stocked if the hall gets their liquor license.
21: So a guest can sit here at the bar, get their favorite drink, and play their machine while they sit here.
23: Aaron Leggett, president of the Native Village of Aklutna, says they've paid up

0: upwards of 18 million in jackpots.
1: The Chenan Gaming Hall has empowered the native village of Aklutna to contribute tens of thousands of dollars to important causes in our community.
0: Contributing $100,000 to a variety of charities and nonprofits, like the Boys and Girls Club and the First Alaskans Institute, among others. But not everyone is a fan of the expansion.
2: The initial thought was, what the heck is going on? Because we weren't really told.
0: Recently, the Birchwood Community Council issued two resolutions opposing the hall, asking for reevaluation from the federal government. They also say traffic has increased in the area and worry about the addition of alcohol.
2: And the bus stops are all along that road that goes right to where the casino is. So there's fear. Kids standing out in the dark, combined with people who've been drinking heavily and late at night.
0: Neighbors have sued the native village over the hall, as has the state. Both cases are currently pending.
2: I think people should just consider that it isn't that the community council hates alcohol or hates the casino. It's people are scared and people are worried. And so I think answers are imperative to get.
0: While others hope they're here to stay.
1: And hopefully we'll be able to settle our lawsuits and be able to open our permanent facility here in the near future.
0: Joe Allgood, Alaska's News Source.
3: And they will also be adding a food truck called the Fireweed Grill. Well, for the first time, we're hearing from the man who was inside the Wasilla Police Department's lobby when an officer say a driver intentionally rammed his car into the building this week. Georgina Fernandez gets his firsthand account of what happened.
4: The first set of entrance doors here at the Wasilla Police Department are completely gone after police say a man drove into the building and then started spraying bear spray. And you actually still see some of the residue on the ceiling and on some of the exterior parts of the building.
5: I would say I was in shock, but not frozen.
4: That's how Wasilla resident Joseph Oborn describes living through this moment. Caught on security camera, bear spray and all.
5: And at first, it got all on me, and I was like, okay, I'm confused. If this is bear spray, shouldn't this be burning? So I'm kind of shocked and dumbfounded at that point.
4: Shocked because he was there to fill out an assault report inside the Wasilla Police Department's lobby.
5: He's got a red bandana on, and that's when I realized he's not drunk. He didn't just accidentally do this. This is on purpose.
4: Police say 41-year-old Palmer resident Thomas DeSalvo drove through the parking lot, past the front of the building, around concrete barriers, directly into the entrance.
5: Never seen anything like it. And I've never seen the cops acting like they were frightened like that.
4: After police took DeSalvo into custody, the criminal complaint says he became combative and began kicking an officer who was in the ambulance with him. He later made statements, according to the complaint, that he should have ran over officers that day.
6: I think everybody's first reaction was shock and then immediate into action to deal with the situation.
4: Oborn says he still feels the impact of the bear spray.
5: I still get a little bit nauseous and lightheaded, but other than that, it's getting better.
4: It was still, the police department says they are open and functional right now. As they say, they're still waiting for an estimate about how much those damages are going to cost. Georgina Fernandez, Alaska's News Source.
3: Now, bond is $1 million. Have to make sure that he shows up for court and the other $500,000 to back up the conditions of his release. DeSalvo faces numerous charges, including two felony terroristic threat charges. We have reached out to the public defender's office, but we have not heard back. A former traveling massage therapist who admitted to sexually assaulting two women will spend decades behind bars. Today, a judge gave Jason Karpinski a lengthy prison term, followed by 15 years of supervised probation, and he will be required to register as a sex offender.
7: 20 years to serve is quite a long time, plus than an additional amount of suspended time.
3: So that Karpinski advertised massage services online and sometimes traveled to clients' homes.
8: In
3: court today, victims described lasting trauma, and prosecutors say the investigation ultimately involved six women.
8: I leave these words for you. I will leave this courtroom today, and I am leaving my trauma in this courtroom, and I pray that you spend the next 20 years thinking of how you will live your life after you are released with lifetime restrictions that will hopefully prevent you from ever creating another victim.
9: Today we say this was a crime. It absolutely was a crime and has to be punished as a crime.
3: And the judge ordered Karpinski to pay restitution to multiple victims with the amount to be decided later. 43-year-old Robert Miller was back in court today and pleaded not guilty. Police say he was driving a blue Dodge truck that slammed into Pelmini restaurant at 5th and K last April. Court documents allege he was going up to 80 miles an hour before losing control and taking off. Investigators found cocaine, fentanyl, and blood inside the truck, with DNA linking that blood to Miller. The crash cost more than $100,000 in damage and about $25,000 in lost business. Well, lots of us have been having trouble finding parking space in downtown Anchorage, but one change could make that easier. Starting today, Easy Park has converted 26 meters on Christensen Street from 10-hour parking to 2-hour parking. They hope that quicker turnover will make more spaces available for visitors to nearby businesses.
10: People park longer term. It's usually taken up by people that work downtown. There's less parking for people to come into their business. We see that both in our surveys and in people that, you know, that reach out to us.
3: Now, for workers and people who need longer parking, East Park has created a new permit zone on 2nd Avenue that allows people who buy a permit to park all day. And as summer tourism ramps up in the interior, the city of Fairbanks is rolling out new plans to draw more visitors downtown. Those plans include live music and vendors at the former Polaris building site and a new dock at Golden Heart Plaza for access to the Chena River. The mayor says the goal is to activate downtown. Some raising concerns about safety in the area, Fairbanks is also planning to make sure resources are available to unhouse people in the area through peer support services.
11: We have really set up the downtown core as a place where everyone can enjoy the space, where folks can be safe. And if somebody is in trouble or is having some sort of crisis, that we have the ability to respond to that as well.
3: Now, O'Neill also said security plans are being made for both day and night in the area. And spring in Alaska means one thing for hundreds of Anchorage commuters: ditching the car, hitting the trails. If you've ever thought about making that switch, even for just a day, Danny Tompkins shows us what it would look like on annual Bike to Work Day.
12: Every May.
13: You made it.
12: Woohoo. Anchorage comes alive on two wheels.
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12: For Amy Potter, this was her first time joining the pack.
14: My tire was pretty flat this morning. Somebody was like, hey, and they had a bike pump and they helped me fill it up. 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
13: Bike to Work Day is a pretty cool thing every year to see.
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12: Stations with free snacks and repairs spread across Anchorage made the ride even sweeter.
14: The highlight of coming to get some Great Harvest bread this morning.
12: Like this one.
13: So we're just going to properly inflate these tires to make the bike more fun and more fast.
12: Where service manager Timely Cox kept the wheels turning.
13: We lube a lot of chains, but we're mostly inflating tires and making sure that the bikes are safe. People are happy when they ride bikes, so I have a pretty easy job. People are having a good time, and I get to make it a little bit better for them.
12: Most riders showed up on two wheels, but we did catch a glimpse of someone on one and another on three, but all feeling the changing season.
13: This time of year, coming out of hibernation, everybody's excited and feeling good, and the vibes are high.
14: For regulars and rookies alike, Bike to Work Day shows that Alaskans are always ready to roll. Danny Tompkins, Alaska's news source.
3: And we are finally getting some of those warmer temperatures in the Anchorage area. Now, if only spring would add a little bit of color. Lauren Maxwell went looking for it today, and I think you'll agree she hit the jackpot.
15: There's not much to see on the outside of these municipal greenhouses here in Russian Jack Park, but when you walk into this beautiful space, it just makes you feel alive. And why not? The greenhouses are bursting with life.
16: I love this coral kind of color.
17: Oh yeah, that's really special.
16: Yeah.
15: Thousands of beautiful flowers.
16: They're static plants. They're just really cute, aren't they?
15: That are just about ready to go in the ground.
16: So we grow all of our plants from seed, and it takes months, obviously, to get them to this size and flowering.
15: These are the plants you'll soon see in parks and other public spaces.
16: Kales and cabbages, yeah.
15: So Alaskan.
16: Yeah.
15: And of course, the beautiful baskets that Anchorage is known for. You may notice there's a bit of a theme to this year's plantings.
16: Well, it's our 250th anniversary in the United States, so there's going to be a lot of red, white, and blue, probably.
15: And should you happen to see the people who are tending to these plants...
16: So they're like our little babies. We care a lot about the plants.
15: You might want to stop and thank them.
16: And I think it feels really good for people to acknowledge the work that goes into it.
15: For bringing us a little color that everyone can enjoy. Lauren Maxwell, Alaska's news source.
3: Absolutely gorgeous. And of course, the city will plant those first beds sometime next week. But one sad note, they are not planting flowers in Town Square this year because of ongoing construction at the park. So you have to break.
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1: 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You'll notice less urges to urinate, and you won't be getting up at night for so many bathroom trips. I wouldn't say it if I didn't truly believe it.
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3: Well, the famous painter Rockwell Kent jump-started his career with artwork inspired by his time in Seward, Alaska, over 100 years ago. Now, another up-and-coming painter followed in Kent's footsteps, traveling to Seward to paint the mountains. Eric Soule takes us to a small Seward church where that painter left a large mark.
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5: We are in the sanctuary of St. Peter's Episcopal Church.
4: There's a lot that adds to the history of this little church. Classic architecture, beautiful stained glass, the pews out of the old Jesse Lee home, and the crown jewel.
5: The reredos, the artwork above our high altar.
4: Not something you'd expect to find in a small town church.
5: It was commissioned from a Dutch artist, Jan van Empel.
4: Van Empel was an artist who was always traveling and painting.
6: He painted Vermont, he painted New York City, he painted Detroit.
4: And he spent about a year in Seward. He'd come to paint the mountains.
6: Van Empel at first said, no, I don't do those kinds of things.
4: But quickly changed his mind.
6: And then Van Empel showed up later that night with a design.
4: The congregation and community raised the artist's fee. $650.
5: It'd be over $85,000 in today's money.
4: It took 3 months to paint in 1925.
5: This was Jan's first effort at sacred art. And quite unusually, he chose to depict both the resurrection and the ascension in the same piece, which makes it unique.
4: But there's more to the painting's uniqueness.
5: The figures that you can see in the foreground were local residents of Seward and the Kenai.
6: The center of this painting is a resurrection van at Fox Island.
5: The figure furthest on the left is actually a self-portrait of the artist himself. And the angels on either side are his sisters.
4: 8 feet tall and 8 feet wide. Painted about the time Van Empel was starting to make his mark in the art world.
6: He was beginning to trend. The reviews that I find in the newspapers were just extraordinary.
4: Then 7 years after leaving Alaska,
6: he was in Mexico, painting Mexico, and he was on his way back to Dallas, where he had been staying, and he died in an automobile accident at the age of 51.
4: The painting, now 100 years old, both a time capsule of 1925 Seward and a reminder of the year a Dutch artist came to town.
6: This is an Alaska treasure, along with his church.
4: Eric Soule, Alaska's News Source.
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3: Mountain Sentinel looking so pretty. This is over the last 4 hours, that glow kind of bathing the mountain in some of that soft light. Now we're getting into the evening and the clouds are lowering over the mountain. Let's talk about what has been picking up, and that is some winds. St. Paul Island, you've had a 58 mile per hour wind gust, but check out Cold Bay. Very gusty winds up to 83 miles per hour, and even around Perryville, 40 mile per hour gusts. So that big storm system, it's hitting the Aleutians. Into the interior around Hughes, they have that flood warning. In fact, they've also dropped the flood warning for Stevens Village, but it is ongoing in Galena at least until 10 p.m. tomorrow. That flooding caused now by high water and some heavy ice runs as that breakup front continues to move downriver. And then into northwest Alaska, specifically along the Buckland River, there is that flood wash that will also be going through the first start of the weekend. And even as we pull out into the interior, some gusty winds, they're going to be looking at a red flag warning, as well as a wind advisory for the eastern Alaska range. At least the red flag warning is for a limited area, but it's because the winds will pick up out of the south-southeast. Gusts could hit 55 to 60 miles per hour across parts of the Alaska range. So we want folks to be especially careful in this part of the state. And it's green up, but it's still high fire danger, especially when you add that wind in. Now, as far as your high temperatures across the state, it made it to the 50s across West Coast Alaska, 63 for both Galena and McGrath, no 60s for the interior city of Fairbanks, but almost they were at 59 for their high, staying into the 20s. Once you head north of the Brooks Range, it's still a bit on the chilly side with those highs in the 20s. But then southern Alaska, it's 40s, it's 50s over southeast Alaska, and kind of a mix. 36 degrees, one of the cooler spots for the Pribilof Island of St. George. South central is seeing some warmer temperatures, mostly hitting the 50s for today's high temperatures. Gulkana, the exception, Glen Allen, 49 degrees for them. Now, here's a look at that storm system that we'll be watching, and a big push of moisture as we hit the weekend already across southwest Alaska as we head into Saturday evening, starting to show up around the south central area. And that moisture really is going to hit those coastal sections into Prince William Sound, the North Gulf Coast, and it swings all the way east into the Panhandle as we head into early Monday. So that'll set the pattern as we head into next week. Some spring May showers will continue. Hey, here's a little bit of good news. There is a high activity for aurora activity tonight, and at least it was a KP5 just last hour, now a KP4. So with some clearing skies, there's a chance it's still kind of getting lighter and lighter, but maybe dark enough to catch a glimpse of the aurora. Now for southeast Alaska, you'll be seeing glimpses of sunshine, high temperatures in the 50s for your Saturday. But look at the rain that starts coming your way on Sunday, and it could into Monday go up to an inch or more in the Juneau area. Here's a look at the interior with, again, some sunshine. Temperatures will hit the mid-60s in Fairbanks, and that'll set the trend for the week for them. Really a nice one, staying on the mostly dry side. So South Central will also be seeing kind of a mix of conditions. The wettest weather toward Kodiak, scattered showers, and even some gusty winds in parts of the interior of South Central. For the valley locations, highs into the 50s. The Anchorage area also seeing those gusts, and 54 for our high. So as we hit the weekend, at least it stays on the dry side for most of the South Central region, a high of 54 here in Anchorage. We'll have more coming up right after this.
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4: At this very special time, we honor those who sacrificed all for our freedom. 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
5: Is out. The temperatures are starting to rise. What better way to spend a day like today than at the ballpark? We on the sports team asked ourselves that question today, and resultingly, we've got plenty of action to show you from the diamond. We'll start in the circle first, though. South versus East Anchorage at Loretta French Park. It has a nice view with those mountains all around, and yet even they could barely contain these Wolverine bats. 25 hits as a team today for South, jumping out to an 8-0 lead after just a half inning, 13-0 through two, and finally 23-0 after three. The end of the game with 10 minutes still left on the play clock. Just pure dominance from a team looking to repeat as state champs. It's the fourth time they've scored into double digits this year. This lineup all smiles as region play looms.
6: It's just nice. I knew that we were good. I knew that we were going to be like a top team, and we are a top team now. We've been competing, and it just we've been working really hard, and it's just it feels good.
7: We came in with a new coaching staff and with a highly young team. So we've got four freshmen on the team and two sophomores and only four seniors. And so just getting to rebuild and especially come out this good at the beginning of the season is really just something that's touched my heart as a senior.
5: Now let's jump across town to Mulcahy Stadium, less than a month out from playing host to the ABL's Pilots and Bucks, this evening playing host to the East Anchorage Thunderbirds. They take on the Colony Knights, bringing a four-game winning streak with them down from the Valley. Early on, you can see why. Cody Otto tagging one in the first inning into the right center gap. That'll put his team on the board, give them a 1-0 advantage in the opening frame. That advantage would grow, not just because of the bats, but because of Easton Cook. You'll see him here in a second, striking out the side in the second inning. He ends up with four strikeouts overall, allows just two hits, one walk, and no runs across four innings of work. And the Knights would only need five of those innings in total, thanks to a big top of the fifth, scoring seven runs, including one on this auto sacrifice fly. He drove in four by himself in this one, as the Knights make it five straight in what ends up as a 13-1 romp, a promising result for a Colony squad getting hot at just the right time.
8: It's pretty big. Yeah, I think it's our fifth or sixth one in a row now. And so we've got some momentum in the right part of the season, and we're just hoping to keep that going.
5: And if you still haven't gotten your baseball fix tonight, don't you worry. We have a fresh Friday edition of 907 Sports for you live on our website and streaming platforms. Jordan Rodenberger and I discussing the history of baseball in Alaska, from the first fields in the last frontier to the formation of the Alaska Baseball League, with the help of state historian Katie Ringsmith. Here's a sneak peek.
9: So when you think about it, how hard it would be to carve out a diamond, right, in the tundra? I mean, in Nome, they're scraping off the permafrost, taking the golden beaches and dumping it on top to create what is one of the most unique fields in the whole world. So people valued baseball, and they valued that time to play because it was the work that made a living, but it was the play that made a life.
5: And again, 907 Sports can be found on our website. Look out for the full interview with Ring Smith on our streaming platforms next week.
9: I do love this time of year, the baseball starting up. It feels so good. The flowers are coming out. It's,
10: I know.
9: It's finally happened for us.
10: Did she say they were dumping gold on the fields?
5: Not sure exactly, but in Alaska, each field is
10: different. I will tune in. Let's chat about our weekend weather. As we can see, there's already a storm system kind of brewing. But for the Anchorage area, looking at a good Saturday, chance of showers rolling in on Sunday into Monday into the interior. 60s coming your way, so we'll leave it at that.
9: Absolutely.
10: A happy note for Friday. Look at that beautiful sunset.
9: Right out there. Have a great weekend.
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4: How about this story that's not getting a lot of attention with everything in the world going on? Harvey Weinstein's third trial for sex crimes ends in a mistrial as all four female jurors vote to acquit. It's the third Manhattan sex crimes trial, ended in a hung jury where all four women on the panel voted to clear Harvey Weinstein from allegedly raping Jessica Mann in 2013. The judge declared the trial a mistrial, making it the second time a jury could not unanimously convict him of these allegations. Outside the courtroom, jurors told reporters that 9 of the 12 panelists were ready to acquit the 74-year-old movie mogul, including all three female jurors. But three male jurors were dead set on convicting Weinstein. Neither side would budge. That's why they called it a mistrial. Really interesting. More of that sort of this Harvey Weinstein story just gets more bizarre at every twist and every turn. But Harvey Weinstein trial ends in a mistrial after seems like the majority of them, but four female jurors voted to acquit Harvey Weinstein. Stay right there. Open phones next hour. 1-844-42-McGraw or 1-844-262-4729. Our executive director is Alex Hinton. Our engineer tonight is Richard Good. I'm McGraw-Milhaven. This is America at Night on Westwood One.
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14: I'm Michael Toscano. Iraqi national Mohammed El-Sadi is behind bars in Brooklyn, charged with plotting to attack a New York City synagogue and Jewish sites in California and Arizona. Prosecutors say he's linked to at least 18 terrorist attacks in Europe that targeted Americans and Jews. CBS News national investigative correspondent Tom Hansen is following this in New York.
15: His defense attorney said El-Sadi is being punished for his ties to Soleimani.
16: This case is a political case, and it's a political prosecution, and we're going to be litigating it as such.
15: Prosecutors also say after the war began, El-Sadi helped launch 18 terror attacks across Europe, including on a synagogue and a Jewish school in Belgium, and the stabbing of two Jewish men in London last month.
14: El-Sadi was arrested in Turkey and then taken to New York. Jurors deadlocked in Harvey Weinstein's rape trial Friday, forcing another mistrial in this one of the cases against him that's gone to trial three times now. Loyola Law School's Lori Levinson.
17: Practically, there are already many convictions against Harvey Weinstein. He's 74 years old. He faces a lengthy sentence in California and then another lengthy sentence already in New York. So it's unclear whether the district attorney will give it one more try to try to convict him of just one more count of rape.
14: Jeanine Pirro, the top federal prosecutor here in the nation's capital, says her office is planning to target parents if their teenagers violate the local Washington, D.C. curfew. It's a move aimed at curbing the growing problem of teen takeovers of certain areas, she says.
18: If you drop your kid off and you fail to supervise them or you let them skip school to join the chaos, you are going to face fines, court-ordered classes, and possible jail time.
14: A large fire and explosion at a lumber mill in Searsmont, Maine, killed a firefighter and injured others, some critically. Correspondent Usher Kuriyashi has more.
19: 11 people, including firefighters and civilians, were injured. One hospital confirms one patient is in critical condition. Robbins Lumber has been a fixture of Maine's forest industry since 1881.
14: The Ebola outbreak in Congo has killed dozens of people and sickened hundreds of others, with doctors now saying it has spread into Uganda. Director General of the World Health Organization, Dr. Tedros Ghebreyesus, says WHO is ramping up its involvement.
20: Additional WHO experts in risk communication and community engagement, infection prevention and control, clinical care and logistics will join the WHO team already on the ground in coming days.
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14: We have another follow-up on the effort to place beagles rescued from a research facility in Wisconsin into their forever homes. Here's CBS News Minnesota's Tony Peterson.
25: Sarah Bamani with the Animal Humane Society says they're one of the few organizations that could take in such a large number of animals at one time. This time, it's 49 beagles. 33 will stay with them, and the others will go to the Tri-County Humane Society in Rough Start. What's next for these beagles?
26: We'll start getting them their medical evaluations, their behavior evaluations. If they need medical care, if they need behavior support, we'll make sure they have all of that.
25: Bamani says they should be available for adoption starting in a week.
14: Social media CEOs have been called to testify before the Senate Judiciary Committee amid growing pressure to protect young users. It's set for June 23rd, which is Social Media Victims Remembrance Day. Recent court verdicts have held social medias accountable for their harm to young users. Michael Toscano.
0: Alaska License.
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6: All right, it's open phones, 1-844-2-McGraw, 1-844-262-4729. 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Tony in Montreal, thanks for checking in, Tony.
7: How you doing, man?
6: Good.
7: I'm in the middle of St. Leo again. Sort of like the hill in St. Louis, and my favorite barista, Franco, just made me the best latte that you can imagine. Just incredible down at Milano's in St. Leo. Someday when you come up here and visit, we'll have to grab a couple of cafe lattes at Milano's in Montreal. How's that?
6: How about that?
7: Maybe,
6: good stuff.
7: Maybe like something at the hill. But you know, last night when you were mentioning your friend Paul Anka, and the songs that he had written, I didn't realize that he has a catalog of writing over 500 songs, if you can believe that, McGraw.
6: Yeah.
7: He wrote
6: 500
7: songs. And you mentioned yesterday that he had written a bunch of songs for great artists, like he did My Way for Sinatra, obviously, and he did She's a Lady for Tom Jones. And Buddy Holly, It Doesn't Matter Anymore. And he did a couple of songs with Michael Jackson. Love Never Felt So Good and Don't Matter to Me. So, I mean, that's pretty amazing stuff. And, you know, This Is It, which is an original thing that he did with Jackson. And his, obviously, you know, Diana and all those other tunes, Lonely Boy. But imagine you do 500 songs. How can you write 500 songs? Most people can't even write one song.

0: So, you know.
1: Well, he wrote, she's a lady for... She's a lady for Tom Jones. It doesn't matter anymore, Buddy Holly. Puppy Love for Donny Osmond.
0: Yeah.
1: He wrote a song for Michael Jackson. He wrote the theme song to The Tonight Show. He is prolific. Yeah, no question about it.
0: Yeah, so you said the other night, it's like, bro, aren't you sleeping? No, it's 3 o'clock in the morning, and I'm writing a hit song for Sinatra, My Way. And you said he's waking Sinatra up. In the middle of the night, Sinatra's going, no, I don't want that tune. That doesn't sound too good. And you actually, I like that tune, the way he sings it. I think it's a great, powerful song. But imagine, I just decide tonight I'll just write a number one hit that'll go worldwide, and it'll be the greatest song ever written and recorded. And I did that at 4 o'clock in the morning in New York in a little room. And then I shoot it across these airways on an old telephone line to Vegas. And one of the great croners of our entire generation is shooting it down, and I'm a young 21-year-old, 18-year-old dude hanging with the Rat Pack. Can it ever get any better than that? And all of that to say, he's a Canadian boy. Canadian from Ottawa.
1: Now look, I'm a huge Paul Anka fan, but I think you're being a little. A little hyperbolic, if you will, because he didn't write.
0: You mean jingoistic about my Canadiana?
1: No. I mean, Paul Anka sat down and did write one of the greatest songs ever recorded and ever written in the middle of the night, and all those things are true. But it was a stroke of genius. He didn't do it every night. You can't do that every night. He got the tune in his head. He got the idea. He sat down. He banged it out. And he called Sinatra. But he didn't do that every night. I mean, that was a stroke of genius. It was a stroke of creativity. You know, look, as somebody who, I mean, I think of something on a Saturday afternoon about a show or a show topic, and I have to write myself a note, or it's a fleeting thought, and I will forget it, right? Comedians tell stories how they wake up in the middle of the night and they have a joke, and they write it down on a piece of paper next to their bed, because those bursts of creativity, they don't happen very often. And when they happen, you have to respect it. You have to go to the piano. You have to write it down.
0: Well, I would tend to think that if you can only do one of those tunes and Buddy Holly did one of your tunes, you'd be super satisfied. But he did multiple ones. Talking about jokes, I went into a gas station in Montreal today, and you know how helpful these guys are. And it's like, sir, can I help you? And I said, yeah. As a joke, you know, I'm dead panning this. Like, can I have a new wife? Can you get me a new wife? And the kid was stunned. And I said, well, my wife's giving me such a hard time, you know, like I don't want to cross any bridges. and he didn't get it.
1: Ladies
0: so that
1: gentlemen.
0: Joke of genius just came off the top of my head. And I thought maybe you'd appreciate that. That's not a Paul Anka stroke of genius, but I thought it was kind of funny.
1: All right, Tony, here's the deal. I'll be rooting for you tomorrow, and either Monday or Tuesday.
0: Yeah.
1: Either Monday.
0: Bring the ring.
1: All right, hold on a second.
0: Ring,
1: hold on. Real quick. It's game six, right? Game six is tomorrow?
0: Game six, 3-2. Canadiens are leading 3-2. Game six back at the Forum in Montreal. Well, okay. We call it the Forum, but it's the Bell Center. You're right. You know what? You're pulling for us, so I said that was good luck. And we had great luck yesterday because we were down 2-0, and they came back to win 6-3. Trust me, it's a nerve-wracking series. Buffalo is no slouch of a team. They are one of the best north, south, east, west. In other words, they can go up the ice, pass the puck north, south, and move as quickly horizontally across the ice. That's what's dangerous about them, and they have great coaching, Lindy Ruff. They have a great goalie. And they have superb players all over the place. So it's a war. It's an ice war, but it's, you know what? It's entertaining hockey. Maybe the listeners in the United States.
1: Tony, I got to go. I got to wake up Richard. He's got to play the music. I got a bottom of the hour break. Tony in Montreal, thanks for checking in.
0: Hang on.
1: No, I don't have any time. I got to go. America at Night, back in a moment.
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6: I'm Michael Wallace. Federal prosecutors have charged an Iraqi national in an alleged terror plot targeting Jewish institutions in New York, California, and Arizona. CBS's Carissa Lawson reports the man was actually plotting with an undercover law enforcement officer.
7: During his initial appearance in federal court in Manhattan Friday, Mohammed Al-Sadi smiled but did not speak. According to the complaint, the suspect helped launch terror attacks across Europe, including on a synagogue and a Jewish school in Belgium, and the stabbing of two Jewish men in London last month.
6: Prosecutors say Al-Sadi claimed he wanted payback for the U.S. and Israeli war against Iran. U.S. and Nigerian forces have killed an ISIS leader. President Trump says Abu Bilal al-Manuki was the Islamic State's second in command globally. The nation's busiest commuter railroad, the Long Island Railroad, is not moving this morning. Workers went on strike just after midnight after the LIRR and five of its unions failed to reach a contract agreement. MTA Chairman Jan Oliber.
8: We don't think we're that far apart. I really want to be clear about that. But it's up to them how long the strike goes on, really. It's their decision.
6: Tens of thousands of people ride the LIRR each day. Russian President Vladimir Putin says he will visit Chinese President Xi Jinping next week, days after President Trump's summit with Xi. CBS's Ed O'Keefe says the fate of Taiwan remains up in the air after Xi warned Trump of possible clashes and even conflicts over the island.
9: Taiwan has received tens of billions of dollars in American weapons since the late 1970s, but the president wouldn't say if he'll approve another $14 billion in weapons to that country, and he said he might break almost 50 years of diplomatic norms and directly call Taiwan's leader to discuss the issue.
6: Colorado's governor has commuted the sentence of former county clerk and 2020 election conspiracy theorist Tina Peters, who had been serving a 9-year prison sentence.
10: Governor Jared Polis released a statement saying he's not pardoning Peters, who is 70 years old. He's commuting her sentence. At the same time, Governor Polis did say that Peters was given an unduly harsh sentence. President Trump championed Peters' case, which became a focus of election denialism. In addition, the administration had cut funding to Colorado. Linda Kenyon, CBS News, Washington.
6: More of the passengers who are on the cruise ship with a hantavirus outbreak have entered quarantine.
11: Five Australians and one New Zealander will spend at least 3 weeks in quarantine in an Australian facility built for the COVID-19 pandemic. They'll all have tested negative for the hantavirus that killed three passengers on the MV Hondius. Australia's health minister says he wants to make sure there's no risk of transmission in Australia. Person-to-person transmission of hantavirus is rare. It's typically spread by rodents.
12: I want to know what's going on in the world.
13: I'm Tony.
12: There are big questions that all of us are asking. I want to get you the answers.
13: How are you?
12: I'm Tony DeCoppo. Join me on the CBS Evening News.
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18: Pacific Pinball Museum President Larry Zartarian says more players are coming back to pinball. Decades after what many consider the golden age of the game, from the 1940s to the 1960s, he thinks the game's appeal came from its availability.
19: They were just about everywhere. I mean, they were at bus stops, laundromats, grocery stores, drugstores.
18: That is, until the rise of video games in the 1980s.
19: In 1980 through 82, the video game industry took in more quarters than the city of Las Vegas.
18: Now, he says there are 10 companies producing pinball machines, making their way back to bars and restaurants.
6: CBS News Bay Area reporter Charlie LaPastora. In New York, Long Island's Jericho High School has named 21 seniors as valedictorians. They all got straight A's over their 4 years. The school uses unweighted letter grades instead of grade point averages. The school's previous record was 15 valedictorians. Michael Wallace, CBS News.
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22: Hour number two. Later this hour, Hollywood exec for a day with a twist. Stick around for that on a Friday night. But time to take the microscope and turn it on the news media, my profession. The FCC is going to war with ABC. Pressure from the White House. Payouts to President Trump. Lawsuits flying. Budget cuts. Agenda-driven news. All of that is going on in the backdrop of all of the things that are going on today. To talk about it is Jeffrey McCall. He's a professor of communication at DePauw University in Greencastle, Indiana. He has been interviewed and quoted in newspapers all across the country, the USA Today, the New York Times, the LA Times, the Washington Post, to name just a few. He has written a book called Viewer Discretion Advised, Taking Control of Mass Media Influences. And, of course, he is well-respected on radio, television, and cable news outlets. Jeffrey McCall, welcome to America at Night.
23: Thank you very much, Rob.
22: I could only imagine that you have plenty of things to talk about in your class on a daily basis with all the news and how it's being covered every single day.
23: Oh, you're absolutely right. There's so much going on in the media world and in the intersection of politics and mass media. You've got all kinds of different avenues for people to be informed or sometimes in cases uninformed. But it's a very crazy time in the mass media, and we're also seeing a lot of crazy stuff in terms of media regulation, because, you know, we've had such an expansion in the media landscape. There are so many avenues for people to be informed. And we still have the Communications Act of 1934 on the books, which was designed to regulate radio primarily. And the FCC was created at that time. And the Federal Communications Commission still has a role to play in the media landscape. And we now have a chairman in place at the FCC named Brendan Carr, who's expecting to oversee the media landscape. And he's been much more aggressive in terms of overseeing the media landscape since he became chairman than some of his predecessors. So as you suggested, we've ended up then with the FCC trying to look into the behaviors and practices of many media organizations. And these media organizations, which are used to having independence and kind of the free lay of the land, so to speak, are taking offense at the Federal Communications Commission oversight of them. And so we're going to have a lot of controversy going down the road, and it'll be interesting to see how it all plays out.
22: Yeah, no question about it. I think the crux, the biggest crux of the problem, well, I mean, there's many different angles to this, and many different tentacles, But all you have to do is look at the three different pillars of media. You have cable, you have traditional news, and then you have sort of social media, right? And social media is virtually unregulated. So when Elon Musk buys Twitter, they can just buy Twitter. It's like buying a, you know, buying a paint shop. There was no regulation. There's nothing that had to be signed off on it. But when Paramount wants to buy Time Warner, that's got to go through all sorts of regulations, right? Disney has to toe the line. Elon Musk can have a bot create nude photos of children, and there's no regulation at all. So we're dealing with these three entities, and they're all sort of destroying each other and using each other, but only some of them are regulated, and some of them are free to do anything they want.
23: Yeah, that's an interesting problem you raise here. And in fact, cable basically is outside of the reach of the Federal Communications Commission as well. And when we have these big conglomerate media corporations wanting to merge, that becomes an issue for the Federal Trade Commission as well in terms of non-compete and that sort of thing. Now, the Federal Communications Commission's role is always interested in just, you know, whether or not these broadcast stations, the over-the-air broadcasters, are serving the public interest, convenience, and necessity, because that's language in the Communications Act of 1934. And that's the basis on which Brendan Carr, the FCC chairman, is challenging many of these broadcasters. And what he's basically saying, are you serving the public interest, convenience, and necessity? And if they're not, he's going to raise his eyebrow. And in the case of ABC, Carr has ordered ABC's owned and operated television stations to go through what is called an early renewal process for their owned and operated television stations. A normal television station keeps a license for 8 years, and they go for renewal after that period of time. But Brendan Carr is concerned that ABC has some problems, and so he's asked those stations to go up for renewal early, and that set off a firestorm here. And in theory, Carr's complaint to the ABC stations is that they are not
22: We lost you. You still there? Jeffrey McCall, are you still there?
23: Hello?
22: Yeah. Are you still there? We got you. Are you there?
23: Yes, I'm still here.
22: Okay, go ahead. We lost you for a second. You were talking about Brendan Carr. And Brendan Carr said,
23: Yeah, because he's asked the ABC-owned and operated stations to go up for early license renewal based on the fact that they're doing illegal hiring. But timing of this all is very closely related to Jim Kimmel's ABC program, insulting the president and making jokes about Melania being an expectant widow and that sort of thing. And so ABC has put itself kind of in the target zone for the FCC, not only with Jimmy Kimmel's kind of awkward kind of commentary, but The View is the production of ABC News, and the hosts on that program are constantly harping about Trump. And then you have George Stephanopoulos, who is a partisan anchor person for ABC, who got sued by the Trump administration and settled a libel suit out of court a year ago and paid the Trump office $15 million. So the ABC people have caused a lot of aggravation for the Trump administration, and Brendan Carr now, as a very loyal member of the Trump administration as FCC chair, he's going after them. And the bottom line here is, this is really kind of like kids pushing each other in the playground. There's a lot of pushing and shoving, but there's probably not going to be a lot of really fallout from this, except that lawyers are going to get paid a lot for ABC to try to keep them out of legal hot water. And FCC lawyers are going to have to spend a lot of time trying to make ABC dance around a little bit. So, you know, this early license renewal thing is going to be a kind of a tempest in a teapot. But it'll go away because Brendan Carr is a very sharp guy. You know, he's not stupid. He used to be the general counsel for the Federal Communications Commission when Ajit Pai was chair. And then he was appointed to the FCC by Trump in the first Trump administration and reappointed to the FCC by the Biden administration, by the way, which I think is worth noting. And so Carr is smart enough to know that he can't really challenge ABC's licenses on any content matter coming out of The View or ABC News or Jimmy Kimmel's talk show or anything like that. But he can certainly make things uncomfortable for them and jawbone to them and make it tough for them. And I think that's really what's going on here. And that's why ABC is, of course, going to push back.
22: Yeah. Jeffrey McCall with us, professor of communications at DePaul University and a well-respected media critic. He writes a column for The Hill. But you talk about community standards. I'm a traditional radio guy. I've been in radio 30 years. I understand community standards. I understand the words you can't say. I'm always constantly harping and making sure it's we're following the rules because we have community standards. And I've always been taught from day one, there's a mother in a minivan who has little kids. And so you have to act appropriately. You have to say things appropriately. There are certain things you can and can't do. All of these responsibilities of bad weather. If there's bad weather, that can save lives. You have to drop everything and report on the weather. Might not be good for the ratings, but it's part of our charter and part of our responsibility and all of those things. And then I decide to finish the show, and I go on Facebook to see what my sisters are doing, and I'm inundated with pornography. I go on Twitter, and I'm inundated with the most vile, disgusting, non-community standards that would never be allowed on regular television, never be allowed on radio. And Twitter and Facebook and all these other social media companies are destroying the news, the local news. They're destroying the youth. They're making billions. And everyone thinks radio and television is going out of business. There's something fundamentally wrong with the model that forces radio and television to one set of standard and the other ones to no standard at all.
23: Well, I think you're exactly right, because what you're talking about is that the radio and television broadcasters, over-the-air broadcasters, are operating on publicly owned airwaves. And the Communications Act of 1934 was created to regulate them and to serve the public interest, convenience, and necessity. But since social media and cable news channels and all other cable channels, for that matter, don't operate on publicly owned airwaves, the federal government really doesn't have an avenue to step into regulating them. And so they have basically unfettered FCC and First Amendment protection because they're not using publicly owned airwaves. And it is a double and triple standard. And at some point, I think Congress is going to have to get involved here and address this. And if nothing else, just release traditional over-the-air broadcasters from the expectation that they serve the public interest, convenience, and necessity on publicly owned airwaves.
22: Yeah.
23: I don't think that's going to happen anytime soon, but that does mean we've got double standards in play here. And the media landscape has changed. The regulatory mechanism, which includes the oversight of the Federal Communications Commission, the regulatory mechanisms have not caught up with the rapid changes in the media landscape over the last 20, 30 years.
22: But that's why you hear today that, you know, your students, not your students, because I know they're reading all the real news, but you hear all these other stories of the young children don't even know what a newspaper is. They only get their news from social media. They get their news from Facebook posts, which are just promoting garbage. And so you're growing up, you're creating a generation of people who are illiterate, not just reading wise, but illiterate to the world around them. And they think things that aren't true. They think the world is flat. They think bizarre things because that's all they see. I think there's a lot of problems with the traditional media, obviously, right? You say what you want about Kimmel or whatever else, but there's a responsibility to the audience to be smart enough to know the difference between Facebook, traditional news. If you only watch Fox, you only get one side of the story. If you only watch MSNBC, you only get one side of the story. I understand there's a whole lot of problems with the news media, but there's a responsibility that the audience has to bring to the table, too, I think. Professor? We lost him. We were out of time anyway. We had a bad sale. I really wanted to get... He's well-respected, well-trusted. We'll get him back on the show here some other time when we get a better connection. Jeffrey McCall, our guest, professor of communication at DePaul University, well-respected media critic, author of the book Viewer Discretion Advice, Taking Control of Mass Media Influences. Look, here's the deal. I got another minute, and we'll wrap up and move on. But look, if you, I have on my, in my studio here, I've got on the monitors, I got everything. I got MSNBC, I got Fox, I got CNN, I got News Nation. I got the Cardinal game going on. But don't tell anybody. I read everything I can get my hands on. Now, look, I'm not expecting people to read everything they get their hands on. And I'm not expecting you to agree with everything you read. But have a sense that there are different angles to different stories. And there's all sorts of things. These people who only get their news on Facebook. I mean, seriously? Facebook? Would you? Oh, I read it on Facebook. Okay. Right? I mean, look. There's agenda pushing people all over Facebook. There's agenda people pushing all over Twitter. They have no standards. And yes, a journalist might have a point of view. A journalist might be a liberal. A journalist might be a conservative. But they also might have a good point. They also might have the facts. There's nothing wrong with reading two or three different newspapers. Nothing wrong with watching, you know, one news and then watch the other news. I'll tell you this. I watch the channels. It's amazing to me. It's like you're living in two different worlds. CNN's reporting something, and you'll watch a CNN one night, and then you'll watch Fox, and it's like they're on two different planets. It's unbelievable. But the biggest, it sticks my craw that Twitter and Facebook can air live somebody being murdered, and that's okay. And I can't, I would get in trouble for all sorts of things that if I ever put 1/100th of what's on Facebook on the radio, I wouldn't make the night. So it's a total double standard. All right, we're done. I got a break. It's America at Night. Back in a moment.
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0: 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Now, seeing my grandson out on the water, it means everything to me. Watching him and taking in the blue waves, the sea breeze, the blurry horizon.
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1: All right, lots more to get to. Hour number three with open phone calls. I'm in a mood tonight. I don't know. I'm all jazzed up. Stay right there, because in just a moment, we're going to have Hollywood Exec for a Day. This is a game show we play each and every Friday night where our suspecting Hollywood, our future Hollywood executive, Theo Lewis Clark, comes on. And he has three movies. Two of them have been greenlit by actual movie executives. One has come from his creative mind. We, along with Alex and Richard and myself, have to pick which is the real ones and which one is the fake one. We also have the audience play along, and we'll have the poll set up so that you can play along at home and you can pick which is one, which is two, and which is three. You can vote, and then we're going to do a deep dive into a movie. And then, of course, we reveal which is the real movie and which is the fake movie, and that's the game show. Well, tonight, we're going to have a little bit of a twist. Okay. I'll tell you this before Theo comes on the show. Tonight, Theo is not going to be the television or Hollywood exec for a day. I am going to be the game show host. I have come up with three movies. Two of them are real. One of them has come from my creative mind. And Theo's going to have to figure out, along with everybody else, which is the real one and which is the fake one. And let's see if I can stump the panel. So, what's my line has with a little twist? How about them apples? If you'd like to a poll, right? If you'd like to guess one, two, or three, the poll number is the same as the phone number, the same as the text line. The poll is smart enough, the software is smart enough to know if when you type one, two, or three, that's a poll. So you, when you're ready, the number, 1-844-2-McGraw, 1-844-262-4729. That's the poll number. You type that into your phone and then put 1, 2, or 3. You hit enter, and you'll be registered on the poll. Stay right there. Hollywood Exec for a Day with a twist in a moment. America at Night, after this.
0: Coming to you from the heart of the nation, this is America at Night with McGraw-Milhaven.
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7: All right. We've got Alex in one corner. We've got Richard in another corner. And I believe through a secure connection, we have Theo Lewis-Clark. Theo, are you there?
8: And absolutely, I'm here.
7: Theo, we're going to have a little bit of a twist tonight. You ready for this?
8: I am ready.
7: Okay. You are going to take a back seat tonight and be on the panel. I am going to be the Hollywood exec for a day, and you're going to have to figure out which is the real one and which is the fake movie that I present to the audience.
8: I love it, and you're springing this on me so I can be naturally surprised.
7: That is correct.
8: You did not warn me at all. I love this.
7: That is correct.
8: So what you're saying is I'm prepared for the show, but I have the night off, basically.
7: That is correct. You can save your wares for next week. I am to be in charge of Hollywood Exec for a Day.
8: Okay? Oh, man, this is fantastic. I'm looking forward to this.
7: Okay. Now, for those who want to play along at home, here are the rules. Three movies. Two are real movies greenlit by real Hollywood executives. One has come from my creative genius mind. You have to

0: figure out which is the fake one and which is the real ones. And to play along at home, you can text 1, 2, or 3 to the text line, and the polls will record it, and we will be able to see how the audience does. And also, I'll also do the deep dive movie. Are you ready?
1: Okay, so before we go any further, what made you come to this conclusion that you wanted to do it this week?
0: I don't know. I wanted to do it this week. It's my show. I can do anything I want.
1: I'm not breaking any.
0: I'm not breaking any contractual agreement we have. I just wanted to be Hollywood exec for a day. You ready to go?
1: No problem, man. All Everybody right. wants to play. Let's go.
0: All right. Is it number one? A young boy obsessed with traffic reports on the radio. He's neurologically fascinated with highway gridlock and dreams of one day becoming a traffic reporter. As he grows up, he keeps telling his parents there is nothing more beautiful than traffic. As he grows up, he foregoes his dream of being a traffic reporter and becomes an insurance salesman. But through a twist of fate, he ends up landing his dream job at a radio station as an assistant to his hero, the biggest traffic radio personality in Los Angeles. His hero, Alan Davenport, turns out to be an egotistical jerk who feels threatened that this young upstart is going to take his job and aces him out of advancing to a full-fledged traffic reporter. That's number one.
1: A lot to unpack.
0: Number two. Macon Lewis gets a middle-of-the-night phone call. His mother has fallen ill. Even though he has not talked to his mother in 10 years, he convinces his wife to pack up the house and three kids and travel 3,000 miles to California so 3,000 miles to California so Macon can be with his mother on her last days. Once home, Macon tends to his mother as they reconnect and come to understand their troubled past. Macon and his wife's marriage gets another shock, and the kids get to know the grandmother they never knew they had. This is an honest look at family and memories and childhood as they struggle to learn about their painful past. Memories that are meant to stay in the past, but have now have a way of coming back and threatening again. Was Macon trying to protect his kids and his wife, or was he trying to protect himself? This heartwarming holiday classic will have you laughing and then crying, and at the end, you'll want to pick up the phone and call your own parents before it's too late.
1: Mm.
0: That's number two.
1: Mm-hmm.
0: Number three. Transported to a surreal landscape, a young girl kills the first person she meets and then teams up with three strangers to kill again. That's number three. Okay?
1: Mm-hmm. Okay.
0: Got it?
1: Okay.
0: All right. All right. All right. Now you type, if you think it's one, the young boy obsessed with traffic reports, you text in one. If you think it's this man living a middle-aged life, Macon Lucas gets a middle of the phone call night in the middle of the night, a phone call in the middle of the night. His mother has fallen ill and he goes to rush by her side after not speaking to her for 10 years. If you think that's the fake movie, text number two. And if you think, the young girl who's transported to a surreal landscape and kills, that's number three. If you think that's the real movie, type number three. We'll get to the poll here in just a second. Our deep dive on movies, one of my all-time favorites, The Princess Bride. You haven't done The Princess Bride, have you, Theo?
1: No, we haven't done Princess Bride yet. No.
0: Yeah, okay. Well, believe it or not, here's some interesting facts about The Princess Bride as you people think over one, two, or three. The book was written by William Goldman, and he wrote it in 1973 because he had two daughters. And he said to his daughter, he wrote it for his two daughters, and he asked his daughters, I'll write you a story. What do you want the story to be about? And one of his daughters said, I want it to be about a princess. And the other one said, I want it to be about a bride. And so he named the story The Princess Bride.
1: Nicely done.
0: Yeah. Cary Elwes, who plays Dread Pirate Roberts, when he was a young boy, his stepfather gave him the book, and it was Rob Reiner's favorite book growing up, which I had no idea. Yeah. And at one point, Robert Redford tried to make the movie, Norman Jewison tried to make the movie. A whole host of other people tried to make the movie. They couldn't do it until finally Rob Reiner built up such goodwill with the studios that they gave him, they said, take it and run with it. And Rob Reiner created The Princess Bride. By the way, you know who was supposed to play the role of Andre the Giant? A then unknown Arnold Schwarzenegger was supposed to play Physic. Yeah. Yeah. How about that? Yeah. Now, Andre the Giant, they met him in a hotel room in Paris. And Rob Reiner loved the physical nature of the man, but he didn't understand the word Andre the Giant said. So what they did was they recorded his lines and put it on a tape recorder. And he practiced saying the lines from the tape recorder over and over again, and he studied that tape, and that's how he was able to lose whatever accent he had and was able to then read the words and say the words in the movie. So there you go.
1: A little off topic, Andre the Giant, I saw him in Wrestling at the Chase. St. Louis has a big thing downtown. It used to be called Wrestling at the Chase. That's where I saw the Von Erich brothers and Dick the Bruiser, Harley Race, and Andre the Giant.
0: All right, good to know. Let's see here. Here's another one here. Kerry Ewells, Dread Pirate Roberts, when he's in the swamp fire and he the princess gets taken into the sand, it was his idea to do the stunt of jumping headfirst into the sand. There was a trap door underneath a layer of the sand below where there was foam padding for the actress to fall into. It was originally called for Wesley to jump feet first after Buttercup, but Kerry Ewells didn't want to do it, and so he switched it up and he went head first. So there you go.
1: Sounds like Pete Rose, baby.
0: Yeah. Let's see here. here we'll leave you with this one. This is a good one. Final scene never made it into the film. This has been a great way to end it. In an alternate ending that was eventually cut, Fred Savage, the boy, who was playing the reluctant grandson when Peter Falk comes in to read the book, The Princess Bride. Is this a kissing book, right? At the end of the movie, Fred Savage gets up in his Chicago Bears outfit, goes to the window after his grandfather left, and he sees Physic, Indigo, Wesley, and Buttercup all on their white horses riding away into the sunset.
1: Oh, that would have been a nice ending.
0: Yeah, that would have been a nice ending. So there you go. Here's our deep dive into The Princess Bride. All right.
1: Nicely done, man. You've been paying attention, I see.
0: All right, let's get to this. Here we go. Is it, Alex is ready, and Richard is ready, and Theo's ready. Here we go. Is it number one, a young boy obsessed with traffic? He is fascinated with highway gridlock and dreams of becoming a traffic reporter. He grows up and tells his parents there's nothing more beautiful than traffic. He forgoes his dreams of being a traffic reporter and instead becomes an insurance salesman. But through a turn of fate, he lands his dream job as an assistant to the radio station to his traffic reporting hero, Alan Davenport, who turns out to be an egotistical jerk who feels threatened that this young upstart young man is going to take his job and aces him out of advancing to a full-fledged traffic reporter. Or is it number two? Macon Lewis gets a phone call in the middle of the night. His mother has fallen ill, and even though he hasn't talked to his mother in 10 years, he convinces his lovely wife to pack up the house, the three kids, and travel 3,000 miles to California so Macon, the son, can be with his mother in her last days. Once home, he tends to his mother as they reconnect and come to understand their troubled past. Macon and his wife's marriage gets a shock, and the kids get to know the grandmother they have never known. It's an honest look at family, heartbreak, and childhood. Memories that are meant to be locked into the past have a way of coming back again. Was Macon trying to protect his children, or was he trying to protect himself? This heartwarming holiday classic will have you laughing and then crying, and at the end, you'll want to pick up the phone and call your parents before it's too late. Or is it number three? Transported to a surreal landscape, a young girl kills the first person she meets and then teams up with three strangers to kill again. We'll go with Alex. What do you say? Is it number one, number two, or number three? Alex?
2: Hello. Can you hear me now?
0: I can hear you now. You got to turn your
2: microphone.
0: There
2: we are. All right. I think we're going to – I'm going to go with number two. I think you're pulling a double bluff, calling it a holiday classic, and I'm going to lock in my answer.
0: Interesting. Number two. Alex says number two. All right. Richard, what do you say?
3: I'm going to go with number three. I think the young girl in a foreign land, it doesn't have enough depth there. Okay. Yeah, I'm going to go with three.
0: Okay. Theo, what do you say?
1: Well, first of all, is the audience going to vote tonight or no?
0: Yeah, the audience is voting now. Yeah, they're locking in other votes now.
1: Okay, good. Okay, so it's definitely not number two. It was just way too much. It's too convoluted. You're not writing all of that. That's definitely some ChatGPT Hallmark type of, that's a show. And then you're not killing anybody either. You're not going to kill anybody. So it's number one is the fake one.
0: Okay, so Theo says number one. So I can't stump anybody, but I stumped.
1: Yeah, you're not killing anybody, and you're not going to write such a convoluted deal about somebody's mom.
0: The audience chimes in. The audience, the overwhelming majority of the audience, overwhelming, like 72% of the audience, says number one.
1: Cool.
0: So
1: they're smart.
0: Yeah. So there you go. So is it number one, is it number two, or number three? All right, let me see if I can do this here. We'll do number three. No, I'm sorry. We'll do number one, Theo.
1: Yeah.
0: Yeah, there we go. A young boy obsessed. And the audience, yes. A young boy obsessed with traffic reports. He's fascinated with highway gridlock and dreams of becoming a traffic reporter. He grows up telling his parents there's nothing more beautiful than traffic. He forgoes his dreams of traffic and becomes an insurance salesman, only through a twist of fate lands his dream job. But his hero, Alan Davenport, turns out to be an egotistical jerk and feels threatened by this young upstart's job and aces him out of advancing. That is a real movie.
1: Wow.
0: It is a real movie, and let me pull it out for you here. 1995, Pie in the Sky, starring, are you ready for this? Josh Charles, Anne Hesh, Peter Riegert, Will Wheaton, Christine Lottie, and the egotistical traffic reporter played none other by John Goodman, ladies and gentlemen.
1: The only one. St. Louis's own John Goodman, you mean?
0: Yeah. That's a pretty star-studded cast right there. Yeah,
1: I didn't know all the other names.
0: Pie in the Sky. All right, so the audience and Theo are out. Is it number two?
1: My first time having to guess.
0: Yeah, wow. Is it number two or is it number three? We'll go with, here we go. Number three, transported to a surreal landscape, a young girl kills the first person she meets and then teams up with three strangers to kill again. Richard, you're wrong. That is The Wizard of Oz.
1: Wow. What a juxtaposition. That's awesome.
0: Transported to a surreal landscape, a young girl kills the first person she meets and then teams up with three strangers to kill again. The Wizard of Oz.
1: Masterfully done.
0: And Alex is the winner. Macon Lewis, in the middle of the night, gets a phone call. His mother has fallen ill. He hasn't talked to her in 10 years. He convinces his wife to pack up the house, the three kids, and travel 3,000 miles to California. Once there, he tends to his mother as they reconnect to understand their troubled past. It's an honest look at family and friendship and childhood as they struggle to learn memories that are meant to stay locked in the past but now have a way of coming back and threatening again. Was Macon trying to protect his kids and his wife? Or is he trying to protect himself? This heartwarming holiday classic will have you laughing and then crying. And at some point, I want you to pick up the phone and call your parents. No ChatGPT. That was straight up right out of the brilliant genius mind. And on McGraw TV, that is called, hold on a second, I wrote this down. That is called, who's calling at this hour?
1: Oh, my God. Dude, it's nicely done. I'm proud of you, buddy.
0: And that
1: he gives the night off and did. Yeah, you did well.
3: Why we didn't just stomp Theo?
0: That's how you.

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3: How about this story that's not getting a lot of attention with everything in the world going on? Harvey Weinstein's third trial for sex crimes ends in a mistrial as all four female jurors vote to acquit. It's the third Manhattan sex crimes trial ended in a hung jury where all four women on the panel voted to clear Harvey Weinstein from allegedly raping Jessica Mann in 2013. The judge declared the trial a mistrial, making it the second time a jury could not unanimously convict him of these allegations. Outside the courtroom, jurors told reporters that 9 of the 12 panelists were ready to acquit the 74-year-old movie mogul, including all three female jurors. But three male jurors were dead set on convicting Weinstein. Neither side would budge. That's why they called it a mistrial. Really interesting. More of that sort of this Harvey Weinstein story just gets more bizarre at every twist and every turn. But Harvey Weinstein trial ends in a mistrial after seems like the majority of them, but four female jurors voted to acquit Harvey Weinstein. Stay right there. Open phones next hour. 1-844-42-McGraw or 1-844-262-4729. Our executive director is Alex Hinton. Our engineer tonight is Richard Good. I'm McGraw-Milhaven. This is America at Night on Westwood One.
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9: I'm Michael Wallace. An Iraqi national who has allegedly plotting terror attacks on Jewish institutions in the U.S. smiled as he made his first court appearance in New York. CBS's Anna Schechter reports Mohammed Bakr Saad Dawood al-Saadi allegedly carried out attacks in Europe and Canada.
10: He was getting closer to carrying out attacks on U.S. soil.
9: Federal prosecutors say al-Saadi planned to attack a synagogue in New York, but they wouldn't say which one.
10: The motive, according to prosecutors, is retaliation for the war with Iran and those strikes that killed the leadership of the Iranian regime.
9: The Long Island Railroad has screeched to a halt. Its workers went on strike just after midnight. The two sides had agreed on 9.5% pay raises over 3 years, but could not agree on a fourth year. Jen Oliber chairs the MTA, which runs the LIRR.
11: We cannot and will not do a deal that shifts huge costs to our riders by forcing extra fare hikes.
9: Kevin Sexton is the vice president of the Brotherhood of Locomotive Engineers and Trainmen.
12: We are truly sorry that we're in this situation.
9: He says no new talks have been scheduled.
12: There were things that we had tried to talk about, and they flat out said they weren't interested.
9: The LIRR is North America's busiest commuter railroad with 270,000 riders each weekday. Democratic Senators Tammy Duckworth and Tammy Baldwin want the FAA to review the safety of airline evacuations.
13: Right now, the standard is you have to be able to evacuate an airplane in 90 seconds or less. They have concerns that that's not actually what plays out in the real world. They're also concerned about these minimum staffing on some wide-body aircraft, fewer flight attendants than exit doors. The FAA standard is one flight attendant for every 50 people. The airlines are well within that requirement, and in order to set a minimum staffing, they have to demonstrate that it can be safely evacuated in a certain amount of time. The lawmakers would like to see the regulation change to require at least one flight attendant for every exit door on a wide-body airplane, and they want an update on why the FAA evacuation testing hasn't been done. It's 2 years overdue.
9: At least 65 people have died in the Ebola outbreak in eastern Congo. CBS News medical contributor Dr. Celine Gounder says battling this outbreak will be different.
14: We've pulled out of the World Health Organization. We also essentially dismantled USAID. We do still have the CDC providing some technical expertise, but USAID was the real boots on the ground arm of the U.S. government to respond.
9: 43 people died in Congo's last Ebola outbreak 5 months ago. Movie mogul Harvey Weinstein's rape retrial has ended in a mistrial. Defense lawyers argued his 2013 encounter with a woman at a New York hotel was consensual. This is CBS News.
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21: 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But today, it's more important what day of the week you want to fly that makes the difference. The cheapest day of the week to fly this summer? Tuesday, when the average price is nearly 18% cheaper, followed by Wednesdays and Saturdays. The most expensive days to fly? Sundays, Mondays, and Thursdays. Peter Greenberg, CBS News.
9: Mixed martial arts fighter Gina Carano has disclosed she lost 100 pounds to make weight for her fight tonight with another MMA legend, Ronda Rousey. Carano says she was pre-diabetic. She hasn't fought since 2009. Rousey's last match was in 2016. Michael Wallace, CBS News.
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1: Well, now that the Beijing trip is over, what's next? How about Iran, which looks like status quo today? I still think at some point in time, something's going to happen sooner rather than later. Trump very confident that it's going to be over soon.
2: We had a total military victory. We knocked out their entire Navy. We knocked out their entire Air Force.
1: There you go. No Navy, no Air Force, nothing left whatsoever. So this should be easy. Open up the Strait of Hormuz. Let's get it done.
2: I don't need favors. I think he will. I think automatically he'd like to see it opened up. He gets about 40% of his energy or his oil from that
1: region of the world. So roughly 50 to 55% of China's crude oil comes from the Middle East. As far as Iran goes, about 12 to 14% of China's total oil imports they get from Iran. So, yeah, they'd like to see it open. Is it going to be open anytime soon? That's literally the trillion-dollar question. I don't know if it's going to be open anytime soon. I don't know what's going to go on. I don't know how long the staring contest is going to last. My belief is that sometime in the next few days, there could be something. And I say that because I want to caveat a bit of this. Cuba is not far away from crumbling. And by that, I mean very, very, very close to being done. We actually had our CIA director and the interior minister of Cuba meet. They've been negotiating, apparently, for the last couple months. There's a chance that Castro could be indicted. So that's a big deal. They have nothing left. The regime is the weakest it's ever been. So I say something could take place with Iran, but know that this is also the opportunity to do something. And I have a feeling this is going to happen soon. And they have nothing. If you've not seen any of the pictures over there, as bad as it is in North Korea, they look positively stable and in a good position compared to what's happening in Cuba. So there's a chance that soon there's going to be indictment of Raul Castro. And from there, who knows what's going to happen. So, and that case is related to the 1996 shootdown of planes operated by humanitarian groups, Brothers to the Rescue. So, it's going to be interesting, man. There's some stuff coming. There is no doubt about that. There's no doubt that there is some stuff coming. And then you go back to the Iran thing. Look, Cuba is, it looks like it's on life support. But that's not going to affect all the other things that matter to us, the economy. That's not going to bring gas prices down. That's not going to change the day-to-day thing for us here. It's a win, right, for all those people in Florida, those Cuban refugees, right, the families who've wanted this for a very long time and pushing this. But for the average person here in America, we're going great. That's nice. Now, what are you going to do about inflation? What are you going to do about the other things going on? Gas prices. Gas prices, by the way, on the West Coast, about to get really ugly. We're going to talk to Jim Kennedy coming up a little bit about that as well. But when you start thinking about the everyday, day-to-day business side of stuff, like trying to pay your bills, you're seeing the fact that food pantries are seeing more people than they have seen in a long time. People are frustrated, people are angry, and people are looking for some answers because they were promised this wasn't going to happen, that you were going to bring down inflation, that you weren't going to get into any new wars, that you were going to stop wars, that you were going to fix these problems, and that hasn't happened. So Trump's got to face, as he comes back, the reality that Iran isn't over, that this was a nice meeting, but nothing got solved. There's no concrete anything. You know, the people on the right will celebrate this as the, oh, did you see he got all of these, he got what, commitments? How many of those things actually happen? Very rarely do any of them happen. Not saying they won't, but they didn't talk about tariffs. They didn't talk about a lot of stuff. A lot of it was about Taiwan. Trump was very uncommitted. Marco Rubio came out and said, our position hasn't changed. And they talked about Iran a little bit more than I think many people, including myself, thought they were going to. So could something take place this weekend? Oh, there's no doubt something could take place this weekend. There's no doubt in my mind something when it comes to Iran may take place. And what did I tell you guys? Watch out for Operation Sledgehammer. Just putting that out there. Little Operation Sledgehammer could be coming. Trump last night on with, are you ready for this? Another hard-hitting interview with Hannity.
0: 60% enriched uranium would be weapons grade, 90% enriched in under 12 days.
3: Yeah.
0: And they were bragging to your Middle East envoy, Steve Witkoff.
3: If I didn't go in with the B-2 bombers that week, that day, that week, they would right now have a nuclear bomb.
0: So it was that imminent?
3: Well, I thought so.
1: Well, you thought so doesn't mean it's so. You thought so doesn't mean it's so. And them saying they had it didn't mean they actually had it. But we didn't need to be there. Trying to justify something. And it works for a group of people who are the boomers. It works for them. Because, again, they still look back and think 1979. They think back all of those things. This is what they see. Is that this is the revenge. And we're finally righting the wrong that took place with the fall of our embassy and the hostage taking. Do I think it's true? No, I think we're in something we shouldn't be in, and I think Trump's trying to figure a way to get himself out. And he's trying to explain his way out of stuff.
3: We don't need it at all.
0: We don't need it at all.
3: We don't need it at all.
0: Fair enough. So,
3: well, I mean, you could make the case, you know, like, why are we even... We're doing it to help Israel and to help Saudi Arabia and to help Qatar and UAE and, you know, Kuwait and other countries, Bahrain.
0: It also helps China.
3: We're actually, I told them today, I said, you know, we're helping you. And we're helping you in another way because I don't think they want, I don't think China wants Iran to have a nuclear weapon either. I said, just don't go crazy. You don't need them having a nuclear weapon either.
0: What did he say? What did he say?
3: Well, he's not going to respond to much. He's a pretty cool guy. He's not going to say, oh, gee, that's a good point.
0: I think he might.
3: What's he going to do?
0: Well,
3: say,
0: I mean,
3: oh, what a wonderful point.
0: You think he agreed?
3: Yeah, I think.
0: That was the impression.
3: I don't think he wants them to. No, he would like to see it end. But he's been good about it, you know?
1: So the nuclear weapon thing is still the go-to on this. Well, do they still have all the 60% enrichment? Why wouldn't they have continued to try to enrich it to get the bomb? You know, if they even got it to 90%, right, within that two-week breakout period, 12 months to 18 months before they could produce something, even if they did. So could we see something this weekend? It's possible. We'll find out. Oil prices staying steady. Gas highest has been in 4 years. Inflation is up. And people are getting nervous. Very, very nervous. We move from there to SCOTUS. SCOTUS is getting ready to do their ruling dump, I guess is the best way to describe it. There's still some big cases out there. One that could come at any moment is the abortion pill. So there is a stay on it right now. And this is a case brought by Louisiana.
4: Here we are again. This time the suit is brought by the state of Louisiana, which says they are challenging access to mifepristone under these guidelines developed by the Biden administration to allow women to seek the pill via telemedicine, to pick it up at a pharmacy or to receive it in the mail. It's greatly expanded access. That's how it's been for the past 5 years. But the state of Louisiana says it wasn't safely studied. It was not implemented properly. Therefore, it's illegal. And they got the Fifth Circuit Court of Appeals to agree with them.
1: And so Supreme Court said, now you can still have access to it. And even if they ruled for the state of Louisiana, you could still get it. This is based on whether or not you have to go to the actual doctor rather than do telehealth. Top of that, obviously the biggest one out there is birthright, the birthright citizenship. That is Trump versus Barbara, and that is essentially the 14th Amendment. The administration, right, argues citizenship should only apply when at least one parent has permanent legal status, so you can't be here illegally, have your child, and then that child be a citizen. One of those people have to be here legally. And this will redefine everything if this goes in Trump's favor. And this is an executive order, too. So even if it went in his favor, somebody could then undo it if they don't codify it. So this is, there's still a lot of stuff hanging out there. Ain't no doubt about that. 323-538-2423 at Chad Benson Show is your X, your Insta, YouTube, and everything else. 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All right, coming up, little Finally Friday sounds for you. We got a new segment called the Asshat of the Week. We've got three people this week who are potentially the asshats of the week. Quite frankly, all of them are, but we'll let you vote, among other things. Chad Benson Show. 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
1: It's Friday, and let's be honest. Thank God it finally is Friday.
19: Our biggest concern with the Andes virus will always be about them getting sick first. It's always about the person.
20: So on the low end, to get my two extractions, bone graft, and two implants, it's going to cost me over $17,000 just for that. In Tijuana, it's going to cost me just under $5,000.
21: I've got $100 smoking in my billfold.

0: As you know, this conduct involved her in interactions with the jury at that time. As the court said in the order, this was conduct unknown to the state and other individuals.
1: The one thing I need you boys to know, I did not abandon you.
2: A person convicted of those things is simply too dangerous to ever be free.

0: Otherwise, people will turn to fascism, to mini Trump, which is who I think Spencer Pratt really represents.
1: I don't live at the Hotel Bel Air. I don't live in the Santa Barbara. I don't have a house.
2: Until you've lived what we've gone through, you shouldn't criticize what anybody's doing. They lost everything.

0: We have to lean into it. We have to use it in a really constructive and creative way, make it our friend.
1: I think it accomplished a great deal, but it's not over because there's still nuclear material.
2: This is what you're supposed to do with power. This is what you're supposed to do with a supermajority. You're supposed to punish your opponents.
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5: I'd now like to raise a glass and propose a toast to the rich and enduring ties between the American and Chinese people.
6: 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I don't think about anybody.
4: Oh, yeah, that's billboard material, as we said. What a week. I mean, speaking of a week, can we be honest about Cash Patel? Okay? He's been a disappointment. And if you want to find somebody who is running around acting the fool and playing the game of celebrity, which, of course, as you guys know on our program, is the political celebrity, which, unfortunately, we kind of have pretty much everywhere now. This guy, you know, between his what does he give, a bottle of is it bourbon or something out, right? He has coins with cash, C-A. Dollar sign H. I mean, it's ridiculous. But if you thought that was ridiculous, and there's plenty of it, between I'm going to close the FBI building the first day I'm there to Epstein, to all of this stuff, another celebrity move here. He and his friends, according to emails, got a VIP snorkeling adventure next to the USS Arizona. Now, this was coordinated by the military, which they told him, don't touch anything. It just, and I know what people will say, oh, you're being crazy. No, you know what it is? At some point in time, it's another distraction from a person who's more interested in what's in it for me than anything else. 323-538-2423 at Chad Benson Show. X, Insta, everything else. Chad Benson Show.
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1: That time of the week, we talk to our good buddy Jim Kennedy of the Kennedy Institute of Public Policy Research. Talk about politics, the pop culture, a little bit of life. Jim, I don't know if you're aware of this. Trump went to China and met with the Chinese. And so there was that. I was curious, though. I think everybody was shocked that China came out of the gate. You know, Xi is like, look, it's the Taiwan's our issue. Stay out of it or else this is going to get ugly.
2: Yeah, it's not really surprising because they really have that has been their attitude for a long time. The fact that they brought it up with Trump is, you know, is.

0: again, not surprising that they would do that. When you got Trump over there, it's interesting because you remember the guy's by definition is a real estate developer, and for him to see what China has done in the last 15 to 25 years, for example, and how it's grown and what it's become in the world markets and stuff, it really is interesting. And I'm sure that he has to look around and look at a lot of that real estate stuff and figure, I need some Trump towers over here in Beijing also. But yeah, it'll be interesting what comes out of these, out of these meetings. Trump and Xi got a little bit of a bromance, at least I know on Trump's side. I'm not sure that Xi does. I think Xi just kind of thinks that he can use them for stuff, and I'm not really sure that he actually can. But yeah, as far as where we're going, it'd be nice to see. I know that there's been discussions, or there will be, about seeing what China can do as far as trying to bring in Iran, because there have been rumors, that they've been supplying them secretly with arms, and that if he can find a way to get Xi to cut that off and knock that out, and explain to him, Iran's just a bad actor, guys. You don't really want to be on their side. I know you guys like to mess with us, but why don't you just leave Iran alone, and maybe we'll cut you some deals on tariffs if you're willing to kind of help us out on this part of it.
1: Talking to Jim Kennedy, Kennedy Institute of Public Policy Research. All right, Jim, the Middle East. Obviously, oil is what we're focused on, the average person in America. I don't think anybody's freaking out over, there are some people that still think, oh, my God, Iran can't have a nuclear weapon or whatever. But the reality is it's prices. We're focusing on that. And everybody's wondering what's coming next. And that's a great question. Are we going to do something? Are we not going to do something? I feel like something's coming. At the same time, I wonder, are we just going to be in this eternal standoff, waiting to find out who blinks first?
0: Yeah, I don't think so. Trump's not a patient person. I don't see him be willing to sit there and do that for very long. I think this has probably required a lot of patience and counseling by his advisors to him to be patient and that you could wait them out. I keep hearing every week how bad the Iranian economy is, how the people are angry about this. They haven't taken to the streets yet because they know they're going to get shot by the Iranian National or the Iranian Guard Corps if they do. So that, until that happens, there really isn't going to be change in Iran. But yes, there has been some rumors that something may happen while Trump is in China, that he's going to try to show the Iranians, that he means, that he's serious about this. But yeah, and we've also been, kind of in a different idea. We've also understand that we're meeting with Cuba, and we've been doing overflights of security planes and reconnaissance planes over Cuba. So I think maybe he wants to get Iran cleaned up because he wants to go after Cuba next. I mean, come on, Marco Rubio needs a new job. The man is bored. He hasn't had a new job in a couple of months now. He's got to pick up that the head of Cuba job too. But no, seriously, back to Iran. I think there is something coming with them, and we need to get something going because this is costing us a lot of money, and Trump also knows it's costing him political capital. Every day we get closer to the midterms. We are inside of 180 days now to the midterm. This is going to cost him. The quicker this gets wrapped up, the better this will be for him when it comes to the midterms. And again, it will lessen the pain. Like, for example, California, even though we're very rich in oil, we're down to about a four-week supply of foreign oil coming in, because, the last tanker that came out of the Strait of Hormuz has docked in California, because we're unfortunately importing a phenomenal amount of oil in this state, even though we sit on one of the larger oil reserves in America, because we don't produce oil anymore. Over the last 30 years, oil production in California has dropped from about 1 million barrels a day to about 250,000 barrels a day due to environmental restrictions and just general activities by the California state government to basically shut down oil production. Oil is evil in California. So that's going to be a real large problem in the largest state in the country. If we run out of oil, if you think things are bad now, you haven't begun to see what's going to happen when that starts happening. Because not only do we supply California, refineries also supply all of Nevada and at least half of the oil in Arizona. You're talking about three states that are going to be affected by this. So, yeah, something needs to break pretty soon, or there's going to be a lot more follow-on effects.
1: Talking to Jim Kennedy, Kennedy Institute of Public Policy Research. Jim, let's quickly talk about California, the race that everybody's paying attention to. Spencer Pratt's brought a ton of people to the eyes on Los Angeles. Mayor Bass became famous for, being so awful at her job that a good portion of the city burnt down. And so this is an interesting thing. They're starting to come hard for him now, though. They're trying to, you know, you can feel the wheels starting to turn in the machine that is the teachers' unions and whatnot, because stuff's starting to leak out that's, ooh, that's kind of embarrassing, that's kind of odd. But that being said, it doesn't matter at this point, because if you vote for Karen Bass or Nithya, I keep saying I'd rather have Top Ramen as my mayor than Nithya. The reality is, they're so awful at their job. I don't give a rat's ass that he wants to shoot a reality show while he's doing, you know, his mayor stuff. It doesn't matter.
0: Yeah, I agree 100%. I don't care what, you know, short of him literally, like, you know, having a body in the back of his car.
1: And even at that point, who is the person? What did they do? You know.
0: They deserve it?
1: It's just, oh, God, it's insane.
0: But it just points out how bad Los Angeles is. And it's like, yeah, I mean, I agree that we're at a point where, look, yes, you know, right now the greater problem in Los Angeles is not that the current mayor may get reelected after she burned down 10,000 homes, can't solve the homeless crisis, can't solve the drug problem in Los Angeles, not to mention the crime and the other problems and the general unaffordability of the city and people fleeing it just because it's become a dumpster fire, that the option is, well, but I can't vote for a guy that is probably a Trump supporter and is a failed TV actor. It's like, oh, my God, I couldn't vote for him. I've got to go for the lady that burned the city down or for the lady that goes out and blames Toyota because there was a rash of catalytic converter thefts. And she said that the victims were actually the people stealing them because they were just too easy and they were just sitting there. And how could they let them go when they're poor and they're downtrodden and they've been, you know, they've been discriminated against. They needed money, so they just stole the catalytic converters. And if Toyota hadn't made it so easy, they wouldn't have been able to do that. Those are the options in Los Angeles right now. And I'm sorry, but the failed actor and the guy that may have been a Trump voter is still the highest guy on my list, because at least he hasn't screwed up and he's not going to screw the city up. He generally wants to make change in L.A. He really wants to make things better. At this point, you've got to give him a chance, because the people that you picked that were supposed to be the experts in running L.A. have been an absolute unmitigated disaster, and it's time to make a change, because continuing to do the same thing over and over is not productive and it's not working out. We got to make a change in L.A. This is the time for it. And if you don't, then you might as well turn the keys in and the city's just give up on the city and just turn it over to a third world country, because that's what it's going to become.
1: Absolutely. Talking to Jim Kennedy, Kennedy Institute of Public Policy Research. Jim, now, alien stuff that came out last week, interesting-ish. I mean, there was some neat stuff in there, but there was nothing groundbreaking. But supposedly tomorrow another dump is coming. And this one has some stuff in there that I continue to say they're easing everybody into this, because if you've met human beings, you realize they can kind of freak out. So easing some stuff into this. And in this new one, there is supposed to be some, how should we say this, some messages that seem to be quite unsettling, if you will, for humanity. Last week, maybe just, you know, again, an appetizer. But now it feels like they're going to start ramping some stuff up.
0: Well, that would be hopeful, because I've so far been highly disappointed in what we've got.
1: You'd be hopeful? I'd be hopeful if that was real. They say they're going to come down here at any moment and shoot us.
0: Well, they probably wouldn't shoot us. They'd probably enslave us and then, you know, make us food or something, make us into slurry or something. But, yeah, no, absolutely. Like I said, I've been disappointed in what's come out so far. You know, it's been stuff that's already kind of been floated around. The messages would be interesting. Though, again, they could be scary. And, yes, we have agreed that people can tend to be stupid in these types of situations. And like I said, hey, I want to know all of it. I would prefer that we don't find out that we're on their menu coming up in 40 years, that they're going to be here after they've cleaned out 12 other planets, that, you know, that we're 13th on the list when they run out of food and resources that they come after us. But, again, you know, Stephen Hawking said that if aliens do show up on our doorstep, it's probably not going to mean good news for Earth. Because they're going to have the ability to travel, you know, across space-time that we clearly don't right now. And Therefore, they're going to be way advanced more than we are, and we're going to be at their mercy. That hopefully they're a benevolent group of people that wish to, you know, that want to be friends with us and not want to make us their slaves or their, you know, become our overlords or you know, take all the trees or the iridium or whatever mineral they need from our planet, cobalt, whatever it is. So yeah, I'm looking for the thing. You know, what I'm kind of been thinking, if they're going to keep doing these every Friday, is that wouldn't you drop the big stuff on the Friday before Memorial Day?
1: Yeah,
0: because you got the 3-day weekend. A lot of people may, you know, you got a lot of time to kind of chew on it. Maybe have your last holiday before the aliens show up and enslave us. Give them one good 3-day weekend, you know. America loves a 3-day weekend. Give us the last 3-day weekend before, you know, the end of our life for the most part.
1: Before they come down and take, well, end of our life. Because they're taking us elsewhere because we're going to be in their zoo.
0: Yes, exactly. Yes, that is an episode of the TV show. So yes, absolutely, that is one of those. Oh, who knows? It is really interesting. It brings up so many thoughts. And it's, I mean, regardless, I mean, maybe short of the nuclear weapon being created in 1945, even going to the moon, I think, would be is less impactful than if we really do find out that there are aliens and they are necessarily coming for it, but they are going to visit. That would be an absolute sea change for Earth. Whether it's a good sea change and they help us advance as a society, or a bad sea change because, again, they come here and want to eat us. They want us to be their dinner or their food source going forward. However, it works out. It would be not earth-shattering is the word I want to use, but it will be, you know, the most disruptive event probably in the history of the planet. So maybe that because of that, you know, they've been kind of easing out. Trump did promise he was going to release the stuff, so they have been doing it. But again, so far it's been pretty much, you know, pretty weak sauce stuff. Nothing that's been all that earth shattering, shall we say, so far. So yeah, but again, if it's bad news, boy, that's not going to be good. Yeah. Certainly isn't going to help the midterms at all. That's a definite.
1: Love talking to Jim Kennedy, Kennedy Institute of Public Policy Research. Midterm Mondays, Jim will be back here. Huge race. Next week, Kentucky primary, MAGA versus Massey. It's going to be super interesting. Make sure you guys join us on Monday. As always, Jim, good talking to you. We'll do it again on Monday.
0: Thanks, Chad.
1: 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That's Thursday. Guess what? 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They call it the Roadshow. You guys know how good Zach is. When it comes to, you know, we talk about all of these things all the time. And he is my go-to when it comes to investments for myself, my family. 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Coming up, we got a new segment, Ass Hat of the Week, and we've got a plethora of people that are absolutely the worst. We will discuss that straight ahead. 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
11: Now it's time for Asshat of the Week. 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
13: We start in Irvine, California. Why? Because a 71-year-old man, Randall Birch, decided he didn't like the new little ducklings because they were annoying him. So he was going to kill them.
14: He whizzed past me really fast, and he said, "Oh, I managed to be able to get five of them out of the pool, but they ran into the bushes, and they might be a little banged up, but they're okay."
13: Yeah, they weren't a little banged up. Old Randy there gathered up the ducklings because he lived next to the pool. Short time later, he used plastic trash bin and then smashed the ducklings and then threw the animals away. One of the ducklings is dead. Another one had severe head trauma. And he, or it, are currently in rehab. He has been arrested. Thank goodness. What a scumbag. Randall faces several charges, including what they call a wobbler offense, which means it could be a misdemeanor or a felony based on the severity of the act. He could face anywhere between 16 months to 3 years in the California prison. Douche bag. Onward we move to Hawaii.
15: What are you doing? Why would you throw a rock at it?
13: That right there is Igor Latinovich, 38, from Washington State. Scumbag. On vacation, picks up a giant rock and hurls it at the Hawaiian monk seal, a protected species. If you've not seen him, he's kind of gone viral and not in a good way. He faces federal charges. And what makes him even more of an asshat is he said, and I quote, "I'm rich. Find me." There you go. Yeah, solid individual. And finally, the third candidate for Asshat of the Week, Chud.

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1: Ooh, ah-ah. Ooh, ah-ah. Look at his ass. Look at him. Hey, awesome.
0: So Chud the Builder, his big influential thing, where he's got some 200,000 followers on Twitter, is he's a racist scumbag who goes around yelling racist things at people, starting fights. He was arrested on Sunday for not paying a bill or trying to skip out of a restaurant, like a $400 bill. And then just a few days ago, he picked a fight, I guess, got into the fight at the Montgomery County Court Complex in Clarksville, right outside of Nashville, shot somebody as well as himself, and he's now been charged with attempted murder. These are your three asshats of the week. You decide. Let me know. 323-538-2423 at Chad Benson Show. It's your X, your Insta, YouTube, and more. Love hearing from all of you right here on the Chad Benson Show. Coming up, hour number two of the program, we're going to talk some World Cup. More on Trump's big Beijing trip. Now what? When it comes to Iran, because that's what everybody's going to be looking at. And SCOTUS. Big cases are coming down. Huge cases, including birthright citizenship. What's going to happen with the abortion pill? They put a stay on it yesterday as far as the lower court ruling blocking it, but that ain't over. They could rule at any moment. We'll talk about that. That's your urban word of the day, among other things. Reach out to us across all of our social media. Hour number two. Straight ahead, Chad Benson Show.
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1: The vacation is over. Trump and everybody back home. What's next? Will the Straits of Hormuz be open? Will it not be open? This weekend? Next weekend? Is there going to be some new thing that's going to have to happen? All great questions, Trump.
2: Any firm commitment to put pressure on the Iranians to reopen the Strait of Hormuz?
3: I'm not asking for any favors. Because when you ask for favors, you have to do favors in return. We don't need favors. We ask him to put pressure because I don't need favors. I think he will. I think automatically he'd like to see it opened up. He gets about 40% of his energy or his oil from that, you know, from the strait. We get none.
1: Then that's not true. We do get some. About 8%, about 500,000 barrels a day, we get through the Middle East and the Gulf. Majority, Iraq, Saudi Arabia, and the United Arab of Emirates. And 50% of it go to the West Coast, California being obviously the big recipient of that. That being said, the question is, what's next? Cuba may fall. Okay, that's okay. Is that going to bring down inflation? Is that going to bring down oil prices? I can see gas prices fall and us get back to, you know, hoping and praying that life becomes more affordable. Is that going to happen? Because if not, great that that's going to happen for the people of Cuba. But for us, we're looking around asking the question of, okay, we got into this war. I didn't think we should get into it. You guys know that. That being said, we're here. What now? What's next? That's what people want to know. I don't know when. I don't think it's if anymore. I don't think Trump can afford, and the people of America could afford, no matter how much he tries to talk about, well, the short-term pain is going to be worth it for the long-term gain of them not getting a nuclear weapon, because he's, you know, pretty sure they were going to do that. But my thought is, A, I don't know if they were or weren't. If you go by our intelligence, they weren't even efforting to get one. They weren't. But put all that aside, if you fear this group of people, we're going to get a nuclear weapon, and we're not getting rid of this group of people, then what's to make you think that they're not going to effort to get one in the future? Just like a little common sense. Oh, yeah, the same people that we don't trust, we are not fully getting rid of, and we may have actually made them stronger. And even if they open up the strait and they say they're not going to, what's to make them think that they're... And this is for Israel. Trump even admitted, right, talking to Hannity, this was for Israel. Okay. I said yesterday, this is the way, as I've said, this is a generational thing. And I said this yesterday, and several of you have chimed in on this, and I said, take Israel and move it to another part of the world, okay? Put it in, you know, I said, put it next to Sweden. And I said, do you think we would have gone in after Iran if Israel was next to Sweden? And several of you texted in, not just on this show, but also I did the same thing on my local show, and said, no, we wouldn't. What we would probably would have attacked Sweden. I said, that right there is everything that you need to know. Not that they would attack Sweden, but that Israel was the big push to get this done. And because of that now, not just us, but globally, there are so many issues, and those issues are going to ramp up. And we've talked about the domino effect that's about to come. Let me know what you think. 323-538-2423. At Chad Benson Show is your X, your Insta, all the other things. We have a recession in this country, and it has nothing to do with financial. It has all to do with reading. This is an education bomb. So a report card is out. Kind of funny that they say that. And this is our reading scores. Our reading scores are awful. And it's not just because of COVID. COVID played a role. Our math scores, awful. Not just because of COVID. So from the NAEP, and this is the nation's report card, fourth and eighth grade, their scores are down about 5 points since 2019. Eighth grade math scores are down 9 points, which is roughly close to losing a full grade level of progress. And this part right here is the most worrying part. 35% of 12th graders are considered proficient readers. I'm going to read that to you again. Only 35% of 12th graders. So they're getting out, they're graduating, are considered proficient readers. What the hell is going on? You want to talk about a crisis? Holy mother of goodness. Now, it's not just that we don't read like we used to. I mean, we can all talk about some of the things, social media, you know, phones are in front of us. We're getting dumber because we have a brain in our hand that can do anything we ask it to do. But there's more to it than that. Comprehension. People just don't comprehend. And there's a difference from people who are, it's not just about can you read the word. So my little brother, Dakota, who is 19, maybe 20, he is on the spectrum. He's got microcephaly. He's a sweet kid. He's a good kid. When he was younger, he could read, even as a 7th or 8th grader, at a 12th grade level. Didn't know what any of the words meant, for the most part, though. Didn't understand, you know, you could give him a word like just literacy, and he'd be like, he could read literacy, but he may not know what the hell literacy is. So there is a lot of issues here. And the states that are doing okay, you know what they did? They threw away the crap that they were trying to teach them based on the touchy-feely way that things have been taught for the last several years. And you look at places like Louisiana, Mississippi, what's happening there? Their scores are going up. Now, I said that a lot. Louisiana and Mississippi. Why? They went back to phonics. Teach you how to read. Why? Because the science says this is the way it works. Also, they went back to regular old math. Because math got weird, right? Two plus two is X, right? But we would go, it's four. They would be like, prove it out. Okay. But here's the story to prove it out. You have two genders. But these two over here are different genders that don't line up with these two genders. It would go all the way around for you to come up with four. And all it did was confuse kids. Yes, COVID played a role in some of these things. There's no doubt. But when you look at this, and this is a big snapshot, it wasn't just COVID. The numbers were down long before that. We throw more money than any other country in the world at school, at education. And we're not getting our money's worth. And I'm going to say this. I don't blame the teachers. Are there bad teachers? Of course. There's bad everything. The administration? The wacky school boards that come up with these insane things? They're like, this hasn't worked. Well, let's throw some more money at it. Yet these things are the issues. And there's other things, too. You're teaching in some of these big cities let's say, parts of New York, Chicago, Los Angeles, San Francisco, Seattle. You may have 35 kids in your classroom on average, and on average, 10 or 15 of them may speak English as their first language. And half of the other ones don't speak English at all. So you can't expect it to be perfect. But there's no doubt that there is a serious issue, and it is a crisis. And the fact that only 35% of 12th graders, think about that, can read proficiently. I bet if we broke it down, as far as adults, people in their 30s and 40s, I bet half people can't read proficiently. That's scary. That is a problem, America, that we need to get on. 323-538-2423 at Chet Benson Show is your X, your Insta, YouTube, and all of the other good things. Hope all of you are well. Coming up, talk a little bit about SCOTUS. Got some big cases that will be coming out at any time, potentially. They call it the ruling dump. 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
8: It's getting close to opinion season at SCOTUS, the Supreme Court of the United States of America. There's still a lot of big opinions out there. One of which that will come down, I think, sooner rather than later, is the mifepristone, the abortion pill. There's a lot of stuff still out there, but this one could come down sooner rather than later.
9: Here we are again. This time the suit is brought by the state of Louisiana, which says they are challenging access to mifepristone under these guidelines developed by the Biden administration to allow women to seek the pill via telemedicine, to pick it up by at a pharmacy or to receive it in the mail. It's greatly expanded access. That's how it's been for the past 5 years. But the state of Louisiana says it wasn't safely studied. It was not implemented properly. Therefore, it's illegal. And they got the Fifth Circuit Court of Appeals to agree with them.
8: They did, but that was blocked by the Supreme Court, at least for now. Again, there's going to be a lot of cases that are going to get dumped upon us. Some of them you have, I think there's 30 outstanding cases. Some of them are bigger than others. But this is definitely a big one.
9: People have been able to access the pill online from a doctor, from a provider, get it in the mail. It is the most commonly formed method of abortion in the United States. We're told 1 in 4 women who get an abortion today get the medication from telemedicine. It's just how it's gone. So if the Supreme Court does allow that block to take effect, the pill would still be available. You just, women who need it and seek it would have to get it in person at a doctor's office. And many abortion rights advocates say that's a significant barrier for a lot of women in a lot of states.
8: What they're arguing is so Louisiana is saying it's not safe via telehealth, because that's how a lot of people get it. You don't have to go in person. And then it wasn't studied enough. That's their go-to, because the goal is to make sure that they don't want any abortion whatsoever. And so they're trying to figure out how they can work this in. What do I think is going to happen? I have a feeling they're going to rule, to keep it. But we're going to find out. And again, there's a lot of other big cases out there coming. But this is definitely, since the Dodd decision, this is huge. And many states are chipping away at it. And some states, as we've talked about before, 323-538-2423 at Chad Benson Show. It's your X, your Insta, and everything else right here in the Chad Benson Show. Kansas being maybe the most surprising of all, which is, as I say, it is in the, you know, it's the belt buckle of the Bible Belt, and they put it to the people and allowed them to vote on it. And they voted to keep abortion legal. And I think a lot of states, at South especially, if they did that, I think they'd be surprised how people would vote on it. Let me know what you think. And obviously there's some massive cases still out there. The Trump versus Barbara, probably the biggest, birthright citizenship. That is the one that is the monster case that's left out there. And it's a behemoth, let's be real. And that is deciding whether President Trump's executive order limiting birthright citizenship is constitutional under the 14th Amendment. So this could redefine who's automatically a citizen. And this would be, as far as, you know, some of the stuff we have seen in the past, as big, if not bigger, than Dodd. So because if this was allowed, that means that if you're born here, right, so somebody comes here and you're born here, you're not a citizen automatically anymore. That's huge. Where even with the Dodd case, it goes back to the states. So this is going to be real. That one's the big one. A couple other ones out there, you know, transgenders in sports, things of that nature as well. But no doubt the birthright citizenship is the biggest one of them all. Coming up, we talk a little World Cup. Yeah, baby. No! We'll do that straight ahead. Chad Benson Show.
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1: 27 days and counting. It's the world's biggest sporting event, and it's coming to America. 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
2: Oh, how about that?
3: 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Oh, what a goal! 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
4: We haven't been able to control the play in midfield the way that Maradona has been able to do.
5: Tola Montiel can win the World Cup for Argentina with this kick. Yes!
1: 27 days and counting to the kickoff of the World Cup here in these here United States of America. Getting absolutely pumped. One of the big reasons I'm getting pumped is because it's starting to get real now, because the teams are announcing the squads, which gets me pumped, because you're like, okay, now it's getting real.

trainers and sports staff have already started to arrive in several parts of the country. But we've got some big announcements coming out of two of the better teams, one of them the favorite, I would have to say, which is France. Couple surprises with France. They have left off one of their studs that I think surprised everybody when they made this announcement. So Eduardo Camavinga has been left off of the squad. He plays for Real Madrid. Had a little bit of an injury-prone season, but was in their squad 4 years ago when they lost. He's still only 23 years old, which has to be a kick in the grundle. And Lucas Chevalier has also been left out. He's the Paris Saint-Germain goalie who has been left off the squad. That right there was, I think, a surprise, though. Camavinga not being on the squad, though, is huge. Huge. Because he didn't have a great year, but it's not like he didn't play. And this, again, is the, I would say, between them and Spain, easily head and shoulders depth-wise above everybody else. In fact, France could field three teams and all of them compete in the World Cup for a chance to actually get into the final. That's how good they are. Belgium announced their squad. No real big shockers here. The question is, can they make up for their disappointment? Did the golden generation come and go without any trophies? They'll have their top goal scorer of all time, Romelu Lukaku. I think this is his, what, fourth World Cup? They'll have Kevin De Bruyne, Axel Witsel, and their giant keeper, Thibaut Courtois. But Jeremy Doku is the player that, if you've not seen him play, he plays for Man City. He is amazing, and he's on the team. So this will be fun, man. We're just getting going, kids. We're just getting going. Speaking of getting going, we've been looking back at previous World Cups, chaos, craziness, and fun that was. And this World Cup, 2010. So it's been 4 years removed since Italy beats France in the chaotic game. And it was chaotic. Final. And since then, 2008 European Championship, Spain introduces the world to tiki-taka, this style of play that's incredible. One of the favorites, and arguably the greatest team along with the Dutch to never win the World Cup heading into 2010. And 2010 also gave us the greatest World Cup song of all. It was quite a year for her, Shakira, because you see, during the making of this video, she meets Gerard Piqué. They would go on to have a, what, 10, 11-year relationship, have a couple kids. But she is the queen of the World Cup songs, a Waka Waka.

0: That's right. It is the Waka Waka song. This time for Africa, because South Africa was hosting the World Cup. First African nation to host the World Cup. 32 teams in the 2010 World Cup from all over the globe. You had 13 European teams, including Denmark, England, France, Germany, Greece, Italy, Netherlands, Portugal, Serbia, Slovakia, Slovenia, Spain, and Switzerland. New Zealand coming out of the Oceanic. Argentina, Brazil, Chile, Paraguay, Uruguay. United States, Mexico, and Honduras. Africa gave us six. South Africa as the host. Nigeria, Ivory Coast, Ghana, Cameroon, Algeria. And four from the Asian region. Australia, Japan, North Korea, South Korea. It was an amazing World Cup. There were goals. It was fun. The cream rose to the top. The United States scored an amazing goal to push them through. But at the end of the day, it was going to be one of those World Cups where you could already tell something special was going to happen. There's no doubt about that, because everybody seemed to be healthy and at full strength. You had Ronaldo getting into his prime. You had Brazil flying around with Ronaldinho. You had Spain that were incredible. You had the Netherlands, who dominated their group. South Africa, oddly enough, was the first host team not to advance out of the group ever, which sucked, because you know what, you want the, you know, it's like anything, even when you watch the Olympics, you want the host nation to do well. So then we get to the round of 16. Uruguay, South Korea, they meet up. Uruguay gets by South Korea. United States, Ghana. We lose 2-1 in extra time. Put up a hell of a match. Netherlands, Slovakia. Netherlands gets by Slovakia. Brazil, Chile. Brazil wins 3-0. They take on the Dutch in the quarterfinals. Germany gets by England. Mexico gets thumped by Argentina. Germany, Argentina, Cape Town for the other quarterfinal. Spain gets by Portugal and Ronaldo. They take on Paraguay, who beat Japan in penalties. In the quarterfinals, Spain wins 1-0, setting up a semifinal against Germany, who absolutely throttled Argentina. The Dutch get by Brazil, and Uruguay gets by Ghana, setting up a semifinal of Spain, Germany, Netherlands, Uruguay. Netherlands beats Uruguay 3-2. Spain gets by Germany, setting up a World Cup final with the Spanish, who are currently the European champions, taking on the Dutch. Easily the two greatest nations to never win the World Cup. After they play 90 minutes, they go into extra time. And with literally the last kick of the ball, little Iniesta, arguably the greatest Spanish player, does this.
1: Iniesta's in the middle all alone. If Fernando Torres can find him, it's stabbed away uncomfortably to Fabregas. Surely now! Surely now! Spain have won the World Cup for the first time in history.
0: Yes, they did. Spain wins the World Cup 1-0. They would go on to win the European Cup, hold on to it, 4 years later, as their golden generation does exactly what the golden generation is supposed to do, which was win. Monday, we'll look at the 2014 World Cup. But this World Cup had goals. It had an amazing atmosphere and an annoying one as well, because it also gave us the loud and annoying Fubacella. And that's when you hear that. It was awful. It was awful. They banned them from the stadiums after this World Cup. Thank God for that. But an amazing World Cup, and I enjoyed it tremendously. And I look forward to 2014. We're getting close. Like I said, we're less than a month away from it, the World Cup. And I am pumped. And come Monday, where we have a lot more news about teams and the announcements that are coming, including what will Brazil do with Neymar. He is on the provisional roster right now. If you guys don't know who Neymar is, he is the guy that, when free-flowing and doing his thing and healthy, which he's had issues with, he was as good as Ronaldo and Messi. He's 34 now, and the question is he going to be on the team? He's kind of healthy. He's playing back in Brazil. And their manager, Carlo Ancelotti, who's probably number one or two as far as great managers of all time, has said, you know, I've got to do what's best for the team. At the same time, yes, he's a great player. We know all the stuff. But it's also about the locker room, and he is loved in the locker room, which is one of the reasons he may come. So it's going to be exciting. I'm pumped. 323-538-2423 at Chad Benson Show is your X, your Insta, your YouTube, and all of the other good things. Last hour, we did our first Ass Hat of the Week. We allow you guys to vote. You text me, 323-538-2423. Your choices were Chud the Builder, who's a scumbag racist, who likes to start fights with people, who has now been, and he live streams him, he's now been arrested for attempted murder for shooting somebody he fought with in front of a courthouse just outside of Nashville. Randall Birch, a man in Irvine, California, who decided to try to kill ducklings by putting them in the trash can and smashing them. Or Igor, I don't give a rat's ass, whatever the hell his name is, and I'm sure you've seen the video everywhere. He is the guy that was in Hawaii who decided to pick up a giant boulder and throw it at an endangered Hawaiian monk seal. You just sit there and shake your head. Let me know which one you think is the ass hat of the week. We got your urban word coming up first, Board Capital. Board Capital's amazing. Less than a week. Your chance to sit down with them, watch them do their thing when it comes to their webinar. The webinar is called Impact of Energy. 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
5: Scissors
6: sounds great compared to this.
5: Say, shall we get our edumacation on? Seeing as a lot of people out there are struggling with reading, as we found out earlier in the program, maybe it's time that we help them with words that they don't know. A translation, if you will, based on the fact that the younger generation seems to speak a different language.
7: Now it's time for the urban word of the day. The young have a vocabulary all their own, and we break it down for you. It's called the Urban Word of the Day.
5: All right, your Urban Word of the Day. This is very much a Gen Alpha thing. Okay? Mad lit. Mad lit. That is basically saying cool. Like, that's cool. Like, that is mad lit. Again, I don't know. I didn't make it up. I just want you guys to understand what it is. Mad lit. So if you hear somebody, maybe you got a grandkid over or your kids, and they say, that's mad lit, it means it's cool. If they called you mad lit, which they probably won't, mostly we get called cringe. But if you do get called mad lit, know that that is a good thing. Mad lit is your urban word of the day.
7: That was the urban word of the day. Now you know.
5: Speaking of mad lit, see what I did there? Now, if you guys know anything about Trump, maybe you do, maybe you don't. He wants to make sure he's the biggest and the best at everything. It's the greatest. These meetings, they've never been better. You know, the things that he does. So, you know, it's our 250th anniversary. And there's going to be a party in D.C., well, Trump is planning to smash the world fireworks record. No way. Yeah. So the spectacle is going to be twice as long as last year. Okay, I just want you guys to understand this is going to be massive. So the initiative, of course, you know, is Freedom 250. So leading the event is Pennsylvania-based Pyrotechnico. They're going to run the show. Their director of marketing tells Axios, we're shooting to break the record. What is the record for the largest, biggest fireworks show of all time? That would be 2016 in the Philippines. 810,904 fireworks.

0: Trump wants to make sure he tops that. So I'm assuming it's going to be, knowing him, it may be a million. I don't know. But that's what he wants. And so that's what he's going to get. Feels like it's going to be a long time. Right? Doesn't it? I like fireworks for 2 minutes and then we're moving on. Let me know what you think. 323-538-2423. At Chad Benson Show. It's your X, your Insta, and everything else. Love hearing from all of you right here in the Chad Benson Show. Coming up, hour number three, last hour of the week. You know, there is a famous commercial that's annoying. And guess what? In California, they got themselves in some trouble, and they won't be hearing the song that plays. We're going to talk a little bit about that. More on Trump's trip to China, as well as what happens next with Iran. We'll talk a bit about that as well. Plus, we got the results of the asshat of the week, the first one. We'll give you that little what's trending, and your finally Friday sounds, and so much more. Hour number three straight ahead, Chad Benson Show.
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11: I'm Michael Wallace. An Iraqi national charged with plotting attacks on Jewish institutions in the U.S. smiled during his first court appearance in New York. NYPD Commissioner Jessica Tisch.
12: Plain and simple. He was targeting the heart of our Jewish community.
11: She wouldn't say which synagogue Mohammed Bakr Saad Dawood al-Saadi planned to attack. Defense attorney Andrew Delock.
13: He's essentially being subjected to a political prosecution. He's a prisoner of war.
11: CBS's Anna Schechter.
14: The motive, according to prosecutors, is retaliation for the war with Iran and those strikes that killed the leadership of the Iranian regime.
11: Al-Saudi is also accused of planning and executing terror attacks in Europe and Canada. Huge wind-driven wildfires are threatening more homes and businesses across the Texas panhandle. Five fires have grown to nine.
15: How fast was this fire moving toward
16: you? Fast. These things move at lightning speed.
11: CBS's Jason Allen is in Canyon, Texas.
17: Powerful winds fueled wildfires that raced through the Texas panhandle. Here in Canyon, lightning sparked a fire that exploded to more than 17,000 acres, leaving homes in ashes and burned vehicles beyond recognition.
16: It blew up into something you couldn't believe.
17: Craig Lotus was among the evacuees who helped his family and elderly neighbors escape to safety.
11: There have also been large grass fires in Oklahoma and New Mexico. A Long Island railroad strike has left thousands of commuters without a ride this morning. The nation's busiest commuter railroad and its unions agreed on 9.5% pay raises over 3 years, but couldn't agree on terms for a fourth year. Jano Lieber chairs the MTA, which runs the LIRR.
18: We cannot and will not do a deal that shifts huge costs to our riders by forcing
2: extra fare hikes.
11: Kevin Sexton is the vice president of the Brotherhood of Locomotive Engineers and Trainmen.
18: There were things that we had tried to talk about, and they flat out said they weren't interested.
11: Some 270,000 people ride the LIRR each day. Thousands of people are expected to march from Selma to Montgomery, Alabama today in support of voting rights. They're upset with the redistricting efforts in several states, which they say are dismantling congressional districts that expanded minority representation. North Carolina's bear population is booming. CBS's Mark Strassman.
19: Asheville, North Carolina is a southern Appalachia hotbed of bear habitats.
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19: Ashley Hobbs, a state bear biologist, told us 20,000 black bears live in North Carolina.
11: State wildlife officials are advising people to secure their garbage. This is CBS News.
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11: Wacky t-shirts are causing a stir at airports.
31: The idea is to embarrass your friends by gifting them t-shirts with silly, racy, or embarrassing messages and daring them to wear them before takeoff. Then you wait for the reaction from fellow travelers, which can range from shock to outrage or laughter. Amazon offers pre-made varieties. You can get unhinged, custom-printed, or mystery shirts on Etsy. One player says airport t-shirt roulette is a great way to get the party started before you arrive at your destination. Deborah Rodriguez, CBS News.
11: A new report says litter across America has declined 34% since 2020. The charity Keep America Beautiful says roadway litter was down 22%. Waterway litter fell 45%. The report cites better behavior and stronger anti-litter enforcement. Michael Wallace, CBS.
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1: Trump home. Iran defeated.
2: We had a total military victory. We knocked out their entire Navy. We knocked out their entire Air Force.
1: I don't know how many times we've beaten Iran. It feels like we've beaten them a lot. Here's what we care about. So, is the straits, are they going to get open, like, soon? Like, China? China's going to help us with that? Trump said, nah, don't worry. We don't need any help from old China over there, OG.
3: Did President Xi make any firm commitment to put pressure on the Iranians to reopen the Strait of Hormuz?
2: I'm not asking for any favors. Because when you ask for favors, you have to do favors in return. We don't need favors. We don't ask him to put pressure because I don't need favors. I think he will. I think automatically he'd like to see it opened up. He gets about 40% of his energy or his oil from that, you know, from the strait. We get none.
1: Well, we get about 10%. So that's not totally true. That being said, why would she help us? Look, if you were to ask me, and you guys want, go check it out. What did I tell you guys yesterday? Once they leave, we'll really get a sense of how both sides feel this went and what was really said. So you can go look at the readouts. So both sides have the readouts of the messages. So things that, you know, Trump said, when you read the message from China in their readouts, that wasn't either A, talked about, or if they did discuss something, it was very minimal. On the other side of things, they are positioning it as, this is a win for us here in China. This is a victory for us. They came to us. This is a victory for us. So take it for what it's worth. I don't think China, even if we ask them, I don't think they're going to help. Not right now.
4: They are allies. China provides a lot of support to Iran. Iran sells a majority of its oil to China. But ultimately, Iran views the Strait of Hormuz as its only real leverage point. They can't actually fight the United States military. They're completely overmatched. So even with the pressure of President Xi, it's unlikely that Iran would do this.
1: Why would they at this moment in time do this? They wouldn't. Now, Trump can sit there and say, well, they were going to get a nuclear. They're going to do all. You are telling everybody who agrees with you, because it at this point in time, it is a older generation that is the ones who are, I think, in some ways, kind of seeking that 1979, you embarrassed us, so we're getting back at you. And the average person doesn't care. They're not worried about Iran, and they look at this as something we didn't need to be involved with, and now we're involved in it, and it's costing us. It's costing us not just at the gas station. It's costing us at the grocery store. It's going to be costing us when it comes to having things delivered, even from Amazon, because why fuel surcharges are going up. It's costing you at restaurants. If you go to restaurants, it's costing you in everything, and we're going to start to feel it more and more. So you can spin it that somehow this was going to be the great save of all mankind, but most people aren't buying it. Not right this second, they aren't. But there is good news, though, for those of you who want to see a regime fall. Cuba could be done sooner rather than later.
5: This surprise, unannounced trip to Cuba comes at a time of some of the worst tensions between the United States and Cuba that we have seen in generations. As a U.S. oil embargo continues to put near unprecedented strain on the island, choking off its fuel supply. Blackouts, which have long been a problem on the island, are now worse than ever. Just yesterday, half the island's power grid failing. And we know Donald Trump has threatened military action against the island for months now.
1: Yes. So the CIA director paid a visit to Cuba. Looks like they're going to try to indict Raul Castro. John Radcliffe led a U.S. delegation to Havana to meet with Cuba's government officials Thursday. They're close to crumbling. They've got nothing. They're blackouts. They're out in mass, banging pots and pans. I mean, this is a real issue that they've had for years, right? The blackouts and some of these things. It's never gotten to this point, though. This point, there is nothing, and it is close to boiling over. There's no doubt about that.
5: CIA Director John Ratcliffe heading down to the island with a message to tell the Cuban government to stop being what a senior CIA official called a national security threat. Ratcliffe telling the Cubans they need to stop allowing adversaries like China and Russia unfettered access to the island. The Cubans, for their part, acknowledging publicly the meeting took place and saying they told the CIA they pose no such threat.
1: It's hard to pose a threat when there's nothing there. It's the others that pose the threat. The China, the Russians, you know, they're the ones supposed to, you guys, nobody's worried about you, Cuba. You have nothing. You don't have anything. You've been, this is it. I mean, they're done for. So how excited is Marco Rubio today? He's going to be the king of Cuba. Could happen soon. You don't know. It's possible. So lots going on, but we're focused on what? I mean, this doesn't fix oil prices. This doesn't fix inflation. This doesn't make health care cheaper. But there's a good chance that Trump's finally going to get that big resort he's been dreaming of in Havana. 323-538-2423. At Chad Benson Show is your X, your Insta, all the other things. It's an annoying song. Everybody knows it. And now, in California, you may not hear it anymore because maybe they weren't being 100% honest with the money. Now, you ready for this? They bring in a ton of money. The song, which you're going to hear in a second, which is absolutely an earworm of insanity, got a lawsuit against them in 2021. And now, guess what? They're in trouble. Who? Oh, yes. 187. Yes, indeed. Them. Bruce Putterbaugh brought a suit in 2021 because he wanted to track where the money went because he was curious. And guess what?
0: 1-877 cars for kids. Donate your car today.
6: Yeah, because kids are our future is what the text on the bottom of the ad says. But he was shocked to find out that the money doesn't go to kids in California at all. Instead, goes to Cars for Kids' sister foundation, URA, which is a Jewish organization based in New Jersey that actually benefits teenagers. Now, this case went to court in Orange County. The judge ruled that ultimately Cars for Kids is using misleading practices in advertising here in the state of California, which violates state law. I want to show you some of the testimony that was given in court, and this was in the judge's ruling. The COO testified that the organization's primary purpose is not to help economically disadvantaged children. The COO in court went on to say programs include matchmaking for young adults and gap year trips to Israel for 17 and 18 year olds. That's where the majority of the funding is going. And then also admitted that Cars for Kids operates no functional programs in California, except for a backpack giveaway that they admitted is also for marketing purposes and branding purposes.
1: Yeah. Crazy. By the way, $45 million annually is sent to the Jewish nonprofit that organizes those trips. So, bye-bye Cars for Kids in California, eh?
6: I want to show you the response from Cars for Kids. Cars for Kids says, we believe the decision is deeply flawed, ignores the facts, and misapplies the law. It's well known that we are a Jewish organization, and our website makes it abundantly clear. Take a look and judge for yourself. Then they gave us the link to their website. Their statement goes on to say, we believe this case was nothing more than a lawyer-driven attempt to siphon off charitable funds for their own gain. We expect to win on appeal because the law and the facts are clearly on our side. I want to point something out about their first part of the statement that the judge directly addresses here. You saw in their statement, look for yourself, go to carsforkids.org. But the judge says, people that hear this ad on the radio or TV shouldn't have to go to the website to understand exactly where the funds are going. The judge says, says the ads do not make it clear that this is an organization benefiting Jewish children in New Jersey. And in fact, none of the funds, or a very small amount of the funds, are actually benefiting kids here in California. Now, as you heard from Cars for Kids, they plan to appeal, but this is a longstanding issue. And in fact, this issue has already been taken up in other states as well. And judges in other states have ruled in similar manner. So we'll see how they do on appeal. But for now, Cars for Kids commercials that we've all known for decades, yeah, no longer allowed to be played in California. Wow.
1: So here's the interesting thing about this. Not only did it send kids over there, it also spent almost $17 million to buy a building in Israel so it could expand their presence there, which is crazy. Because you remember, this guy donated the car because he thought it was going to help kids in California. So any future ads in California, it must now disclose its religious affiliation and its geographical location. They also cannot include images of prepubescent children, given that several of URA's programs support young adults.
7: What? What? What?
1: 1-800-BYE-BYE. It's going to be stuck in your head all day. For that, I apologize, kids. Oh, I apologize. But I'll tell you what, has there ever been a song that has raised so much damn money? No. No, not at all. 323-538-2423 at Chad Benson Show. Your X, your Insta, YouTube, and everything else. 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
2: Trump, Xi wrap up their talks in Beijing.
1: Beth and Rip lead the Dutton Ranch spinoff.
2: Super El Nino could fuel record-breaking weather patterns.
1: It's possible. It's going to be interesting because this isn't a regular El Nino. This is a super El Nino. That's in Yahoo. Over to Google. Real Madrid, French national team. Lots of soccer as we head towards the World Cup. Hegseth, Poland troop withdrawal.
2: Drake's got a new album. He's dropped a new album. The Deep South 2026 redistricting.
1: Or gerrymandering, depending on what you want to say. TSA. Always nice with the TSA, right?
2: It's the TSA.
1: Trevor Lawrence got a haircut. He's a football player that looked like Thor, but now he's got a haircut, so now he just looks like a guy. Mississippi redistricting special session canceled. Pitt, one of my favorite shows. Season 3. Noah Wiley is revealed when Season 3 will be. I'm excited. One thing I like about the way that Pitt has gone about their things, they know they've got something that's hot, and they're getting it out there. Where a lot of these other things, you may not get an episode for something for 16 months or so. Finally, over to X. New York Times, Ed Gallarin. He's running against Thomas Massie. Talked about that. U.S. gas prices. 323-538-2423 at Chad Benson Show is your X. Your Insta, YouTube, and everything else right here on the Chad Benson Show. Trump, Xi, Vance, Ro Khanna. Ro Khanna. Labor together. That's a British thing. Funny. Palantir, Air Force One, World Cup, France. One of the other things trending everywhere is a movie called Obsession. It's made for $1 million. Okay? $1 million. Stars Curry Barker, Cooper Tomlinson, and Indy Navarrete. She may get an Academy Award for this. This is about a guy who's in love with Indy, his best friend. Her name is Nikki. And she doesn't share or doesn't see that friendship as anything more than friendship. So he's got a candy bar, this mysterious candy bar called One Wish Willow. He makes a wish that she would be in love with him like nobody has ever loved somebody. An obsession. Let's just say it goes really, really, really wrong. So wrong. Critics give it a 95. Fans give it a 96. And this movie is so incredible that Curry Barker, the writer and director, he's just been handed the keys to the Texas Chainsaw Massacre, reimagining and telling of the story, and several other things. It looks creepy. If you've not seen her, picture somebody who's losing their mind as well as having the smile from that movie, Smile. It is frightening. 323-538-2423 at Chad Benson Show. It's your X, your Insta, YouTube, and more coming up. Jim Kennedy, Kennedy Institute Public Policy Research. Chad Benson Show.
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1: That time of the week, we talk to our good buddy Jim Kennedy of the Kennedy Institute of Public Policy Research. Talk about politics, the pop culture, a little bit of life. Jim, I don't know if you're aware of this. Trump went to China and met with the Chinese. And so there was that. I was curious, though. I think everybody was shocked that China came out of the gate. You know, Xi is like, look, it's the Taiwan's our issue. Stay out of it or else this is going to get ugly.
2: Yeah, it's not really surprising because they really have that has been their attitude for a long time. The fact that they brought it up with Trump is, you know, is again not surprising that they would do that. When you got Trump over there, it's interesting because you remember the guy by definition is a real estate developer, and for him to see what China has done in the last 50 to 25 years, for example, and how it's grown and what it's become in the world markets and stuff. It really is interesting, and I'm sure that he has to look around and look at a lot of that real estate stuff and figure, I need some Trump towers over here in Beijing also. But yeah, it'll be interesting

0: what comes out of these, you know, out of these meetings. Trump and Sheeta have a little bit of a bromance, at least I know on Trump's side. I'm not sure that she does. I think she just kind of thinks that he can use them for stuff, and I'm not really sure that he actually can. But yeah, as far as where we're going, you know, it'd be nice to see. I know that there's been discussions, or there will be, about seeing what China can do as far as trying to bring in Iran, because there have been rumors, you know, that they've been supplying them secretly with arms, and that if he can find a way to get Xi to cut that off and knock that out, and like, look, explain to him, Iran's just a bad actor, guys. You don't really want to be on their side. I know you guys like to mess with us, but why don't you just leave Iran alone, and maybe we'll cut you some deals on tariffs if you're willing to kind of help us out on this part of it.
1: Talking to Jim Kennedy, Kennedy Institute of Public Policy Research. All right, Jim, the Middle East. Obviously, oil is what we're focused on. The average person in America, I don't think anybody's freaking out over, you know, there are some people that still think, oh, my God, the Iran can't have a nuclear weapon or whatever. But the reality is it's prices. We're focusing on that. And everybody's wondering what's coming next. And that's a great question. Are we going to do something? Are we not going to do something? I feel like something's coming. At the same time, I wonder, are we just going to be in this eternal standoff, waiting to find out who blinks first?
0: Yeah, I don't think so. Trump's not a patient person. I don't see him be willing to sit there and do that for very long. I think this has probably required a lot of patience and counseling by his advisors to him to be patient and that you could wait them out. You know, I keep hearing every week how bad the Iranian economy is, how the people are you know, angry about this. They haven't taken to the streets yet because they know they're going to get shot by the Iranian National or the Iranian Guard Corps if they do. So that, you know, until that happens, there really isn't going to be change in Iran. But yes, there has been some rumors that something may happen while Trump is in China, that he's going to try to show the Iranians, you know, that he means, you know, that he's serious about this. But yeah, and we've also been, you know, kind of in a different idea. We've also understand that we're meeting with Cuba, and we've been doing overflights of security planes and reconnaissance planes over Cuba. So I think maybe he wants to get Iran cleaned up because he wants to go after Cuba next. I mean, come on, Marco Rubio needs a new job. The man is bored. He hasn't had a new job in a couple of months now. He's got to pick up that you know, that the head of Cuba job too. But no, seriously, back to Iran. I think there is something coming with them, and we need to get something going because this is costing us a lot of money, and Trump also knows it's costing him political capital. Every day we get closer to the midterms, we are inside of 180 days now to the midterm. This is going to cost him. The quicker this gets wrapped up, the better this will be for him when it comes to the midterms. And again, it will lessen the pain. Like, for example, California, even though we're very rich in oil, we're down to about a four-week supply of foreign oil coming in, because, like, the last tanker that came out of the Strait of Hormuz has docked in California, because we're unfortunately importing a phenomenal amount of oil in this state, even though we sit on one of the larger oil reserves in America, because we don't produce oil anymore. Over the last 30 years, oil production in California has dropped from about 1 million barrels a day to about 250,000 barrels a day due to environmental restrictions and just general activities by the California state government to basically shut down oil production. Oil is evil in California. So that's going to be a real large problem in the largest state in the country. If we run out of oil, if you think things are bad now, you haven't begun to see what's going to happen when that starts happening. Because not only do we supply California, refineries also supply all of Nevada and at least half of the oil in Arizona. You're talking about three states that are going to be affected by this. So, yeah, something needs to break pretty soon, or there's going to be a lot more follow-on effects.
1: Talking to Jim Kennedy, Kennedy Institute of Public Policy Research. Jim, let's quickly talk about California, the race that everybody's paying attention to. You know, Spencer Pratt's brought a ton of people to the eyes on Los Angeles. Mayor Bass became famous for, you know, being so awful at her job that a good portion of the city burnt down. And so this is an interesting thing. They're starting to come hard for him now, though. They're trying to, you know, you can feel the wheels starting to turn in the machine that is the teachers' unions and whatnot, because stuff's starting to leak out that's, ooh, that's kind of embarrassing, that's kind of odd. But that being said, it doesn't matter at this point, because if you vote for Karen Bass or Nithya, I keep saying I'd rather have Top Ramen as my mayor than Nithya. The reality is They're so awful at their job. I don't give a rat's ass that he wants to shoot a reality show while he's doing, you know, his mayor stuff. It doesn't matter.
0: Yeah, I agree 100%. I don't care what, you know, short of him literally, like, you know, having a body in the back of his car.
1: And even at that point, who is the person? What did they do? You know,
0: they deserve it.
1: It's just, oh, God, it's insane.
0: But it just points out how bad Los Angeles is. And it's like, yeah, I mean, I agree. We're at a point where, look, yes, you know, right now, the greater problem in Los Angeles is not that the current mayor may get reelected after she burned down 10,000 homes, can't solve the homeless crisis, can't solve the drug problem in Los Angeles, not to mention the crime and the other problems and then the general unaffordability of the city and people fleeing it just because it's become a dumpster fire, that the option is, well, but I can't vote for a guy that is probably a Trump supporter and is a failed TV actor. It's like, oh, my God, I couldn't vote for him. I've got to go for the lady that burned the city down or for the lady that's that goes out and blames Toyota because there was a rash of catalytic converter thefts. And she said that the victims were actually the people stealing them because they were just too easy and they were just sitting there. And how can they let them go when they're poor and they're downtrodden and they've been discriminated against? They needed money, so they just stole the catalytic converters. And if Toyota hadn't made it so easy, they wouldn't have been able to do that. Those are the options in Los Angeles right now. And I'm sorry, but the failed actor and the guy that may have been a Trump voter is still the highest guy on my list, because at least he hasn't screwed up and he's not going to screw the city up. He generally wants to make change in L.A. He really wants to make things better. At this point, you've got to give him a chance, because the people that you picked that were supposed to be the experts in running L.A. have been an absolute unmitigated disaster, and it's time to make a change, because continuing to do the same thing over and over is not productive and it's not working out. We got to make a change in L.A. This is the time for it. And if you don't, then you might as well turn the keys in and the city's just give up on the city and just turn it over to a third world country, because that's what it's going to become.
1: Absolutely. Talking to Jim Kennedy, Kennedy Institute of Public Policy Research. Jim, now, alien stuff that came out last week, interesting-ish. I mean, there was some neat stuff in there, but there was nothing groundbreaking. But supposedly tomorrow another dump is coming. And this one has some stuff in there that I continue to say they're easing everybody into this, because if you've met human beings, you realize they can kind of freak out. So easing some stuff into this. And in this new one, there is supposed to be some, how should we say this, some messages that seem to be quite unsettling, if you will, for humanity. Last week, maybe just, you know, again, an appetizer. But now it feels like they're going to start ramping some stuff up.
0: Well, that would be hopeful, because I've so far been highly disappointed in what we've got.
1: You'd be hopeful? I'd be hopeful if that was real. They say they're going to come down here at any moment and shoot us.
0: Well, they probably wouldn't shoot us. They'd probably enslave us and then, you know, make us food or something, make us into slurry or something. But, yeah, no, absolutely. Like I said, I've been disappointed in what's come out so far. You know, it's been stuff that's already kind of been floated around. The messages would be interesting. But again, they could be scary. And, yes, we have agreed that people can tend to be stupid in these type of situations. And like I said, hey, I want to know all of it. I would prefer that we don't find. We don't find out that we're on their menu coming up in 40 years. That they're gonna be here after they've cleaned out 12 other planets. That, you know, that we're 13th on the list when they run out of food and resources that to come after us. But again, you know, Stephen Hawking said that if aliens do show up on our doorstep, it's probably not going to mean good news for Earth. Because they're going to have the ability to travel, you know, across space-time that we clearly don't right now. And therefore, they're going to be way advanced more than we are. And we're going to be at their mercy, that hopefully they're a benevolent group of people that wish, to, you know, that want to be friends with us and not want to make us their slaves or their, you know, become our overlords or you know, take all the trees or the iridium or whatever mineral they need from our planet. Cobalt, whatever it is. So, yeah, I'm looking for other things. You know, what I'm kind of been thinking, if they're going to keep doing these every Friday, is that wouldn't you drop the big stuff on the Friday before Memorial Day?
1: Yeah.
0: Because you got the 3-day weekend. in. A lot of people may, you know, you got a lot of time to kind of chew on it. Maybe have your last holiday before the aliens show up and enslave us. Give them one good three-day weekend, you know. America loves a three-day weekend. Give us the last three-day weekend before, you know, the end of our life, for the most part.
1: Before they come down and take, well, end of our lives, because they're taking us elsewhere, because we're going to be in their zoo.
0: Yes, exactly. Yes, that is an episode of the TV show. So yes, absolutely, that is one of those. Oh, who knows? It is really interesting. It brings up so many thoughts. And it's, I mean, regardless, I mean, maybe short of the nuclear weapon being created in 1945, even going to the moon, I think is less impactful than if we really do find out that there are aliens and they are necessarily coming for it, but they are going to visit. That would be an absolute sea change for Earth. Whether it's a good sea change and they help us advance as a society, or a bad sea change because, again, they come here and want to eat us. They want us to be their dinner or their food source going forward. However, it works out. It would be not earth-shattering is the word I want to use, but it will be, you know, the most disruptive event probably in the history of the planet. So maybe that because of that, you know, they've been kind of easing out. Trump did promise he was going to release the stuff, so they have been doing it. But again, so far it's been pretty much, you know, pretty weak sauce stuff. Nothing that's been all that earth shattering, shall we say, so far. So yeah, but again, if it's bad news, boy, that's not going to be good. Yeah. Certainly isn't going to help the midterms at all. That's a definite.
1: Love talking to Jim Kennedy, Kennedy Institute of Public Policy Research. Midterm Mondays, Jim will be back here. Huge race next week. Kentucky primary, MAGA versus Massey. It's going to be super interesting. Make sure you guys join us on Monday. As always, Jim, good talking to you. We'll do it again on Monday.
0: Thanks, Chad.
1: 323-538-2423 at Chad Benson Show. Your X, your Insta, and all the other good things. 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I promise you that. All right, coming up, we're going to wrap it up. A little Finally Friday sounds. 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
7: 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Thank God it's finally Friday.
8: Our biggest concern with the Andes virus will always be about them getting sick first. It's always about the person.
9: So on the low end, to get my two extractions, bone graft and two implants, it's going to cost me over $17,000 just for that. In Tijuana, it's going to cost me just under $5,000.

0: As you know, this conduct involved her in interactions with the jury at that time. As the court said in the order, this was conduct unknown to the state and other individuals.
1: The one thing I need you boys to know, I did not abandon you.
2: A person convicted of those things is simply too dangerous to ever be free.

0: otherwise people will turn to fascism, to mini Trump, which is who I think Spencer Pratt really represents.
1: I don't live at the Hotel Bel Air. I don't live in the Santa Barbara. I don't have a house.
2: Until you've lived what we've gone through, you shouldn't criticize what anybody's doing. They lost everything.

0: have to lean into it. We have to use it in a really constructive and creative way, make it our friend.
1: I think it accomplished a great deal, but it's not over because there's still nuclear material.
2: This is what you're supposed to do with power. This is what you're supposed to do with a supermajority. You're supposed to punish your opponents.
3: And the China-U.S. relationship is the most important bilateral relationship in the world.
4: I'd now like to raise a glass and propose a toast to the rich and enduring ties between the American and Chinese people.
5: I don't think about American financial situation. 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
6: Oh, Lord. That is the bulletin board material right there for the Democrats as we head into the midterms. What a week. I feel like it's been one of the quieter weeks because of the quietness with what's going on with Iran, because of the visit to Beijing, but that's over now, and I have a feeling this weekend it might get a little saucy, if that makes sense. 323-538-2423. At Chad Benson Show is your X, your Insta, and everything else right here on the Chad Benson Show. As we wrap it up on this Friday, we've got our first ass hat of the week, and it goes to Mr. Richard Murchov, Irvine, California, for trying to kill the ducks in a trash can.

0: And the baby ducks. Sir, you are awful and horrible, and you get the first Asshat of the Week award. We appreciate you for playing along. Reach out to us across all of our social media. I hope you guys have a very safe and amazing rest of your Friday and, of course, your weekend as well. We will be back on Monday, and God willing, it's a quiet weekend. As always, night-night, Jack.
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0: The Chad Benson Show.
1: Well, now that the Beijing trip is over, what's next? How about Iran, which looks like status quo today? I still think at some point in time, something's going to happen sooner rather than later. Trump very confident that it's going to be over soon.
2: We had a total military victory. We knocked out their entire Navy. We knocked out their entire Air Force.
1: There you go. No Navy, no Air Force, nothing left whatsoever. So this should be easy. Open up the Strait of Hormuz. Let's get it done.
2: I don't need favors. I think he will. I think automatically he'd like to see it opened up. He gets about 40% of his energy or soil from that
1: region of the world. So roughly 50 to 55% of China's crude oil comes from the Middle East. As far as Iran goes, about 12 to 14% of China's total oil imports they get from Iran. So, yeah, they'd like to see it open. Is it going to be open anytime soon? That's literally the trillion-dollar question. I don't know if it's going to be open anytime soon. I don't know what's going to go on. I don't know how long the staring contest is going to last. My belief is that sometime in the next few days, there could be something. And I say that because I want to caveat a bit of this. Cuba is not far away from crumbling. And by that, I mean very, very, very close to being done. We actually had our CIA director and the interior minister of Cuba meet. They've been negotiating, apparently, for the last couple months. There's a chance that Castro could be indicted. So that's a big deal. They have nothing left. The regime is the weakest it's ever been. So I say something could take place with Iran, but know that this is also the opportunity to do something. And I have a feeling this is going to happen soon. And they have nothing. If you've not seen any of the pictures over there, as bad as it is in North Korea, they look positively stable and in a good position compared to what's happening in Cuba. So there's a chance that soon there's going to be an indictment of Raul Castro. And from there, who knows what's going to happen. So, and that case is related to the 1996 shootdown of planes operated by humanitarian groups, Brothers to the Rescue. So it's going to be interesting, man. There's some stuff coming. There is no doubt about that. There's no doubt that there is some stuff coming. And then you go back to the Iran thing. Look, Cuba is, it looks like it's on life support. But that's not going to affect all the other things that matter to us, the economy. That's not going to bring gas prices down. That's not going to change the day-to-day thing for us here. It's a win, right, for all those people in Florida. Those Cuban refugees, right, the families who've wanted this for a very long time and pushing this. But for the average person here in America, we're going great. That's nice. Now, what are you going to do about inflation? What are you going to do about the other things going on? Gas prices. Gas prices, by the way, on the West Coast, about to get really ugly. We're going to talk to Jim Kennedy coming up a little bit about that as well. But when you start thinking about the everyday, day-to-day business side of stuff, like trying to pay your bills, you're seeing the fact that food pantries are seeing more people than they have seen in a long time. People are frustrated. People are angry. And people are looking for some answers because they were promised this wasn't going to happen, that you were going to bring down inflation, that you weren't going to get into any new wars, that you were going to stop wars, that you were going to fix these problems, and that hasn't happened. So Trump's got to face, as he comes back, the reality that Iran isn't over, that this was a nice meeting, but nothing got solved. There's no concrete anything. You know, the people on the right will celebrate this as the, oh, did you see he got all of these, he got what, commitments? How many of those things actually happen? Very rarely do any of them happen. Not saying they won't, but they didn't talk about tariffs. They didn't talk about a lot of stuff. A lot of it was about Taiwan. Trump was very uncommitted. Marco Rubio came out and said, our position hasn't changed. And they talked about Iran a little bit more than I think many people, including myself, thought they were going to. So could something take place this weekend? Oh, there's no doubt something could take place this weekend. There's no doubt in my mind something when it comes to Iran may take place. And what did I tell you guys? Watch out for Operation Sledgehammer. Just putting that out there. Little Operation Sledgehammer could be coming. Trump last night on with, are you ready for this? Another hard-hitting interview with Hannity.
0: 60% enriched uranium would be weapons grade, 90% enriched in under 12 days.
3: Yeah.
0: And they were bragging to your Middle East envoy, Steve Witkoff.
3: If I didn't go in with the B-2 bombers that week, that day, that week, they would right now have a nuclear bomb.
0: So it was that imminent?
3: Well, I thought so.
1: Well, you thought so doesn't mean it's so. You thought so doesn't mean it's so. And them saying they had it didn't mean they actually had it. But we didn't need to be there. Trying to justify something. And it works for a group of people who are the boomers. It works for them. Because, again, they still look back and think 1979. They think back all of those things. This is what they see. Is that this is the revenge. And we're finally righting the wrong that took place with the fall of our embassy and the hostage taking. Do I think it's true? No, I think we're in something we shouldn't be in, and I think Trump's trying to figure a way to get himself out. And he's trying to explain his way out of stuff.
3: We don't need it at all.
0: Fair enough. So,
3: I mean, you could make the case, you know, like, why are we even... We're doing it to help Israel and to help Saudi Arabia and to help Qatar and UAE and, you know, Kuwait and other countries, Bahrain.
0: It also helps China.
3: And we're actually, I told them today, I said, you know, we're helping you. And we're helping you in another way because I don't think they want, I don't think China wants Iran to have a nuclear weapon either. I said, just don't go crazy. You don't need them having a nuclear weapon either.
0: What did he say?
3: Well, he's not going to respond to much. He's a pretty cool guy. He's not going to say, oh, gee, that's a good point.
0: I think he might.
3: What's he going to do?
0: Well, I mean,
3: what a wonderful point.
0: You think he agreed?
3: Yeah, I think.
0: That was the impression.
3: I don't think he wants him to. No, he would like to see it end. But he's been good about it, you know?
1: So, the nuclear weapon thing is still the go-to on this. Well, do they still have all the 60% enrichment? Why wouldn't they have continued to try to enrich it to get the bomb? You know, if they even got it to 90%, right, within that two-week breakout period, 12 months to 18 months before they could produce something, even if they did. So could we see something this weekend? It's possible. We'll find out. Oil prices staying steady. Gas, the highest it's been in 4 years. Inflation is up. And people are getting nervous. Very, very nervous. We move from there to SCOTUS. SCOTUS is getting ready to do their ruling dump, I guess is the best way to describe it. There's still some big cases out there. One that could come at any moment is the abortion pill. So there is a stay on it right now. And this is a case brought by Louisiana.
4: Here we are again. This time the suit is brought by the state of Louisiana, which says they are challenging access to mifepristone under these guidelines developed by the Biden administration to allow women to seek the pill via telemedicine, to pick it up by at a pharmacy or to receive it in the mail. It's greatly expanded access. That's how it's been for the past 5 years. But the state of Louisiana says it wasn't safely studied. It was not implemented properly. Therefore, it's illegal. And they got the Fifth Circuit Court of Appeals to agree with them.
1: And so Supreme Court said, now you can still have access to it. And even if they ruled for the state of Louisiana, you could still get it. This is based on whether or not you have to go to the actual doctor rather than do telehealth. Top of that, obviously the biggest one out there is birthright, the birthright citizenship. That is Trump versus Barbara. And that is essentially the 14th Amendment. The administration, right, argues citizenship should only apply when at least one parent has permanent legal status, so you can't be here illegally, have your child, and then that child be a citizen. One of those people have to be here legally. And this will redefine everything if this goes in Trump's favor. And this is an executive order, too. So even if it went in his favor, somebody could then undo it if they don't codify it. So this is, there's still a lot of stuff hanging out there. Ain't no doubt about that. 323-538-2423 at Chad Benson Show's your X, your Insta, YouTube, and everything else. 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All right, coming up, little Finally Friday sounds for you. We got a new segment called the Asshat of the Week. We've got three people this week who are potentially the asshats of the week. Quite frankly, all of them are, but we'll let you vote. Among other things, Chad Benson Show. 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
1: It's Friday, and let's be honest. Thank God it finally is Friday.
16: Our biggest concern with the Andes virus will always be about them getting sick first. It's always about the person.
17: So on the low end, to get my two extractions, bone graft and two implants, it's going to cost me over $17,000 just for that. In Tijuana, it's going to cost me just under $5,000.
18: I've got $100 smoking in my billfold.

0: you know, this conduct involved her in interactions with the jury at that time. As the court said in the order, this was conduct unknown to the state and other individuals.
1: The one thing I need you boys to know, I did not abandon you.
2: A person convicted of those things is simply too dangerous to ever be

0: otherwise people will turn to fascism, to mini Trump, which is who I think Spencer Pratt really represents.
1: I don't live at the Hotel Bel Air. I don't live in the Santa Barbara. I don't have a house.
2: Until you've lived what we've gone through, you shouldn't criticize what anybody's doing. They lost everything.

0: have to lean into it. We have to use it in a really constructive and creative way, make it our friend.
1: I think it accomplished a great deal, but it's not over because there's still nuclear material.
2: This is what you're supposed to do with power. This is what you're supposed to do with a supermajority. You're supposed to punish your opponents.
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4: What do you guys think? 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
5: I'd now like to raise a glass and propose a toast to the rich and enduring ties between the American and Chinese people.
6: I don't think about American financial situation. I don't think about anybody.
4: Oh, yeah, that's billboard material, as we said. What a week. I mean, speaking of a week, can we be honest about Cash Patel? Okay? He's been a disappointment. And if you want to find somebody who is running around acting the fool and playing the game of celebrity, which, of course, as you guys know on our program, is the political celebrity, which, unfortunately, we kind of have pretty much everywhere now. This guy, you know, between his what does he give, a bottle of, is it bourbon or something out, right? He has coins with cash, C-A. Dollar sign H. I mean, it's ridiculous. But if you thought that was ridiculous, and there's plenty of it, between I'm going to close the FBI building the first day I'm there, to Epstein, to all of the stuff, another celebrity move here. He and his friends, according to emails, got a VIP snorkeling adventure next to the USS Arizona. Now, this was coordinated by the military, which they told him, don't touch anything. It just, and I know what people will say, oh, you're being crazy. No, you know what it is? At some point in time, it's another distraction from a person who's more interested in what's in it for me than anything else. 323-538-2423 at Chad Benson Show. X, Insta, everything else. Chad Benson Show.
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1: That time of the week, we talk to our good buddy Jim Kennedy of the Kennedy Institute of Public Policy Research. Talk of politics, the pop culture, a little bit of life. Jim, I don't know if you're aware of this. Trump went to China and met with the Chinese. And so there was that. I was curious, though. I think everybody was shocked that China came out of the gate. You know, Xi is like, look, it's the Taiwan's our issue. Stay out of it or else this is going to get ugly.
2: Yeah, it's not really surprising because they really have that has been their attitude for a long time. The fact that they brought it up with Trump is, you know, is again, not surprising that they would do that. When you get Trump over there, it's interesting because you remember the guy's by definition is a real estate developer. And for him to see what China has done in the last 50 to 25 years, for example, and how it's, you know, how it's grown and what it's become in the world markets and stuff. It really is interesting, and I'm sure that he has to look around and look at a lot of that real estate stuff and figure, I need some Trump towers over here in Beijing also. But yeah, it'll be interesting what comes out of these, you know, out of these meetings. Trump and Xi got a little bit of a bromance, at least I know on Trump's side. I'm not sure that Xi does. I think Xi just kind of thinks that he can use them for stuff, and I'm not really sure that he actually can. But yeah, as far as where we're going, you know, it'd be nice to see. I know that there's been discussions, or there will be, about seeing what China can do as far as trying to bring in Iran, because there have been rumors, you know, that they've been supplying them secretly with arms, and that if he can find a way to get Xi to cut that off and knock that out, and like, look, explain to him that Iran's just a bad actor, guys. You don't really want to be on their side. I know you guys like to mess with us, but why don't you just leave Iran alone, and maybe we'll cut you some deals on tariffs if you're willing to kind of help us out on this part of it.
1: Talking to Jim Kennedy, Kennedy Institute of Public Policy Research. All right, Jim, the Middle East. Obviously, oil is what we're focused on, the average person in America. I don't think anybody's freaking out over, you know, there are some people that still think, oh, my God, Iran can't have a nuclear weapon or whatever. But the reality is it's prices. We're focusing on that. And everybody's wondering what's coming next. And that's a great question. Are we going to do something? Are we not going to do something? I feel like something's coming. At the same time, I wonder, are we just going to be in this eternal standoff, waiting to find out who blinks first?
2: Yeah, I don't think so. Trump's not a patient person. I don't see him be willing to sit there and do that for very long. I think this has probably required a lot of patience and counseling by his advisors to him to be patient and that you could wait them out. You know, I keep hearing every week how bad the Iranian economy is, how the people are you know, angry about this. They haven't taken to the streets yet because they know they're going to get shot by the Iranian National or the Iranian Guard Corps if they do. So that, you know, until that happens, there really isn't going to be change in Iran. But yes, there has been some rumors that something may happen while Trump is in China, that he's going to try to show the Iranians, you know, that he means, you know, that he's serious about this. But yeah, and we've also been, you know, kind of in a different idea. We've also understand that we're meeting with Cuba, and we've been doing overflights of security planes and reconnaissance planes over Cuba. So I think maybe he wants to get Iran cleaned up because he wants to go after Cuba next. I mean, come on, Marco Rubio needs a new job. The man is bored. He hasn't had a new job in a couple of months now. He's got to pick up that the head of Cuba job too. But no, seriously, back to Iran. I think there is something coming with them, and we need to get something going because this is costing us a lot of money, and Trump also knows it's costing him political capital. Every day we get closer to the midterms. We are inside of 180 days now to the midterm. This is going to cost him. The quicker this gets wrapped up, the better this will be for him when it comes to the midterms. And again, it will lessen the pain. Like, for example, California, even though we're very rich in oil, we're down to about a four-week supply of foreign oil coming in because, like, the last tanker that came out of the Straits of Hormuz has docked in California because we're unfortunately importing a phenomenal amount of oil in this state, even though we sit on one of the larger oil reserves in America because we don't produce oil anymore. Over the last 30 years, oil production in California has dropped from about 1 million barrels a day to about 250,000 barrels a day due to environmental restrictions and just general activities by the California state government to basically shut down oil production. Oil is evil, in California. So that's going to be a real large problem in the largest state in the country if we run out of oil. If you think things are bad now, you haven't begun to see what's going to happen when that starts happening. Because not only do we supply California, refineries also supply all of Nevada and at least half of the oil in Arizona. You're talking about three states that are going to be affected by this. So, yeah, something needs to break pretty soon, or there's going to be a lot more follow-on effects.
1: Talking to Jim Kennedy, Kennedy Institute of Public Policy Research. Jim, let's quickly talk about California, the race that everybody's paying attention to. You know, Spencer Pratt's brought a ton of people to the eyes on Los Angeles. Mayor Bass became famous for, you know, being so awful at her job that a good portion of the city burnt down. And so this is an interesting thing. They're starting to come hard for him now, though. They're trying to, you know, you can feel the wheels starting to turn in the machine that is the teachers' unions and whatnot, because stuff's starting to leak out that's kind of embarrassing, that's kind of odd. But that being said, it doesn't matter at this point, because if you vote for Karen Bass or Nithya, I keep saying I'd rather have Top Ramen as my mayor than Nithya. The reality is, they're so awful at their job. I don't give a rat's ass that he wants to shoot a reality show while he's doing, you know, his mayor stuff. It doesn't matter.
2: Yeah, I agree 100%. I don't care what, you know, short of him literally, like, you know, having a body in the back of his car.
1: And even at that point, who is the person? What did they do? You know.
2: They deserve it?
1: It's just, oh, God, it's insane.
2: But it just points out how bad Los Angeles is. And it's like, yeah, I mean, I agree that we're at a point where, look, yes, you know, right now the greater problem in Los Angeles is not that the current mayor may get reelected after she burned down 10,000 homes, can't solve the homeless crisis, can't solve the drug problem in Los Angeles, not to mention the crime and the other problems and the general unaffordability of the city and people fleeing it just because it's become a dumpster fire, that the option is, well, but I can't vote for a guy that is probably a Trump supporter and is a failed TV actor. It's like, oh, my God, I couldn't vote for him. I've got to go for the lady that burned the city down or for the lady that goes out and blames Toyota because there was a rash of catalytic converter thefts. And she said that the victims were actually the people stealing them because they were just too easy and they were just sitting there. And how could they let them go when they're poor and they're downtrodden and they've been discriminated against? They needed money, so they just stole the catalytic converters. And if Toyota hadn't made it so easy, they wouldn't have been able to do that. Those are the options in Los Angeles right now. And I'm sorry, but the failed actor and the guy that may have been a Trump voter is still the highest guy on my list, because at least he hasn't screwed up and he's not going to screw the city up. He generally wants to make change in L.A. He really wants to make things better. And at this point, you've got to give him a chance, because the people that you picked that were supposed to be the experts in running L.A. have been an absolute unmitigated disaster. And it's time to make a change, because continuing to do the same thing over and over is not productive and it's not working out. We got to make a change in L.A. This is the time for it. And if you don't, then you might as well turn the keys in and the city's just give up on the city and just turn it over to a third world country, because that's what it's going to become.
1: Absolutely. Talking to Jim Kennedy, Kennedy Institute of Public Policy Research. Jim, now, alien stuff that came out last week, interesting-ish. I mean, there was some neat stuff in there, but there was nothing groundbreaking. But supposedly tomorrow another dump is coming. And this one has some stuff in there that I continue to say they're easing everybody into this, because if you've met human beings, you realize they can kind of freak out. So easing some stuff into this. And in this new one, there is supposed to be some, how should we say this, some messages that seem to be quite unsettling, if you will, for humanity. Last week, maybe just, you know, again, an appetizer. But now it feels like they're going to start ramping some stuff up.
2: Well, that would be hopeful, because I've so far been highly disappointed in what we've got.
1: You'd be hopeful? I'd be hopeful if that was real. They say they're going to come down here at any moment and shoot us.
2: Oh, they probably wouldn't shoot us. They'd probably enslave us and then, you know, make us food or something, make us into slurry or something. But, yeah, no, absolutely. That it's, like I said, I've been disappointed in what's come out so far. You know, it's been stuff that's already kind of been floated around. The messages would be interesting. Though, again, they could be scary. And, yes, we have agreed that people can tend to be stupid in these types of situations. And like I said, hey, I want to know all of it. I would prefer that we don't find. We don't find out that we're on their menu coming up in 40 years. That they're gonna be here after they've cleaned out 12 other planets. That you know that we're 13th on the list when they run out of food and resources that to come after us. But again, you know, Stephen Hawking said that if aliens do show up on our doorstep, it's probably not going to mean good news for Earth. Because they're going to have the ability to travel, you know, across space-time that we clearly don't right now. And therefore, they're going to be way advanced more than we are. And we're going to be at their mercy that hopefully they're a benevolent group of people that wish to, you know, that want to be friends with us and not want to make us their slaves or their, you know, become our overlords or you know, take all the trees or the iridium or whatever mineral they need from our planet. Cobalt, whatever it is. So, yeah, I'm looking for other things. You know, what I'm kind of been thinking, if they're going to keep doing these every Friday, is that wouldn't you drop the big stuff on the Friday before Memorial Day?
1: Yeah.
2: Because you got the three-day weekend. A lot of people may, you know, you got a lot of time to kind of chew on it. Maybe have your last holiday before the aliens show up and enslave us. Give them one good three-day weekend, you know. America loves the three-day weekend. Give us the last three-day weekend before, you know, the end of our life for the most part.
1: Before they come down and take, well, end of our lives on this, because they're taking us elsewhere because we're going to be in their zoo.
2: Yes, exactly. Yes, that is an episode of the TV show. So yes, absolutely, that is one of those. Oh, who knows? It is really interesting. It brings up so many thoughts, and it's, I mean, regardless, I mean, maybe short of the nuclear weapon being created in 1945. Even going to the moon, I think, would be is less impactful than if we really do find out that there are aliens and they are necessarily coming for it, but they are going to visit. That would be an absolute sea change for Earth. Whether it's a good sea change and they help us advance as a society, or a bad sea change because, again, they come here and want to eat us. They want us to be their dinner or their food source going forward. However, it works out. It would be. Not earth-shattering is the word I want to use, but it will be, you know, the most disruptive event probably in the history of the planet. So maybe that because of that, they've been kind of easing it out. Trump did promise he was going to release the stuff, so they have been doing it. But again, so far it's been pretty much, you know, pretty weak sauce stuff. Nothing that's been all that earth-shattering, shall we say, so far. So, yeah, but again, if it's bad news, boy, that's not going to be good. Yeah. Certainly isn't going to help the midterms at all. That's a definite.
1: Love talking to Jim Kennedy, Kennedy Institute of Public Policy Research. Midterm Mondays, Jim will be back here. Huge race next week, Kentucky primary, MAGA versus Massey. It's going to be super interesting. Make sure you guys join us on Monday. As always, Jim, good talking to you. We'll do it again on Monday.
2: Thanks, Chad.
1: 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They call it the Roadshow. You guys know how good Zach is when it comes to, you know, we talk about all of these things all the time. And he is my go-to when it comes to investments for myself, my family. 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Coming up, we've got a new segment, Ass Hat of the Week. And we've got a plethora of people that are absolutely the worst. We will discuss that straight ahead. Chad Benson Show.
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8: Now it's time for Asshat of the Week. These are the people that truly are some of the worst of the worst.
9: Don't be such a dick.
8: We start in Irvine, California. Why? Because a 71-year-old man, Randall Birch, decided he didn't like the new little ducklings because they were annoying him. So he was going to kill them.
10: He whizzed past me really fast, and he said, "Oh, I managed to be able to get five of them out of the pool, but they ran into the bushes, and they might be a little banged up, but they're okay."
8: Yeah, they weren't a little banged up. Old Randy there gathered up the ducklings because he lived next to the pool. Short time later, he used plastic trash bin and then smashed the ducklings and then threw the animals away. One of the ducklings is dead. Another one had severe head trauma. And he, or it, are currently in rehab. He has been arrested. Thank goodness. What a scumbag. Randall faces several charges, including what they call a wobbler offense, which means it could be a misdemeanor or a felony based on the severity of the act. He could face anywhere between 16 months to 3 years in the California prison. Douchebag. Onward we move to Hawaii.
11: What are you doing? Why would you throw a rock at it?
8: That right there is Igor Latinovich, 38, from Washington State. Scumbag. On vacation, picks up a giant rock and hurls it at the Hawaiian monk seal, a protected species. If you've not seen him, he's kind of gone viral and not in a good way. He faces federal charges. And what makes him even more of an asshat is he said, and I quote, "I'm rich. Find me." There you go. Yeah, solid individual. And finally, the third candidate for Asshat of the Week, Chud the Builder.
12: Look at his ass. Look at him.
8: So Chud the Builder, his big influential thing, where he's got some 200,000 followers on Twitter, is he's a racist scumbag who goes around yelling racist things at people, starting fights. He was arrested on Sunday for not paying a bill or trying to skip out of a restaurant, like a $400 bill. And then just a few days ago, he picked a fight, I guess, got into the fight at the Montgomery County Court Complex in Clarksville, right outside of Nashville, shot somebody as well as himself, and he's now been charged with attempted murder. These are your three asshats of the week. You decide. Let me know. 323-538-2423 at Chad Benson Show. It's your X, your Insta, YouTube, and more. Love hearing from all of you right here on the Chad Benson Show. Coming up, hour number two of the program, we're going to talk some World Cup. More on Trump's big Beijing trip. Now what? When it comes to Iran, because that's what everybody's going to be looking at. And SCOTUS. Big cases are coming down. Huge cases, including birthright citizenship. What's going to happen with the abortion pill? They put a stay on it yesterday as far as the lower court ruling blocking it. But that ain't over. They could rule at any moment. We'll talk about that. That's your Urban Word of the Day. Among other things, reach out to us across all of our social media. Hour number two. Straight

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4: Skeletal remains of a new dinosaur have been discovered.
5: The remains of a long-necked herbivore indicate that it weighed as much as 9 adult elephants and probably roamed what is now Thailand between 100 million and 120 million years ago, according to a study published in the journal Scientific Reports. Researchers say it's the largest dinosaur ever found in Southeast Asia. The lead researcher says the remains partially resembled those of previously discovered sauropods, but had enough unique features to be considered a new species. Jennifer Kuiper, CBS News.
4: A Polish influencer who goes by the name Lepagang hoped to raise $1 million for childhood cancer patients by hosting a 9-day live streaming event on YouTube. She raised $67 million by listening to the same anti-cancer song on repeat all that time. Several celebrities caught wind of the live stream and joined it, including Polish soccer legend Robert Lewandowski and Coldplay frontman Chris Martin. Michael Wallace, CBS News.
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16: All right, let's do it. The Markley, Van Camp, and Robbins Show. Jamie Markley, David Van Camp, Scott Robbins. A lot to get to today. A lot
17: glad
16: of fun.
17: It's Friday, though. Glad it's Friday.
16: Oh, yeah. Where do you want to start, David?
17: Well, Brett Baer interviewed President Trump on Fox News and asked a question about Iran that a lot of us have been asking, especially in the last, I don't know, couple weeks. Like, why is there a stalemate right now when it was so hot and heavy to begin with?
16: Okay, fair question.
18: So why are we where we are? Did you underestimate the pain tolerance that Iran has?
19: I didn't underestimate anything. We hit them unbelievably hard. Look, we left their bridges, we left their electricity capacity. We can knock that all out in 2 days. 2 days, everything. We left Karg Island, other than, I said, hit it, except for the valves where the oil comes out. Because when you hit that, that means you're going to lose a little oil. But one thing is happening, amazingly, ships are floating up to Texas and Louisiana. And they're going to Alaska, and they're loading up with oil like we've never seen before.
17: Oh, he's talking about China, too.
16: Oh, yeah.
17: But China, you've been getting your oil from Iran. You can get it from us.
16: Yeah, that's fine. Do that. Well, did you see with Karg Island, what was it, 2 weeks ago, they were basically out of storage capacity. And now it's being reported that they have, like, a massive oil spill underway. They're basically just dumping oil into the ocean.
17: Yeah. Maybe that's what's going to turn the tide. The PETA people.

0: going to freak out.
1: Well, the minute you start
0: getting some sea life with some oil,
1: if we see ducks on the shore with oil, they can't fly.
0: Yeah.
1: Yeah, that's going to do. I might just do it. You might be right. You might be onto something there. Yeah.
2: I think Greta Thunberg needs to take a stand and do a flotilla in the Strait of Hormuz up to Karg Island.
1: Yeah, up to Karg Island.
0: Yeah.
2: Let's see those twig boys go over there and then kablooey.
0: Yeah, all of a sudden, there would be, you know, from Free Palestine, tell her the Palestinians are responsible for that. Kill Palestine. She'd turn around in a heartbeat there.
3: How dare you?
0: Absolutely.
1: Save the Ducks campaign. Let's go.
0: There you go.
1: Mm-hmm.
0: So, yeah, we'll see what happens. And then, you know, the whole meeting with China. Mm-hmm. As Guy, you said this off air. People are like, well, what do you think? How did it go? Well, you're not going to know.
1: Well,
0: I mean, just, everybody says the right things, but then China lies constantly.
1: Well, he's just kind of waiting for something today, and then, again, it depends on where you get your news as to how well it went.
0: Yeah, that's true.
1: I mean, which is weird, because we all saw the same thing, right? But anyway.
0: Yes.
1: Yeah. Things didn't go well for the president.
0: And she said that Iran can't have a nuke.
2: Yes, that's what the Trumpster said during that joint presser that they had.
0: Okay.
4: We did discuss Iran. We feel very similar to Iran. We want that to end. And we don't want them to have a nuclear weapon. We want the straits open. We're closing it now. I mean, they closed it, then we closed it on top of them. But we want the straits open. And we want them to get it ended because it's a crazy thing. They're a little bit crazy. And it's no good. Can't have it. They cannot have a nuclear weapon.
0: Oh, gosh. Okay.
1: They're a little bit crazy.
0: Yes.
2: Just a little bit, yeah.
1: It's a skosh. Yeah.
0: So keeping an eye on that. You know, one story that even though it's just one city and it's a mayoral race, it's getting a lot of attention. Mm-hmm. And I think for a lot of different reasons. And, of course, that's L.A.
2: Yeah.
0: Spencer Pratt, former reality TV star that's running for mayor, is just common sense because of the debacle that's happened there.
2: Mm-hmm.
0: And so you got Karen Bass, the mayor, and then the other council member who has just outed herself as being a dope.
2: Yeah.
0: I don't know what else you can say.
2: Ramon,
0: she's not even close anymore.
1: Scary because she's also a lunatic. Not only is she not very bright, she's also a loon.
2: Yeah.
0: Oh, yeah.
1: Which is dangerous.
0: Well, and so is Bass.
1: Well, yeah. But Bass has got some firepower behind her.
0: Oh, yeah.
1: She's got some big heavy hitters coming out for her.
0: Well, did you see TMZ try to do the hit job on Spencer Pratt?
2: Oh, yeah, I saw that.
0: And it backfired.
1: Thing? The hotel thing?
0: It totally backfired. Yeah, right. You look at all the comments from, you know, oh, here's a gotcha. You say you live here in this, you know, like mobile home, but you're really not. It's like, no, my house burned down.
2: Right.
0: And all the commenters are like, you tried, TMZ, you failed.
1: Yeah.
0: To do a hit piece on this guy.
2: I didn't think it was funny. Why would he be living in a hotel right now? Oh, because his house burned down.
0: Right. They let his house burn down. With, you know, so many other people.
1: Not tough to figure out.
0: So, this to me was incredibly rich. Karen Bass doing this interview, talking about Spencer Pratt demonizing people, okay, and how dangerous that can be. Like, you got to be kidding me.
5: When your messages are so hateful, or when you demonize people, then you do provoke people who are unstable, and you can jeopardize people's safety.
0: Really?
1: Oh, shut up.
2: I mean,
0: do you want to get into a support group with the Trumpster?
2: Right. Well, she's throwing around fascist like it's going out of style. I mean,
0: exactly. It's just so rich. They do this stuff all the time.
1: Mm-hmm. Sit down.
0: Just the hateful rhetoric
2: from
0: Spencer Pratt. Oh, please. So that's
1: going to
0: be
1: interesting. That's what started the fires and let him get out of control.
0: Of course.
1: The hateful rhetoric from Spencer Pratt. Yeah. Shut up.
0: Yes. And, David, you had a story from ABC News?
2: Oh, yeah. Bombshell report. A new controversy for the FBI director, Kash Patel. This is Peter Thomas giving the report.
0: Okay.
6: This morning, FBI director Kash Patel is battling a new controversy after a visit to one of the most hallowed places in America. The Associated Press reporting that while on an official visit to Hawaii last summer, Patel took a rare VIP snorkeling tour of Pearl Harbor. The Navy arranging for him to swim near the wreckage of the USS Arizona, where 900 sailors and Marines perished in the Japanese bombing in December of 1941. The snorkeling expedition was not on Patel's public schedule.
2: Oh.
6: But this morning, the Navy confirming that it took place and that Patel's group was briefed not to touch, come in contact with the USS Arizona in any way while they were swimming nearby.
0: Hold on a second.
2: Yeah.
0: I'm still waiting for the bombshell part of this.
2: No, Cash Patel went swimming.
0: That's it?
2: He had an opportunity to go do a very rare scuba diving adventure at Pearl Harbor, and he took that opportunity, and that's apparently bad.
0: I would take that opportunity, wouldn't you?
2: Oh, heck yeah.
1: Well, did he shotgun a bottle of Jack before he went down?
2: No,
0: he's such a prolific drinker. He did it underwater.
2: He put it in his tank.
0: Okay, let's hear the rest of this.
6: In rare instances, the Park Service and Navy have arranged for similar excursions for other VIPs. But this episode highlights growing concerns among critics about whether Patel is using his public office to score personal perks. During the Olympics, he was seen on camera pounding beers with the U.S. men's hockey team as they celebrated their gold medal.
0: We will not let anyone enjoy anything or have any fun.
1: No.
0: We are the fun police.
2: I love that. It's like, hey, you know, Ilhan Omar may be wrapped up in all this fraud that was going on in Minnesota, but we're going to talk about Cash Patel going scuba diving now.
0: Yes, all of a sudden, these bombshell reports from months ago, while in Hawaii.
1: Mm-hmm.
0: Holy cow.
1: Yeah, Karen Bass is in Uganda while their city is burning down.
2: Yeah.
1: On the taxpayer dime, but...
0: Dude, think about what happened this week with the whistleblower with COVID and Fauci.
1: Mm-hmm.
0: I mean, that is a massive story. So much more time was spent on scuba diving.
2: Yes.
1: Imagine if Fauci had gone scuba diving instead.
2: That's the problem, yes. I mean, Fauci may have had a distinct role in covering up the lab leak thing, but he didn't go scuba diving, so... Now, if he had covered it up while scuba diving... Like deleting files and sending emails, don't tell people about this, underwater, then
1: after
2: we would have a real bombshell.
1: Scuba gear is tax exempt. How did that happen?
0: I wanted to go scuba diving, but I couldn't with my mask. Jeez.
1: You shouldn't have to wear a mask if you're scuba diving,
0: right? Kidding,
1: Dr.
0: Yeah.
1: Fauci?
0: Okay. Thought you'd get a kick out of this. I happened to see this on Fox last night. Jesse Waters sends out Johnny on the street.
1: Yeah.
0: And Johnny was out in front of a Springsteen concert.
1: Oh, boy.
0: So he had a bunch of Springsteen fans around. And holy cow, if they're supposed to be the educated ones, I don't think this did them any favors. Okay? Because this is a big political tour. What's the name of the tour?
1: Hope and Dreams or something like that?
0: Yeah.
1: Land of Hope and Dreams.
0: Because this country means something to us.
1: 401k tour is what I like to call it. Go ahead.
0: So just as an example, this one old hippie fan, he's afraid Trump's never going to leave office.
3: I can't wait till he's gone. My fear is it's not going to happen. He's not going to leave.
7: But he left the first time.
3: He was forced to leave. He had no choice.
7: So when he's done with this term, he'll be forced to leave.
3: I'm not sure of that. I'm nervous about it.
7: You'll be okay.
3: You say so? Can I take your money to the bank?
7: You sure can.
0: So, totally believing he's never going to leave. Of course, you hear that on The View and, you know, legacy media all the time. Another good one was asking about the Iran war. Mm. Highly educated people here.
7: Okay. About Donald Trump's handling of the Iran war.
3: I don't want to go to war. I'm an aging hippie.
8: This is all a cover because he doesn't want to talk about the Epstein files.
7: He went to war to cover the Epstein files.
8: That has a lot to do with it.
7: Makes sense.
0: Okay. How many times is that going to get parroted?
2: Dude, that's all they have right now.
0: But that's such a numbskull take for a multitude of reasons.
2: Yes. Well, like the Epstein files just sort of disappeared because of the Iran war? No.
0: Right.
2: People can still talk about it. They're still reporting on it.
0: Yes, of course. It goes on.
9: Yeah. It's illegal. We shouldn't be there.
7: So you would let Iran have a nuclear bomb?
9: Should we have them and they not?
7: I feel comfortable with that.
8: You have to.
0: Yes! Yeah. The answer is yes. Are you insane?
1: What's wrong with you?
0: Do you know what Iran has done over the last 47 years?
1: Oh, God.
0: Imagine them with a nuke.
1: What? They shouldn't have one, but we should. Yes.
2: We need nuke equity in this,
1: yes.
2: This planet.
1: Yes.
10: Sit down and talk to them about it.
7: So when you get the chance to sit down with the crazy Iranians who want to kill and bomb everybody, what are you going to say?
10: We're going to have a conversation with them. You know what I mean? When you have a calm conversation with people.
7: So you think a calm conversation with the Iranians.
10: Has anybody ever tried it?
7: Yes.
0: Has anyone ever tried to just sit down and talk with the Iranians?
1: Yeah.
0: How dumb are you? Now the rest of the country knows.
2: Let's have a calm conversation with the Death to America crowd. Yes.
1: Trump's not like us. Baby, he will never leave.
0: Couple updates on the five stories we're watching today coming right up.

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0: The Mark McVan Camp and Robert Show. Jamie Markley, David Van Camp, Scott Robbins. Now time for the five stories we're watching today.
6: One, two, three, four, five.
1: All right, number five, ABC News has a huge bombshell about FBI Director Kash Patel. He took a rare VIP snorkeling tour of Pearl Harbor while on an official visit to Hawaii last summer.
2: I'm clutching my pearls.
1: That's the story.
2: Yes.
1: Yeah.
0: Well, they were thinking there were buried treasure down there.
2: Oh, okay.
0: Bottles of rum.
1: Yeah.
0: That'll be the next part of the story or some nonsense.
2: Ho, ho, ho.
1: All right. Jerome Powell is stepping down as the chair of the Federal Reserve as his term expires today. He is staying on the board, though, because, he wants the legal shield from the Trump administration. It's a rare break. Yeah, rare break from tradition. Number three, a peer-reviewed study found that hantavirus can survive in human semen for up to 6 years and can be sexually transmitted even after a patient is fully recovered.
0: Wow, man, that got Robin's attention.
2: Well, that was certainly stunning, wasn't it?
1: I got that specifically with Robin's in mind.
2: Leave me out of this.
1: So, yeah. Number two, officials in the UAE, which just left the oil cartel of OPEC, announced plans to build a second pipeline to bypass the Strait of Hormuz and boost export capacity, doubling it by next year. Number one, President Trump remaining neutral on the China-Taiwan issue after his trip to China, keeping in line with U.S. policy. And he did say, I will say this, I'm not looking to have somebody go independent. And, you know, we're supposed to travel 9,500 miles to fight a war. I'm not looking for that. I want them to cool down. I want China to cool down. Let's everybody just calm down a little bit, all right?
0: Yeah, that would be good. Would like that. There's a lot of other stories going on out there. You get one, the illegal race-based admissions, medical schools.
2: Yeah.
0: It just rolls on.
2: Mm-hmm.
0: Yeah, I think a lot of us thought, okay, after the administration took over and made clear that you can't do this anymore, that it would probably stop.
2: I think it did for a while.
0: No, it never did.
2: Really? It felt like it did. Maybe it's more hidden. I don't know.
0: Well, sometimes they just try to change the terms.
2: Well, that's true.
0: Yep, you know, that sort of thing. I happen to see this from Newsweek. You know, if a couple is going through a divorce, they're going to try to figure out, okay, who gets what.
2: Mm-hmm.
0: And you've heard, you know, when it's a pet, it can get pretty nasty.
2: Yep.
0: About who's going to get the dog or whatever. I just happen to see now couples are debating who gets the Netflix password.
1: Well, just start your own account.
2: Yeah, no kidding. That's easy, right?
0: An article on this 33-year-old woman named Layden Richardson, who got divorced a little while ago, and had an interesting response when a judge asked her what she wanted in the final settlement. Said, all I want is the car, the dog, and his Netflix password. Said it was a little tongue-in-cheek at the time, but it was actually written into the official divorce agreement.
2: Gosh, dang. Well, if it's there, yeah.
0: And she would retain access to the Netflix password indefinitely. And now people are saying, you know, it's worth something because they're constantly hiking their prices.
1: Yeah.
0: And she still has access to the account.
2: Oh, boy.
1: Yeah, but
0: they can just, he can cancel it, can't he?
1: Yeah, you would think. But I think you would have more fun, like, algorithm bombing her account. Like, just picking out, like, just different films that you know she doesn't like, and that just populates her homepage.
0: Yeah.
2: Hey, David, very devious.
1: Why am I only being served Korean dramas? I don't understand this.
0: It's pretty funny. Or just high action stuff or whatever.
1: Yeah.
2: That's the only thing I got to keep. I did keep my password.
0: And then the Wall Street Journal are saying, you know what? Teens are starting to revitalize malls because people have been, you know, not going to malls more and more. But at the same time, teenagers have been staging takeovers and other chaos and then filming it for social media.
2: Yeah.
0: So a lot of the malls are banning them because you don't want the trouble. There's a whole piece, man. As far as the takeovers of cities, it's happened in D.C. It's happened in Chicago several times. You're going to have to start really enforcing it.
1: Yeah.
0: And the punishment's got to be a lot greater because it's terrible what's going on. This is the Markley, Van Camp, and Robin show.
2: Chicago is like the Abner Doubleday of teen riots. I mean, they started, it originated there, I think.
0: It seems like it.
2: Yeah.
0: Yeah, and people get hurt.
2: Mm-hmm. Oh, it's crazy.
0: Oh, yes. I mean, It is so insane what's going on in Chicago in a number of different areas, but story for another time. Biggest story today, David.
1: Biggest story of the day, President Trump heading back. He landed in Alaska after the China trip to refuel and on his way back to D.C. now. So I don't know if there's anything that will come out of that, but we'll see.
0: All right. Got a couple of updates. Your guy, Brandon Gill.
2: Yeah, I love him. Love
0: it. Clip. And what's your story? Straight ahead.

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3: 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Jamie Markley, David Van Camp, Scott Robbins. Okay, Scott, you should like this. I haven't heard it yet. Brandon Gill, David?
4: Well, he's very good and methodical these hearings. Fairfax, so I'll set it up this way. Fairfax County Commonwealth's attorney, Steve Viscano, was in the hot seat in front of Congress yesterday. He's a soft on crime, sanctuary city loving liberal. Now, a while back, his office prosecuted a Guatemalan national who's here illegally, and this person had raped a teenager. Well, they prosecuted him, but reduced the charges, allowing him to basically walk. ICE tried to get him while he was in custody, but locals said no. So then ICE went and got him last year. And so Republican Representative Brandon Gill wanted to ask a few questions about this.
3: Okay, roll it.
5: Okay, so he raped an underage person, an illegal alien who raped an underage American. Your office reduced those charges to a misdemeanor charge of consensual sex with a child 15 years and older. You offered him a 90-day suspended jail sentence. Is that correct?
6: Sir, based on the evidence that we had in the case?
5: So it is correct.
6: But it's not related to the policy, sir.
5: So that is correct. I just want to ask you, whenever you were making that charging decision to reduce the charge, how did you weigh the defendant's immigration status?
6: Well, sir, to be clear, I was not the lead prosecutor in that case.
5: It was your office.
6: Oh, absolutely, sir. I, of course, rely on my team of 50-some attorneys to do cases. But I think what is important is that oftentimes, as you know, sir, as a prosecutor, you know, we're constrained by the evidence, we're constrained by...
5: I just need
6: to
5: know, how did you take into account the defendant's immigration status?
6: Well, sir, again, I'm saying...
5: making that decision. How did your office make that determination?
6: Well, what I would say is that, and thank you for clarifying, if you take a look at the immigration consequences policy,
5: Let me ask it a different way. Did your office reduce charges against this illegal alien from a felony rape charge to a misdemeanor charge with a 90-day suspended jail sentence, in part because this was an illegal alien in question?
6: No, this was evidentiary based.
5: It was evident. There was no. It had nothing to do with the defendant's immigration status.
6: So when
5: your testimony,
6: if you read the policy, you'll see that
5: did it have anything to do with the defendant's immigration status? It's just yes or no.
6: Well, sir, it was based on the evidence.
5: I'm asking you, was their immigration status part of the evidence?
6: I don't believe so.
5: Yes or no? You don't believe so. Your policy says that you shall consider their immigration
6: actually,
5: status.
6: Actually, sir, if you actually read the whole policy, it explicitly carves out cases.
5: Prosecutors shall consider the collateral immigration consequences of the specific crimes the defendant is charged with and the detrimental impact that deportation removal has on the families.
3: That's brilliant.
7: Yes. Love that guy. I love that guy.
3: Yeah.
7: He just comes. He does not let him.
3: No, and he's done his homework.
7: Away his time. Yeah, he just, it's amazing.
3: Yeah.
7: I love that guy.
4: Isn't that? It is just crazy, though, that you have, you know, again, a very large county. I think it's the largest in Virginia.
7: Yes.
4: And the policy is that you might not charge somebody based on their immigration status because, well, it'd be hard for the family if they got deported.
7: Yeah.
4: Well, wait a minute.
8: So what?
4: Did they commit a crime or not?
8: That's all the more incentive. You probably shouldn't break the law.
4: Yeah.
8: The same way, if you're a parent, you don't want to go to jail. And have your kid be dadless because dad's in jail, that should be an incentive not to break the friggin' law.
4: Yeah.
7: Dad's a rapist. Dad went to jail.
8: That's the way it should be.
7: Sorry about that, but that happens.
8: Yep. That doesn't mean your life has to suck.
7: No, it doesn't.
8: You were dealt a bad card. Your dad sucks.
7: But
8: sorry about that.
7: Because you live here, you have a chance to overcome it.
8: Sure. It's happened.
7: Yeah, sometimes dad makes mistakes. Sometimes mom does. Somebody's going to jail.
8: Yeah.
7: Because they didn't care enough about you to keep themselves out of trouble.
8: Man.
7: So shut up.
8: The whole race thing, too, did you see?
7: God, it just bugs me.
8: Shocker. Ivy League Medical School accused of illegal race-based admissions.
7: Yeah, I did see that.
8: Well,
7: yeah.
8: Yale University's medical school illegally discriminates in admissions in favor of black and Hispanic students. That's what the Justice Department investigation found.
7: Mm-hmm.
8: So yesterday, the Civil Rights Division completed a year-long investigation into Yale. And, yep, it admits black and Hispanic applicants at higher rates than white and Asian applicants with similar academic credentials. Should not be surprised. You know, this was right after I saw a piece, what was it, yesterday, that was pretty interesting. And this was from the Washington Examiner. And the whole title was Racism Has No Place in Medicine. And part of what they were talking about was back, say, in 2014, white dudes made up about 30% of medical students, okay, which is largely in line with their share of general population. But because of some standards that were changed over a few years, that went down to 20%.
7: Mm.
8: Okay? Because all of a sudden, the MCAT scores, which is, you know, really has to do with a standardized test college students take to demonstrate competency, and it does really predict medical school success. Okay. I know that for a fact. All of a sudden, you've got now at UCLA, where they're doing all the race stuff, well, we got to get a certain number of black and Hispanic students in there. What used to be the failure rate was 5%, okay? 5% nationally.
4: Mm-hmm.
8: At UCLA, it's 50%.
4: The fail rate is 50%?
8: The fail rate, 50%.
4: Holy mackerel.
8: Yes. And, I mean, that should be a big story. And one whistleblower actually said, I don't know how some of these students are going to be junior doctors. Faculty are seeing a shocking decline in knowledge when it comes to medical students. How many times have you heard this?
7: Yeah, and how many times, I'm going to go in there. That's my next doctor. That guy.
8: Yeah.
7: Doctor,
8: when it goes
7: Dr.
8: to,
7: Dopey.
8: Just a little bit deeper in the weeds on this. Because this has to do with Ketanji Brown. You saw her?
4: Yeah.
8: Okay. Bring her into the conversation here. They're always going to call her that.
9: Ketanji Brown. Well, you saw her.
8: Thank you, Joe. The proponents of race-based medical admissions argued, hey, you got to do this to ensure equal access to high-quality medical care for minority patients. And it was You Saw Her that cited a 2020 paper purporting to show that for high-risk black newborns, having a black physician more than doubles the likelihood that the baby will live and not die. Do you remember seeing this before?
4: I do remember that. And yeah, it was fake news.
8: Yes. And basically then they out the whole thing when you really looked at the study. It's BS is what it comes down to. But they're still citing it, even though they know it's BS.
7: A Supreme Court justice cited it.
8: Yes.
7: Give me a break.
8: I know.
7: Please.
8: I know. But that's what you're dealing with.
7: Because you want it to be true.
8: You want it to be.
7: Yes.
8: Yes. But that's not the truth.
7: God dang.
8: All right, it's that time. Maybe even a little faster. Where we go around the table, it may not be the biggest story out there, but it caught your attention. David, today, what's your story?
4: Yeah, I'm a weird kind of technophobe. Like, I don't really care about the data centers, but I hate the driverless cars. Those Waymos, I don't know why. It's like an irrational hatred. Every time I see one of those driving down the street, I'm like,
8: I don't know if it's irrational. You're not alone there,
4: like,
8: dude.
4: I want to run that off the road. You know, I don't know why. Well, people who live in an Atlanta neighborhood are being overrun by those robot cars, those Waymos. Like a bunch of them showing up in their cul-de-sacs, just like driving in circles, carrying nobody. They tried to talk to Waymo about it, but didn't get a response, so they went to their local news station, because that local news station, Channel 2, is on their side.
7: Yes, better
8: believe it.
4: Yep. Of course. Not on the side of the robot cars,
7: no,
4: and here's
7: no way
4: talking about it.
8: Okay.
10: It's almost every little cul-de-sac around our area, so I think it's a real problem. I think yesterday morning we had 50 cars that came through between 6 and 7, and it just doesn't feel safe to have that traffic. We would just like to see them stay on main traffic roads. I don't think there's any reason to be on small residential cul-de-sacs if they're not picking up somebody.
8: No kidding.
4: You don't like the throat burn.
7: He's got the throat burn thing going. That makes me nuts.
8: Holy cow. You know what? I made it through that whole thing. I didn't notice it.
7: You didn't notice that?
8: Can I play just a little bit?
7: Yes.
8: So I can pick it up again?
10: And 7, and it just doesn't feel safe to have that traffic. We would just like to see them stay on main traffic roads. I don't think there's any reason to be on.
7: Come on, dude.
8: I hear it now.
7: Yeah. Ah!
4: But one funny.
8: I guess my mind was actually picturing the cars going through without drivers and stuff.
7: I was just hearing it. I was like, oh gosh, here we go.
4: One.
7: Should be at Starbucks next.
4: Now, my favorite part of the story is more of a visual thing, but they put out one of those little, like, you know, like neon green or yellow cardboard or cutouts, plastic cutouts of a kid playing, holding up a flag.
7: Yeah.
4: You know, just like, hey, kids playing, slow down. They put one of those in the road, and the Waymos didn't know what to do with it. And so there was a traffic jam of like 8 of these robot cars because they're too stupid to figure out how to turn around.
8: That's pretty funny.
4: Yeah.
8: All right, Scotty, what do you got for your
7: story? I'm not going to call them stupid because somebody will get out, one of those Waymo people will get into my house somehow and kill me.
8: There's no people in the car.
7: Well, not that you know of.
8: Maybe they're
7: invisible. Yeah, they never know. Parents were arriving at the Rose Soccer Complex in Collierville, Tennessee, this past Saturday morning. Now, what were they there for? Were they expecting Caprice Suns, awkward small talk? Instead, they found what witnesses describe as a full-blown brunch winery experience. It seems that one of the moms, 38-year-old Brittany Calloway, was reportedly then escorted off of the U9 girls soccer game after allegedly setting up a patio bar on field 3 and selling, quote, now, small batch mom juice, post quote. It was out of a monogrammed cooler. She was doing this during the first quarter. Now, according to the witnesses, Brittany arrived at about 8:12 a.m. wearing an oversized sunglasses, a floppy beach hat, and shirt that reads, "It's called self-care, Kevin." She allegedly unloaded a collapsible table, 2 fake ferns, and a handwritten drink menu from the back of her white Tahoe with powered by Pinoy sticker on the back of the car. Authorities say the menu included Collinville Cabernet-ish for $9, Minivan Moscato for $11, Pinot Giorgio, Childhood Trauma was $13, Ref Whistle Riesling, $13, a complimentary refill for any parent whose child was put in as a goalie for, quote, character development. Police say Brittany also had a battery-powered blender, a ring light, and a Venmo QR code taped to a pumpkin spice candle and was blasting early 2000s Kelly Clarkson music. My God, one guy said to the officers, honestly thought she was part of the tournament sponsorship. Another parent reportedly became concerned after her daughter said, "Mom, why does Chloe's mom have a happy hour menu next to an orange slice?" She was selling liquor out of the back of her car. She had punch cards.
4: That's awesome.
7: She offered us a loyalty program called Sip Happens. Witnesses say Brittany remained calm while being escorted away, although allegedly attempted to hand out one final mason jar labeled Silent Carpool Wine. Unbelievable. She said, "I wasn't technically selling alcohol. Parents were simply donating toward emotional recovery."
8: Okay.
7: Oh, my God.
8: So I got to ask the question.
7: Yeah, what?
8: Is this cool, Mom? Or is this uncool, Mom?
7: I'm sure it was cool, Mom, but at the same time, I think it was kind of a grungy mommy, too.
8: Okay.
7: Because she had the handwritten signs. You can't do that.
8: So if you had to go back, say, 30 years, okay, you want to be married to this person?
7: No.
8: No?
7: No.
8: Would that be too much for you?
7: No, it's very roller derby-esque. Yeah.
8: Roller derby-esque.
7: She would kick your fanny in the middle of the night, yeah.
8: Oh, boy.
7: Kill you with a pillow.
8: Well, my story's not going to compete with that. And my story, in some ways, is a bit of a news update, actually. Because the Biden administration did a bad, bad thing. And this dude was finally proven right. So we'll get to that coming up in just a few. And Nimrod's in the news coming up.

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0: The Markley, Van Camp, and Robbins Show. You know, if you're thinking about losing weight, like significant weight, 10 or more pounds, and you've thought about the weight loss injections, but you really don't want to do the needles, and you 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
1: Well, I think during What's Your Story, Scott shared a very humorous tale of a woman who was selling wine out of the back of her Tahoe at a kid's soccer game, and I looked it up because I wanted to see what she looked like, and because I'm a guy. And lo and behold, that's a fake news story.
2: Yeah, that's a fake story.
1: It's a satirical
2: story. I got suckered in on that one.
1: Yeah.
2: It was sent to me by a couple of people, and I went ahead and went with it. And
1: not a real thing.
2: It's not a real story, and
0: a little satire there.
2: For that, I apologize. Yes.
0: It's quite all right. You just got to lean into it.
2: I did.
0: Yes, well.
1: At first, I was like, dang, she is kind of a smoke show.
2: in a roller derby kind of way, yeah.
0: Every once in a while, you'll get this phone call from out of nowhere. Like, I want to answer it because I think it might be an emergency. We're like, don't answer the phone. Don't do that.
2: Mm-hmm.
0: There you go. All right, we got to get the Nimrods. Here we go.
3: When the going gets tough.
4: Damn it, this is too hard.
3: The dumb get dumber.
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4: I love the poorly educated.
0: All right. Nimrods in the News. By the way, I'll get to my story about the Biden administration being wrong and having to admit it later. For Nimrods, 3 men in Oklahoma. This sounds like a story from 1985. 3 long-haired teen guys steal bongs. Okay, that's what happened in Oklahoma. They allegedly used a hammer to smash windows to get inside. Cops tracked them down 1 block away. Cops said they didn't make it very far. I don't know if they really had a plan or not. $400 worth of bongs for these long hairs, and that's Nimrods in the News.
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3: It's the weekend and you have financial questions that need answering. 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It's time for Jill on Money, the show that takes the mystery out of your finances. Here's your host, Jill Schlesinger.
4: Welcome, welcome. It's the Jill on Money show where we, for the last time, will be taking the mystery out of your financial life. Okay, we may not even actually solve that problem. But this is our last weekend radio show. And so for that occasion, I am bringing on the very famous executive producer of this program, as well as all other programs, my consigliere, Mark Talercio, who is also a certified financial planner, as I am as well, and also looking back. So, Mark, it has been quite a ride, 15 years. We started this show in January of 2011. You remember it well?
5: Say what? Our last show. Yeah. Do I remember it well? I don't know if I'd go that far, but yet I do. At that time, I was still working at Network Radio, which is where you and I met, which will soon be shuttered, which is why this is the final show. I was working the overnight shift and piecing together this show at the wee hours of the morning.
4: It's an amazing thing. So I just want to go back in time for a second. So we are really so grateful for everything that you have done for us, you loyal listeners all over the country. But as Mark said, CBS News, the radio division, is shutting down. They are shutting down in a matter of days. And so this is the last broadcast of this show. However, this is not the end of Jill and Mark because we have two podcasts. So to keep track of everything going on in the Jill on Money world, just go to our website, jillonmoney.com. There you can make sure that you are a subscriber to our podcast, Jill on Money. We also have a second podcast. And so you can just easily get to that. And all information about us, about the show, about our weekly newsletter, our free weekly newsletter, all of these things are available and right there on our website. But, you know, listen, Mark and I had always thought that this was a program that was about you. So it really isn't about us. But I have to say, Mark, this is a show that has made me so much better at all of my jobs in life, meaning I am so much better

0: and I go on CBS News on the television side because I know what people are thinking about and talking about. I'm so much better on the podcast because we've had the radio show experience. And I think for you, this show was really an important step in you feeling like you wanted to advance yourself. So wasn't it this show that really got you into the idea of, hey, maybe I should become a certified financial planner or designee, get that designation? Talk about that a little bit, man.
1: Yeah, that's 100% true. When you when we first started doing the show in 2011, I was clueless. I had no idea. I couldn't tell you what an index fund was. I couldn't tell you what a Roth IRA was. I couldn't tell you, you know, what an adjustable rate mortgage was. I was completely clueless. I remember I would come to you once a year with my retirement plan options at CBS at the time, and you would say, okay, put 60% here or 20% there. No clue. But as the years ticked on by, I got more and more and more into it, and I just really developed a turned into a passion for me. And, yeah, I decided to pursue the CFP designation on my own at around 2017. So that was 6 years into the process, and then I finally passed the exam in 2019, and, you know, as they say, the rest is history.
0: And, you know, you even flirted for a minute about going into financial planning as a profession, which I have to say you still may. I'm not saying that's not going to happen. It's just that it didn't happen this time.
1: I was rejected.
0: Well, let's not say that. Let's
1: just
0: say that. Well, from one company, but, you know, it is still possible that in your future you could certainly do that. I think what people don't really understand is that for us, this show really presented a huge opportunity to talk to people on an ongoing basis about whatever is going on in their financial lives. And to me, as somebody who was a certified financial planner and owned a business and talked to people all day about what was going on, it was like this great way for me to bridge two worlds. One was the old world when I was a CFP, an investment advisor, a chief investment officer of a firm, and then into this media world. And so when I came up with the idea of I really want to do a radio show, I went to the then boss of CBS News radio division. That his name is Harvey Nagler. You'll hear a little bit about him coming up. And, you know, what happened was I said, I really want to do this show. And he's like, well, CBS doesn't really syndicate stuff anymore. We sold that part of the company. But I like the idea and I want to support it. I'll help pay for a producer. And the producer was Mark. And Mark and I had worked together when we were when I started at CBS in 2009. And I remember the way we really came together, Mark, was not just on the random hits that you were asking me to do and commenting on whatever's going on in the terrible aftermath of the financial crisis and the Great Recession, but you and I worked on this year-end segment. It wasn't even a segment. Was it a special? Was it a half hour?
1: No, it was an hour long.
0: Oh, my God. So Mark and I worked on this one-hour segment in 2009, and we worked on putting together, like, one of the craziest years in U.S. economic and financial history, and we really liked working together. So when I came up with this idea, I said to Mark, would you be interested in being the producer? Do you remember how much Harvey paid you? I do.
1: How much he paid me? No, I don't remember. I just
0: 20
1: remember.
0: Grand.
1: 20 grand?
0: 20 grand.
1: I have no memory of that.
0: He did. He paid you 20 grand. And then he said he abruptly decided that he wasn't paying for it anymore. And then I paid for it out of my own pocket. So we started to do this show and it was awesome. January of 2011. And we didn't have a website. How did we get questions? People left messages, right?
1: Yeah, they got us an 800. I think it was like 888. And it was basically take you to a voicemail and people would come on and call in and leave messages. And then I would come in like on a Monday and just, oh my God, it was just full of people who clearly had too much to drink the night before, you know, stumbling and mumbling and leaving all these random messages, but sprinkled in, there were some good ones. And that's how we got by to start.
0: And we really built on that. And every step along the way, you guys have been there for us. I think we started with like 3 or 5 stations. And I don't know where we end. I think it's 200 stations nationwide that carry this program. And we're so grateful. But I cannot tell you how funny it was in the beginning where we're like, oh, my God, is anyone listening? Because we weren't sure. We got these like drunk dialers. We got some prison calls. Remember, we got a few of those. I got some prison mail. That was fun. And so, you know, here we are kind of finishing up the show 15 and a half years later, and it just has been an incredible, incredible gift. So I think what's going to be really fun for you is that we're going to reflect on, you know, these times and the years that we've put in and the amazing people who actually helped us launch the show and curate the show and have the show grow. But it's really about you guys. It is you that have actually propelled us and allowed us to thrive. Hey, did I mention we won the best national talk show of those 15 years, 4 different times? We won a Gracie Award for that. It's pretty amazing. So it is about you, and we want to continue to make it about you. So if you do have financial questions, don't worry. We're still taking them. All you need to do is go to jillonmoney.com, click the contact us button, and don't forget, you got to subscribe to our podcast. All the links are on the website. Okay, so it's the Jill on Money Show, and we'll be right back.

0: 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I've been surfing here since I was a kid. Now, seeing my grandson out on the water, it means everything to me. Watching him and taking in the blue waves, the sea breeze, the blurry horizon.
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0: Stroll. Cha-cha, hefty stroll.
1: Hefty, hefty, hefty.
0: Hefty slider bag. Silly with a slide. One more time now, y'all. Come on.
2: Peter. While violence in the movies is make-believe, sadly, violence against animals is all too real. 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People who get away with hurting animals often turn their violence against people, and that's a cycle we need to break. So let's leave the violence where it belongs, on the screen.
3: For more information, visit PETA.org.
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5: 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You listen to the show whenever and wherever you want. By the way, we love the podcast universe, but we would never have started in the podcast world without the help of you all who made this show a success. And Mark and I are so grateful to you. And Mark and I were just talking in the first segment about the fact that it was really an important piece of the development of our professional lives to have leadership at CBS Radio that supported us. Mark likes to call one of our favorite leaders, Harvey Nagler, the little guy. Right, Mark?
6: I say that with love and affection. Yes, the little guy.
5: So Harvey Nagler ran CBS News, the radio division, for many years. He came out of local radio, and then he took over the network division. And the network division is just the one that is, you know, sort of the storied one, the 99-year-old network division that is shutting down. And Harvey really did grow the division. And when you heard, like, Weekend Roundup and the top of the hour, the bottom of the hour broadcasts on various stations of CBS News Radio, that was Harvey's doing. And Harvey just loved to talk about financial stuff. He loved the economy. And so when I came into CBS, it was Harvey and Constance who really were supportive of me and, by extension, also Mark. And so when we think about this show, we really have to say, like, it without Harvey's blessing, it wouldn't have happened, Mark, right?
6: Yeah, that's true. I mean, for me, it was definitely also Connie. I mean, Connie in many ways changed my life. I was working at the CBS affiliate in Phoenix for many, many years, producing talk shows out there. And, you know, New York was home, and I was always trying to figure out a way to get home and get a job in New York, because at that time, you kind of had to go to different markets and pay your dues. It's completely different now, but that's how it was then. And I would just send Connie random emails, like, when are you going to hire me? When are you going to hire me?
5: I love that. So, I mean, by just want to make sure we reference Constance Lloyd is her real name and her full name. And she was a huge fan of Mark's, and she was a moderate fan of mine. Remember when she said to me, stop laughing on the air, because she thought I sounded witchy when I laughed. But she was one of those people who just gave it to you, like told you, you know, you knew where you stood with Connie. And she and Harvey built a division that was really successful. And, you know, frankly, what we were able to do in preparation for this, our last show, was to go back in time and go to our 500th broadcast. Now, it may surprise you guys, but, like, we are now in this crazy period where We are at our 790th show. I think this is 790, Mark. And so the what did I say 500 was? It was like 2020. Is that where we were?
6: Yeah, yeah, 6 years ago.
5: So we were able for our 500th broadcast to talk to Harvey Nagler, who ran the division. And Mark, you got to interview him, right? Like you interviewed him, and then Constance succeeded him. And then after Constance was a guy named Craig Swagler, who also no one's at CBS anymore, obviously. So this is all this crazy, these crazy people. Craig now runs a big group of NPR stations in the Mid-Atlantic. So everyone is doing fine. Connie retired, Harvey retired. But, you know, back at the 500th show, we had the idea that we were going to talk to people who were really helpful in bringing the show to life. So in this segment, we're going to listen in to a conversation between Mark Tallercio, the best executive producer in the world, and Harvey Nagler, the former head of the CBS News radio division, the guy who really helped jumpstart my third career, the one at CBS News. So, Mark, why don't you take it away with you and Harvey?
7: The first show aired in January of 2011. So I imagine these conversations with you started probably in late 2010. Do you have any recollection of what those early conversations were like and how she kind of approached you about this whole thing?
8: I was struck by her extraordinary knowledge of finance and her ability to speak in terms that I thought listeners would understand. You know, this is a really, really valuable ability, because usually what you've got are people who understand either the finance aspect of things, or they're good talkers, or they're good news people. But it's very rare that you have the ability to combine both the expertise and the ability to talk in terms of, that your listeners are going to understand. And that was really what struck me when I first met Jill.
7: So this time in 2010, your title was what?
8: I was vice president of news at CBS, in charge of our about 600 affiliates, 33 million listeners who listen to CBS News each week.
7: So you were, safe to say, the ultimate decision maker. I mean, did you have any reluctancy? Were you hesitant? What made you finally kind of like, you know, give the green light and let us produce quite a few demos for you, from what I remember?
8: Well, at first, Jill started to work for us at CBS News as an analyst, basically, a commentator on news and finance events. And she excelled at doing that. She did that for a period of time before she walked into the office and said, you know, Harv, I want to do a talk show. What do you think? As our listeners may know, she had already had some experience working up in New England doing a talk show for many years. So it was a natural for me to suggest to her that it sounded like a great idea and she should go for it.
7: Wow, you were that easy, huh?
8: You know immediately in our business when somebody connects with the audience and knows what they're talking about. These abilities are very, very rare to be so knowledgeable about a particular subject. And yet, particularly in finance and financial planning, to talk in terms that the average listener is going to understand. And so when you meet somebody who is able to combine those abilities, you know instantly that this is going to be a home run and this is going to work out.
7: 10 years later, I mean, you know the radio landscape. It's very rare that anything lasts 10 years. What do you think the fact that here we are 10 years later and it's still going?
8: Jill is so good at what she does and is so strong in getting the message out of what's important. It hasn't surprised me at all that 10 years later, she's still doing this and is strong and is better than ever.
7: So any final well wishes, words of encouragement as she looks to open the book on maybe the next 10 years?
8: I would just encourage her to keep doing what she's doing, to continue to get her message out and as many platforms as she possibly can to influence listeners, because at the end of the day, our community of listeners and viewers are the ones who are going to be most affected by her words of wisdom her pearls of wisdom, and I only encourage her to keep doing it because she's been doing a great job these past 10 years and hope for many years to come.
5: Okay, that was Mark Talercio, best executive producer in the world, Harvey Nagler, the former head of CBS News radio division, talking about our 500th show. And again, we're in the 790s, guys, right now, and this is the final broadcast of the Jill on Money show. When we return, more walks down memory lane. We'll be right back.

0: I love this place. I've been surfing here since I was a kid. Now, seeing my grandson out on the water, it means everything to me. Watching him and taking in the blue waves, the sea breeze, the blurry horizon?
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0: Do I invest here? Should I put my money there? Jill Schlesinger can help you. 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
1: You're back. It's the Jill on Money show, and we are here walking down memory lane, reminiscing, because this is our final broadcast. And, you know, listen, gang, we probably would have done this show for as long as they'd have us, but CBS News decided to shutter the radio division, focus more exclusively on podcasts, and we are part of the CBS News podcast world as well. And I think that that's just fine. I don't want to go crazy. We don't have to go into deep mourning, but we are really taking a moment in this program to pay tribute to you, the listeners, and the folks who really

0: helped us get this show off the ground. And we just, in the previous segment, were able to re-air a conversation that Mark had with Harvey Nagler. He was the former head of the CBS News radio division. And that was in the for the occasion of our 500th show. Harvey had already retired. In the next little snippet where we walk down memory lane, we're going to talk to the successor in that position. His name is Craig Swagler. Now, I'd like to just sort of take a minute and talk a little bit about Craig, because Craig was somebody that Mark and I really grew up with at the radio division, right? Mark, like, what was he doing? Was he doing special events when you were at CBS Radio?
1: Yeah, Craig and I pretty much the same age. So yeah, we were working side by side, slightly different roles, but yeah, he and I were, you know, we were friends at the time. We would work our shift in the newsroom together. And then we, many times we would go out afterward and, you know, have a drink and go out on the town. So yeah, I kind of grew up with him in some ways.
0: And when you both met, you were single. Is that right?
1: Yeah, we were single.
0: Oh. My God, both married with children. Now, the reason why I really came to just love and respect Craig is that, you know, I have to be honest, gang, like both Mark and I, and also Craig, we were kind of favorites of Harvey Nagler. Harvey really loved us, and he really gave us great opportunities. And so when Craig ended up at atop the radio division, running it as the general manager, it was so great because it was kind of like Mark and I could be working with the guy that we knew really well, but he was sort of kind of our boss, dotted line. He was very much instrumental in helping us continue the radio show, but also really gave us the opportunity to launch a podcast for CBS. And that still continues. So if you want to actually subscribe to our podcasts, all you need to do is go to our website, jillonmoney.com. You can subscribe to both of our podcasts. One is for CBS. One is the Jill on Money podcast. Craig really helped us with that CBS entree into the podcast world. Hey, listen, we tried to let them do our podcast when we were first launching Jill on Money. They passed. Remember, Mark? I was like, okay, I guess we're going somewhere else. And
1: ding dongs.
0: Yeah, well, that's when we went to my friend Spencer and it was all done. But that said, Craig Swagler has been a wonderful friend to us, to the shows that we've produced, and he has given us tremendous opportunities. And Mark spoke to Craig when it was 6 years ago, when we were talking about the 500th show of this program, the Jill on Money show, and now we're in the 790s. So it's incredible to imagine, but that is where we are. So here is an interview from 6 years ago between Mark Talercio, executive producer extraordinary one, and Craig Swagler.
2: There's been this transition. You're kind of, you know, you're running the show now. You're calling the shots. So what made you stick with Jill and stick with the show and keep it running?
3: Jill is one of the most transformative and compelling individuals when it comes to business and economic news. She breaks things down so understandably into realistic, digestible topics, and they're so relatable that without a question, Jill's ability to do that in a continual turbulent time of our financial concerns people have is crucial, not only to the makeup of all the shows we have, but to informing our audience of the best pieces of information that drive a lot of their decisions that affect their homes and their families. And it was without a question that what Jill was doing was important to the work we were doing overall, not to mention the slew of honors and awards that Jill had won, both prior to me taking on the vice president and general manager role of the network, but also afterwards. And all of them recognize the fact that Jill is substantially a standout individual. She is someone who is influential in her area, but also impactful in what she delivers. And I am so proud to have her content every day on our network, informing our listeners and making them a little smarter in the process.
2: So obviously you're calling the shots, so you kind of hold the key to, well, especially my future, and I guess Jill's if she wants to continue doing the show. So is there another 10 years in the future?
3: I think so, absolutely. And we've seen it in two different areas, not only, and you know this, and Jill knows this, the reaction that we get from the audience directly clearly shows that she resonates and has influence. Her importance that she plays in a multi-platform way, you see it in her social media, you see it in on-demand audio content with her podcast, but also you see it in what she does on CBS television and CBS This Morning. All of that collectively together is a huge brand with Jill on Money, Jill Schlesinger, and CBS News. So it's recognized by both the listener world as well as advertisers that want to be in that space, because they see when people talk to Jill, she can inform them and influence them. And that's a powerful thing to have.
2: As I said to Harvey, it's kind of, and you know, obviously, you know this, working in radio your whole life, it's rare that something in radio lasts 10 years these days. So I guess that says a lot about what she's doing with the show.
3: It does. I think it also says a lot about Jill. And it says a lot about her passion for the medium and the uniqueness that radio is. Radio is an effective tool. It's in many ways the original social media. It's a way for you to reach out to so many people so broadly, which you cannot do in the same way. Social media is much more targeted in what it does. It doesn't surprise me that there is this want to be involved in this ecosystem with Jill. And decisions we make around our finances are something that's a story that does not end or change. It's extremely viable in the decisions we make for both our personal lives and our professional lives.
0: That was an interview that was conducted 6 years ago with Craig Swagler. He now runs a big NPR station group down in the Mid-Atlantic, and he was so amazing to me and to Mark and to this show. So grateful for him. And mostly, of course, grateful to you. We are celebrating the last show here for Jill on Money. And if you want to keep listening, there's going to be more great stuff ahead. Stay tuned.
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Welcome back. It's the Jill on Money Show, the final Jill on Money radio show. 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It used to be called Money Watch. It's about to be renamed. Shh, don't tell anyone. 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So do check that out. On both of these shows, we are committed to answering your financial questions. 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There you will hit the Contact Us button. It's always in the upper right-hand corner, wherever you are on the website, and a form will pop up. 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If you would like to ask your question live with us, you'll join us on the Jill on Money podcast. It's absolutely a blast. We'd love to have you. Just check the box and Mark will do everything else. Now, I know we've been reminiscing for the first part of this show, but I did want to actually sneak in a question. Here is an email from Rich, who is asking, hi, Jill and Mark. This may have been answered already in the EdSlot webinar, but I'm hoping you can help me understand this. Okay, here you go. You ready for your hypothetical, Mark? Pay attention now. If somebody is in the 22% tax bracket, wouldn't the incremental 22% that is being invested and growing for decades be better than not investing that now by paying the tax? I don't really understand this question. I'm assuming there's a tax consideration at the end that makes the Roth so attractive. Oh, okay, yeah, what you're missing is that when you take the money out, there's no tax due. And when you take your money out and it's invested, even if it grows, if it grows for decades, both are growing for decades. In one scenario, you have to pay tax at the end, and you don't know what the tax rate will be in the future. So Rich says he's 63. I have two adult kids. I talk about personal finances with them. I want to understand it better. Okay, so the reality is, both a Roth and a traditional account will be invested and make money without any current taxation. The big difference about the structures is when you pay your tax, right? So in the structure of a Roth, you say, I'm putting an after-tax dollar in. It grows without any taxation. When you pull it out at the end, no tax due. With a traditional, the money has gone in. There has not been any tax paid on it, but when you pull it out later, there will be tax due. For the kids, especially if they're looking at the future decades down the line, it's far better to pay the tax today, not knowing what taxes will be like in the future. I hope I answered your question. If not, get back in touch with us, Rich. This next one is from Emily, who says, hi, Jill. I'm 56. I earn about $105,000 a year. My expenses are $4,000 a month, and I have about $200,000 equity in a condo that I bought about a year and a half ago. My mortgage is $146,000. She says, I put a lot of money down, you know, as a down payment, and I've been paying down my mortgage aggressively. I wonder what the rate is. Let's see. Her interest rate on her mortgage is 6.125%. She says, I've only got about $250,000 in retirement assets, mostly Roth, $75,000 in a brokerage and checking. So, okay, remember, 56, 105 grand a year, expenses 4 grand a month. She's got this high mortgage rate. And she said, does your advice not to pay down my mortgage quickly apply in my case since I have so little in retirement? I likely will stay in the condo for at least 5 years, but maybe longer, 15. I'm a new listener. I love your show. I also loved your book, The Great Money Reset, which really applied to me after coming back to the U.S. after a decade out of the country, a bunch of family upheaval and restarting my life. Okay, Emily. It's a funny thing that you ask, because in your head, what you're saying to yourself is, I don't have a lot in retirement assets, so I want to get rid of this mortgage, because then you don't want to be burdened by having the mortgage. I look at it the opposite way, which is you don't have a lot in assets. Therefore, I don't want to sink those available assets into a mortgage, into paying down your mortgage. Because remember, let's just pretend that you had let's just pretend you had $150,000 right now that's available. Let's say it's in your brokerage account. You say, look, I'll just pay off the mortgage and then I don't have that monthly payment. But the problem is you don't have the money either, and the money's not growing,
And if something bad happens, you don't have access to the money. So the liquidity is really the part about paying down the mortgage in your case. Now, if you had $5 million and you said, I don't want to have this mortgage, sure, pay off the mortgage. But I think because you don't have a lot of money that is saved already, making sure that you preserve that money is important. And if you're making $105,000 a year and you keep pay the mortgage off little by little, it'll be fine. And you work for another 10 or 12 years, you know, then we're going to have different, we'll have different opportunities. I don't know what term of a mortgage you took, but certainly if you're saying, let's just pretend that you say, I'm going to stay in the condo at least 5 years, but maybe longer, 15. Certainly if you don't even know if you could be there 5 or 10 years, then I would certainly not pay that down early. So the reason not to pay it down early in your case, Emily, is about having access to your money, okay? You're listening to the final Jill on Money radio show. If you want more of us, go to jillonmoney.com. We'll be right back.

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0: Welcome back. It's the Jill on Money Show, and we are celebrating our final broadcast with you. Hey, you know what, Mark? When Mark Maron took his podcast down, you know who his last show was with? Do you know that?
1: No.
0: It was with President Obama. So we don't have a president, but we are excited because Mark and I were unanimous, all two of us, had decided that we wanted to air what was our absolute favorite interview over the last 15 years. Now, I'm talking about interview with a guest because you guys are always the most important. But I cannot explain how the interview that we conducted with Admiral William H. McRaven absolutely changed our view of like what a guest could be. So in the second hour of this show, we are going to re-air an interview that we conducted in 2017, mostly because I like to usually re-air this particular interview over Memorial Day weekend, but we are not going to get a Memorial Day weekend with you guys. So we're going to air it on the early side. But I remember this day so well, Mark. We were in one of those nasty studios in the back of CBS News. And do you remember that he came off of CBS Mornings, he came off the air, and he and his wife were with us. And wasn't his wife with you behind the glass?
1: Yeah, she sat in the control room with me while you were in there interviewing her husband.
0: He could not have been more normal, truly. He was like this decorated soldier. And Mark, his claim to fame was the Osama bin Laden capture and kill, right?
1: Yeah, he orchestrated the whole raid that eventually led to the end of Osama bin Laden.
0: Unbelievable. Anyway, in the next hour, we are continuing to walk down memory lane, and we are re-airing that 2017 interview, the most important and the best interview I think Mark and I have ever done with Admiral William H. McRaven. Stay tuned. It's the Jill on Money Show, and we will be right back.
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4: 182/100. And I had a heart attack and a cardiac arrest and then a stroke.
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0: 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Head to toe.
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4: I'm Allison Keyes. A terror plot targeting Jewish institutions in California, New York, and Arizona has been foiled, and a suspect has been arrested. Prosecutors say he's tied to other global attacks and wanted payback for the U.S.-Israeli war on Iran. NYPD Commissioner Jessica Tisch.
5: The attack never occurred because the defendant was, in fact, plotting with an undercover law enforcement officer.
4: More now about the suspect who was arrested in Turkey and turned over to U.S. officials. CBS's Katrina Kaufman with more.
6: According to the complaint, Al-Saadi was willing to pay undercover FBI agents $10,000 to set fire to or bomb a New York City synagogue and Jewish institutions in Los Angeles and Scottsdale, Arizona, insisting that it was most important that the incidents be recorded.
4: A deadly outbreak of Ebola is raging in Africa, and the Center for Disease Control and Prevention there says there have been already 80 deaths in nearly 250 cases. Health officials worry conventional treatments might not work. CBS's MTS Taieb.
7: This is the Democratic Republic of Congo's 17th outbreak of the deadly viral disease, and it's unfolding against the backdrop of a deepening security crisis where clashes between rival militia groups have killed dozens of civilians in recent weeks.
4: The World Health Organization says the risk of a global spread of the Hanta virus is low. There are no known cases in the U.S. CBS's Meg Oliver.
8: In an update, the World Health Organization says a total of 10 cases of Hanta virus have been reported, including the 3 deaths in connection with the deadly outbreak on a cruise ship. That number is down from 11 after one passenger's test was found to be inconclusive and later negative.
4: Workers at the nation's busiest commuter rail system, the Long Island Railroad, are on strike. The union says,
9: "We're sorry that it comes to this, but I want the riders to know, I want our employees to know, I want our members to know, I want New York to know that we did everything we possibly can do to get a deal done today."
4: Does your teen seem tired?
10: Researchers at the University of Minnesota say only 22% of teens sleep at least 7 hours each night. Black and Latino teens and teens in low-income households get even less sleep on average. The study cites the same issues that have plagued teens for generations, including increased homework, jobs, and pressure to stay up late with peers. But new issues include ever-present screens and social media use, and feelings of social isolation and burnout. Michael Wallace, CBS News.
4: The Preakness is today, just before 7 p.m. Eastern, but there will be no Triple Crown winner this year, as the winner of the Kentucky Derby isn't running. This is CBS.
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25: Pretty much the subject of our show today with Dave Kutcher is retirement doesn't happen in perfect conditions. It happens in real ones. But first, the music. Welcome in to Retirement in the Last Frontier.

0: Dave Kutcher, how in the devil are you?
1: I'm well, but more important, Jackie, how are you?
0: I'm doing well. I'm doing well as well, and excited to talk about our subject matter. Retirement doesn't happen in perfect conditions, so it happens in real ones. So let's talk about that a little bit today. Let's unpack the question from both sides, actually. 2026. There are some real advantages if you know where to look. Let's talk about that.
1: Oh, well, interest rates are a little more stable, and I think that that's a good thing for savers. It's always nice to have a certain amount of money that's earning interest in a pot that you can use if you need it. What can you think of? Anything that that comes to your mind?
0: Well, I think that for years, retirees were forced to risk everything in the market.
1: Right.
0: And now that the interest rate is up there high, before they lower it, I mean, does that eliminate the risk or not?
1: It really sort of depends on where you're going to get your, you know, where you're trying to make your interest, right? I mean, if you're buying, let's say, for example, I know it's a little bit off the track, but sometimes fixed annuity interest contracts are a little higher and then say you can get at the bank. But that also sort of depends on how that company invests its money. So I always tell people to be cautious. When interest rates are up or there are some other companies that are significantly higher, it might mean that the bond portfolio that the insurance company has is more risky. And they can, when you have a riskier bond portfolio, you're going to get a higher interest rate, but then, of course, you're subjugating your money to, you know, potentially investment loss. Now, that being said, you know, I've always recommended that when people, if they want to buy a CD annuity rate, for example, those are popular. Many people like those because the interest is tax deferred, and interest earns interest on interest. Interest earns interest on principal, and interest earns interest on what otherwise would be taxed. So you can triple tax compound your money with, say, a CD annuity, and you can get them for like 3, 5, 7, and 10 years. Now, those aren't bad options, and those rates are all up. But again, if you have a company, let's say, that's B-plus rated, that might be problematic because, you know, it doesn't have the same, you know, high-yield bond portfolios that, say, an A-rated company would have. They'd have probably a bigger mix of more secure bonds guaranteeing the client's money. Now, that doesn't necessarily mean that a B-plus company or less is going to, you know, you're going to lose your money. But, like, for us here at Frontier Retirement, we're very mindful of people's monies. And so when people put money in, like, say, CDs, you know, they're basically, you know, telegraphing you, hey, I want to make sure my money's safe. So if you put that into something other than, you know, something that is FDIC insured, then you still do take a risk. I know that's a lot for people to unpack with what I just said, but essentially what's becoming popular right now, especially in 2026 and even last year, are these CD annuity rates. And CD annuity rates are tied with insurance carriers that provide yields that are higher than what you can get at the bank. And in most cases, they're fine. I'm just, you know, buyer beware. You want to, if you get a CD annuity, you want paper that's at least A paper.
0: Okay. This is Retirement in the Last Frontier with Dave Kutcher, and Frontier Retirement is his firm, 844-803-4933, 844-803-4933. So in this new environment that we're in, do you think retirees are rethinking how much risk they really need to take to support this lifestyle? I know you're not a risk merchant, so.
1: Well, yeah, you know, but then again, you know, we do risk-adjusted portfolio management, so, you know, we do the wealth management platform. You know, Kenny does most of that for us, but what I think is important and what I think might sort of address that question, you know, what's different in 26, I think that many of us have learned how important it is to have these tax-qualified monies. And these are the monies in the IRAs, the 401ks, the TSPs, defined contribution plans, money purchase plans, any type of a program plan that has retirement attached to it. When you stop working and you need to find places to put your money. For example, if you're in a TSP and you're looking for something that will give you consistent income, we have programs here with the company that offer as much as 7 or 8% payout percentage rates. And so if you took, say, $500,000 and we have a program that says is 7.5%. I'll say 7% on $400,000. That's a lifetime payment of $28,000 that you could have for the rest of your life. And if you're in a situation where you become physically disabled, cannot perform 2 out of 6 activities of daily living, you know, that $28,000 becomes $56,000 for 10 years and then back to your original amount. In other words, we provide some thinking that helps people consider planning considerations that are consistent with what their objectives are, which is how can I replace that W-2 1099 income with something meaningful and substantive that's not necessarily directly tied into the stock market.
0: Well, very good. This is a good thing to consider if you don't want to be tied into the stock market. So Dave's available, 844-803-4933, 844-803-4933. So let's talk about Social Security in a world where guaranteed income is pretty hard to create otherwise. Are retirees treating Social Security like it's the strategic asset that it is? What do you find in your practice?
1: Yeah, so that's a big question. And, of course, it's complicated because people don't necessarily get the leadership in the direction from the Social Security office. I mean, they're going to print out how much money you get right at 62. And, you know, that's your time when you can start taking it. And at age 67, that's full retirement for people like me and many others. And so, you know, you get your full payout percentage. But I think what's important for people to understand is that we've got some problems possibly peeping up here with Social Security. In 2033 and 2034, the consensus out there is that Social Security is going to need to be revamped. And we don't know if that's going to be means tested. We don't know what they're going to do to the younger folks that are on the Social Security system, what's going to be grandfathered, what's not going to be grandfathered. So if you're not working right now, and this is a powerful consideration, if you're not working, so you don't get your Social Security confiscated, remember, you get $2 taken for every three if you're, you know, more than a year out from retirement. The problem is that if you're not getting that money sooner than later, you may never see a good portion of that money because we don't know how the government is going to treat the future of Social Security. So I try to encourage people, where possible or when possible, to take that money sooner rather than later. And that's completely different thinking than I had 5 years ago.
0: Really?
1: Well, yeah, it's important to understand that you may not have the same Social Security program that you understand today. It may be completely altered. We just don't know. Nobody knows. So what I tell people is if you have the ability to take it now, take it now, as long as you're not going to be penalized for it, and as long as it's not going to really screw up your taxable liabilities. Social Security, depending on how old you are and what type of money you made, really can vary considerably. So it really is important to talk to someone like me, if not me, on some income strategies. Yeah, with your Social Security.
0: So let's get with Dave and strategize that. But I mean, it depends on who needs what, right?
1: It does. Yeah.
0: Yeah. So retirement doesn't seem like it's all or nothing anymore. It seems like that people are doing various things at various times compared to 30 years ago. It's not just sitting on the sofa, tending to your roses in the summer and that's it for the next 10 or 15 years. I mean, we're living longer. So if retirement isn't an all or nothing, does that open the door for people to retire sooner than they originally thought?
1: Yeah, it can. And of course, you always hear me say on the show, it sort of depends. It depends on this. It depends on that. And I think that's really further confirmed when people actually come in to see me, because many times they come in and they put their stuff down. They go, I just don't understand all this stuff. I'm not sure how it works. I'm not sure how to take it. I need some help on this. So that what we do is when people come into the office, you know, we peel the onion one layer at a time. And I just share this with folks because if you're not familiar with my radio show and you're listening for the first time, I'm a retirement planner, a registered investment advisor. Ken McKenzie, my partner here, does the same thing. We work with people to try to help them understand what their definition of help looks like and the capacity of retiring. And whether you are in retirement or whether you're going into retirement, it's a time period where you really want to have, as they say, your ducks in a row, because there's a lot to it, right? So we think that people that use their income prudently, wisely, actually get out there and utilize the funds that they were bestowed through their employer, that makes a whole lot of sense. And so it really sort of depends on what type of resources you're bringing to the table when you come for a planning meeting or visit with me, and what type of money you want to shake loose. it's kind of a little bit of an, not really much so much of an oxymoron, but you're kind of damned if you do and you're kind of damned if you don't. A lot of people don't want to run out of money. That's the number one concern that retirees have, which is running out of money. But then the second insidious reality that can wreck your retirement is long-term care. And then if you don't take the right, third thing is if you don't take the right amount of money out of your retirement plan, that can be confiscatory and punitive to your beneficiaries. So it's like these different holes in the road is what I'm trying to say, that you really try to need to have to understand in the capacity that it's not, you're not accumulating money. You're not single-minded focused on your work with a certain percentage of your money coming out, going into a, you know, you're putting money in a retirement plan, and that's a good thing. But when you're taking the money out, there's rules associated with that and taxes and making sure that you don't run out of money, but also making sure that you do enjoy those monies for retirement. So again, I try to encourage people to sit down with me. First thing that we do is we elicit their high criteria and their core values to find out what it is that they want to accomplish in their retirement, and then we, you know, take a look at what their resources look like. After that, we kind of can get into a discussion on how this thing could flow. So a lot of people say, well, what do you do once you get that set up? What do you do to help us stay on track? And so when we're dealing with the risk-adjusted portfolios, that's the investment piece that we do here at the company. We'd like you to come in every 90 days. When you leave here, you should leave here with an appointment. And that's kind of how we move forward with our clients.
0: Very good. I want to hand off the numbers so people can get this going. 844-803-4933, 844-803-4933.
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3: 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We're going to put everything you got in the market. You're going to love it.
2: Don't walk. 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Call Dave Kutcher, host of Retirement in the Last Frontier, and the team at Frontier Retirement, proudly serving our community at 844-803-4933. Again, that's 844-803-4933.
0: So the biggest risks in retirement aren't always the obvious ones. They're often the quiet ones. Welcome back to Retirement in the Last Frontier with Dave Kutcher. Jackie Selby on this side of things. So let me ask you this about our quiet risks. Is it inflation when people say, I think I have enough? Are they basing it on today's costs or future costs, Dave? What do you think?
1: I think people honestly don't really care. They care about the cost, but they don't really, you know, they don't really isolate it and say, well, it's because of this or because of that. They just say, I was driving home today and I saw that diesel prices were over $6 a gallon. Like, I think last year it was like $3.59, $3.69, $3.79 a gallon, which I thought was kind of expensive. Diesel is, you know, one or two less processings than regular unleaded gasoline. So I don't know why it's more expensive here in Alaska, but I can tell you, someone's making a lot of money right now because the supply is not a problem. They're using this, they're using the Straits of Hormuz, and they're killing us in Alaska. Like, the pricing in fuel for many people just puts them over the top. I mean, it takes,
0: yep, it does,
1: to fill up, it's $150 now to fill up my truck. That's a lot of money. $150. Right? That's,
0: I know, and you do kind of a bit of driving, don't you?
1: Well, I mean, yeah, I drive down from Palmer, Wasilla Line, which I live up by the hospital, Matsu Hospital and the ranch, but I drive down. It's probably about a 22-minute drive each way, but I'm not looking forward to driving all over Alaska right now at $6 a gallon, and I don't think many people think much differently than I do, right? It's just a lot of money, yeah.
0: It is. It's a lot.
1: It is.
0: So that leads me to wonder, how are we going to bolster ourselves against this?
1: Well, you know,
0: especially
1: of course,
0: retirees.
1: Yeah, what typically happens, and I don't think it's necessarily a good thing, is people start getting a little less conservative and more risky. They want to get those higher returns to offset the cost that's eaten up. Mm-hmm. You know, their checking accounts are going down because there's so many additional costs. Everything costs more money. When you have higher fuel prices, the delivery of commodities increases, and it's not very encouraging for people, especially people that are mindful of their costs with their business. That's a cost that they can't control. You know, that's a systematic cost, we'll call it, a cost that we really don't have any control over. And unfortunately, it really impacts people. It gives, you know, impacts your ability to move around and to do things in Alaska. I mean, in Alaska, of course, things are more expensive here anyhow because we have to transport it from the lower 48. So if you take that cost plus this cost that's, you know, uniformly felt throughout the country, then it can be, you know, it can be problematic, I guess. It's not helpful. So, yeah. And I know the stock market's going up, and that's a good thing. But, you know, it's going up, but it can come down, like, just as fast. And that's something I want to kind of address here. What happens if the stock market takes a big dive, a dump, as some people say? What's that going to do if these mm-hmm. other, you know, you have these other high costs associated? What about the state of the economy in terms of our national deficit? I think we're like $38 trillion. At what point does somebody, you know, say the king doesn't have any clothes and our interest payments are so high, right, that we can't pay,
0: right,
1: we can't pay our debtors off? I think that
0: I don't know when that point. You think it's coming?
1: I just don't know. At some point, it has to come if we don't stop with the spending.
0: Mm-hmm. Right. All right. Here's Dave's number. If you'd like to speak to him, 844-803-4933. Give him a call. Say, hey, how am I going to make all this work? 844-803-4933. Talk about the items that you can, or ask him, how am I going to hedge this stuff? Talk to me about sequence of returns. This is behavior.
1: Negative sequence of returns is kind of something that I was just talking about a few minutes ago. And that's when you have a big pile of money that gets adversely affected by a stock market correction. And what happens is, if that happens all too quick, like it did in 2008, let's say you had $500,000 and now it's worth like $250,000. It would be practical to say that somebody with a $500,000 income back in 2008 might have it reduced to, say, $300,000, okay? So now you have $200,000 less to generate revenue or to convert into some sort of income stream. What does that do to you? How does that affect you when everything else around you is going up? So now you've had a correction in your accounts. I mean, the stock market is a basket of stocks, exchange-traded funds, different vehicles, bonds that are affected economically, right, by changes in the environment, right, the country, federal funds rate, controlled by the feds, fiscal policy controlled by the Congress and the president. And these two, you know, sometimes aren't in sync, right? We've had some problems with Powell, and Trump wanted to lower the rates and Powell didn't. And Trump's argument was, hey, if we lower the interest rates, then that's going to be good for everybody because it's going to cost people a lot less money to borrow money and to do things and spur the economy. I kind of saw that as a pretty smart move, but that's just my opinion. And doesn't mean it's right. But I think what I want to get to is negative sequence of returns is very destructive, because if you have all of your money in the stock market, in your pensions, and you don't have anything that's non-correlated to the stock market. What do I mean when I say non-correlated? I mean like something that would be a good hedge against. Let's say you have $1 million portfolio of really good stocks and bonds, and you want to reduce some of that exposure, maybe 40%, 30%. You want it into something like a fixed indexed annuity, maybe buy some bonds, perhaps a fourplex. I'm just giving people some thinking here. I'm not saying that this is what you should do. I'm just giving you an example of how to avoid the destructive negative sequence of return. And that negative sequence of return, which many people felt in 2008, and I use that, we had it in 2000, 2001, 2002, and we had it here recently too. But the point I want to make is that something like this can be devastating if you're in your retirement. So what we do here at our office is we meet with you every 90 days. So when you come to the office and have a visit with us, you leave with another visit 90 days later, whether it's phone, Zoom. Okay. But we just like to have contact with folks. And I think that, you know, everybody that does this business has to have a little bit of chutzpah. I think you have to be kind of solid in your thinking, because people that are coming to get advice from you, your office, the leadership that you provide with the office and the direction that the office has, I think is important, because people want to believe in something. And I don't always know that I have all the right answers, but what I think I do have is a lot of common sense. And I know that when markets correct and they have a negative sequence of return, that means that is going to take time to get offset. Like back in 2008, if you had a mutual fund, it took you approximately 5 years to get that loss back. Typically, I'm in that time period. Doesn't mean that that's, you know, all, everybody, and I don't want to, you know, mislead anybody. But the point here is, what happens if you're 73, you're taking required minimum distributions, or you need more money because inflation has done what it has done, and now you have this 40%, you know, decrease in the market? Well, you could have avoided that if you had come to see me or somebody like me. I might have put you in something which would have given you a guaranteed payout percentage rate of, let's say, 7.5% or 7%. That's even an easier number. So let's say you had $1 million, and this is just an example. It's not, I'm not telling people this is what they need to do, but I'm just sharing it. You could take some of your money, and let's say that one of our programs has a guaranteed lifetime payout percentage rate of, say, 7%. And so you have $500,000. That's $35,000 a year you get for the rest of your life. In some of our programs, they'll actually double that amount of money if you become disabled. They'll pay it out for like 10 years. So you could literally double the money that you're getting at no risk. What could happen to you in retirement? Well, old age, right? You get frail, you get senile, things happen, you know, especially when you get in past your 70s, things can start to happen. What are you doing to adroitly address that risk? And I'm telling you that there are things that you can do. The problem is, maybe it's not, you're not getting exposed to it where you're at. So we'd like to show you some thinking that really kind of helps to circumvent that negative sequence of return into something that is non-correlated to the stock market. Now, I didn't say not regulated. I didn't say risky. I'm talking about programs that are typically very safe and secure. And, you know, by the way, when people come to visit with me at the office, we don't do any business on the first visit. We try to get some information to put together some iterations, illustrations that we can present on a second appointment. And then you can take that information back and think about it, pray about it, talk to somebody about it, whatever it is that you want to do that you're comfortable with. But we don't want to do anything unless we're helping people out. I mean, to the best of our abilities.
0: Right. And sometimes when people come in, maybe everything is, you know, all set up and it looks like they have a great plan. You say, well, great, let's just be friends, and you go on your way. But more often than not, you can help a family or help a person with some aspect of this retirement thing.
1: Right. Well, that's the objective, right? The objective is to try to help people make smart choices with their money and be able to enjoy, you know, that time period in your life that they've worked hard for. Remember, you're trading off, you know, W-2 and 1099 income for what it is that you've saved. And today, it's expensive to retire, and especially in Alaska. So you really want to think all of these, you know, pieces through. And I think I'm pretty decent at helping people understand that. I don't have all the answers, of course, but I certainly have enough answers for a bunch of questions as a good starting point.
0: Right. So it's a good idea to get on the phone and get going and talk to Dave, 844-803-4933, 844-803-4933. Dave Kutcher is the author of a book called Modern Retirement Planning. What you don't know can cost you everything.
1: You can get it at Amazon.
0: Any response to the book?
1: Yeah, books
0: can
1: go good.
0: Yeah, Amazon.
1: Written right here in Alaska. It's all over America. It's sold through Amazon and Barnes & Noble, and I wrote most of it here in Alaska. Rick Scott helped me We put the book together based on kind of the hike going up Denali and coming back down, packing things, unpacking things, prioritization. What are the sticking points in retirement they can get you? We talk a lot about negative sequence of return, of course, a long-term care, Social Security. There's even a piece in the book called the Big Beautiful Bill. We were able to get a little piece on that before the book went to. It's been out for about 8-9 weeks now. So, it's going good. The book sales are good.
0: 844-803-4933. 844-803-4933. On Retirement, the Last Frontier. 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
0: Retirement in the Last Frontier with Dave Kutcher. Cue the music. Now, it's not just about retiring, but it's about taking care of our health in our latter years, and especially in the latter part of your latter years, in case you're going to need some health care in home or nursing care. And how are we going to fund this? We call it long-term care in general, right, Dave?
1: Right. And of course, if people have listened to this show, they've heard me talk about the Pension Protection Act and why that's important. And I tell people for Alaskans, it's a beautiful program because what it does is it offers some leveraging of monies that are being disrespected, perhaps in a low interest rate account. And it's really simple. The thinking behind it is that the federal government wants to get out of the business of paying for long-term care costs. It's so expensive. And so the insurance companies are thinking, well, okay, how can we put something together that doesn't give us a huge amount of exposure and we can make money on? And that's kind of like how that is. That's like business, right? I mean, the insurance companies are trying to make money.
0: Okay.
1: The government's trying to come up with programs and thinkings that will reduce their liability. And the poor customer saying, the client saying, geez, what can you do for me that's going to help me from losing everything that I've worked for my entire life? And this is what the reality is with long-term care in Alaska. Alaska is the number one state in the union for long-term care costs, $360,000 over at Maple Springs, I think it is, over here in downtown. I think that's what the cost is for the rack rate. I'm not 100% positive on that, but I know it's pretty expensive. Yeah, I know it's over $300,000. And
0: that's what.
1: Yeah. So, you know, the insurance company, you know, their reimbursement rates are around 70%. So you can see how much money they're paying out for people that require it. And so it's a drain on the government. So the thinking behind the Pension Protection Act of 2006 and 2010. Part 844 of 2006. The thinking behind that is how can we shift some of that liability to some private carriers that could, you know, do a certain amount of underwriting and come up with a plan for insureds. And so what happens is let's say, as an example, I'm just using this as an example. Let's say you have $150,000 in, say, your bank account. Now, this could be money that's in some other account, and again, this is just, you know, for people to understand how the concept works. So you take $150,000, and there's not a whole lot of underwriting. It's pretty easy. About, I think, 85% of the people get what they call premier status. So that is you're going to get three times that $150,000 right out of the gate. So that is going to be $300,000 or $450,000. Your $150,000 after 12 months and one day is worth $450,000 of long-term. It's a long-term care pool of money that you can take out monthly. They schedule some monthly payments out that are pretty significant for both you and your wife. Now, if you never need that plan, 10 years later, it's going to be worth between $650,000 and, say, $700,000. So that value goes up, but also your cash value goes up. So now your cash value might be, instead of $150,000, it might be $227,000, $230,000. So you're growing that money, and you're growing it tax-deferred. So on the left-hand side of the column, you've got money growing at, let's say, net of, say, 4.5%, just as an example. So on $100,000, it's $4,500 per hundred. Now, the insurance carrier, you know, has a, their interest rates can be anywhere from, you know, guaranteed the first year from 5.5% to 6%, and they can go down. But you're still earning money that's tax deferred, so interest on interest, interest on principal, and interest that would otherwise be taxed. You're triple tax compounding your cash, your money. And on the other side, I call it a phantom, although it's not a phantom account. It's a long-term care account. That's worth three times the value of your cash. And over 10 years, that's going to be pushed up into somewhere between $650,000 and $700,000 if you don't use it. Now, if you were to die 10 years later, your wife or your husband still has that lump sum of money they can use all for themselves at that point. And that's typically what happens. So 10 years later, as an example, let's say the Mr. dies, and then 5 years later, okay, or 15 years into the program, the account is worth maybe somewhere around $850,000, $900,000. That's the pool of money that single surviving spouse can use over a period of time to help subsidize or pay for home care, long-term care, adult daycare, memory care, assisted living care. These are the things, or these, I shouldn't say things, these are the cost items that are really punitive and confiscatory to your retirement. That's why it's so important to work with somebody like me that's certified in long-term care. I have a CLTC designation, and or somebody like me that, or a lawyer maybe, or somebody that can help you understand the nuances. Now, I run a commercial enterprise here, but you're way better off solving this problem before it becomes a problem. And yet people, as smart as they are, don't understand it or think it through, and don't get the fact that their $2 million between their pension and their wife's pension can go poof, gone in a matter of 2-3 years. And when you get into trouble and you need help, and this has happened to me so many times, I remember when I was in New England working, a kid came down and said, "Hey, my dad's up at Golden View. He said to come see you. He has $350,000 in a savings account, and he just gave all the information away to the office up at the nursing home, and so he wants to get that money out of there." You can't transfer that money out of there. That's disqualified money. It's going to need to be spent on your care. And so why get into a pickle? Why don't you talk to somebody like me, if not me, that could help you understand how important it is to make a smart choice and to use the Pension Protection Act to leverage yourself so you can make a smart choice, even if you got the money to pay for it. Who wants to pay $300,000 a year or $200,000 a year? So people need to think a little differently. So what I try to have folks consider is to look at this potential liability very much like they look at running out of money, right? That, you know, you have to understand how to not run out of money. And that's kind of like what we try to do for our clients, is try to help them think that through. And I cannot tell you the emphasis that I put on this piece of it, because you're not going to be successful. Kenny tells people, Dave's right, I cannot invest you out of this problem. And it's just, it's sad. Oh. But the reality is that if you don't address this, and buying a long-term care insurance policy probably isn't the solution today, because those things, I sold those in the 90s, and they were awful. They go up in price constantly, and then when people claim on them, you know, I had a fellow in here yesterday who's been a client of mine for 5 years here in Alaska, and he said, when I used my long-term care plan for my mom, it was awful. It was just, they wouldn't pay for anything. So this tax-qualified long-term care piece that the federal government's put out, the Pension Protection Act, most of the Pension Protection Act deals with pension governance, but it doesn't opt out page 844 of the 2006 piece that allows for money to grow tax-deferred, and that tax deferral plus the multiplicative factor that the insurance company puts on it is tax-free with the proper tax language in the contracting. So I would urge people to seriously consider making a smart choice with their money and understand that this is like one of the biggest things you just can't not pay attention to, which is the care of long-term care costs that are astronomical in Alaska.
0: And Dave's number, so you can talk it over with him, is 844-803-4933, 844-803-4933. 4933. You just can't overstate it, how important it is to have that piece covered. But what if someone says, I don't want to buy something that I may never use?
1: Well, and to that, you have a savings account. So what's really happening here, if you can, I know it's hard for people that are listening because I'm not right in front of you, but if you can understand that, let's say that the company gives you a 6% interest rate, you have it's $200,000 to 6%, and they take away, say, a point and a half. That 1.5 is being taken off, that they're reducing your interest rate from 6 to 4.5. You're still making $4,500 per $100,000, but it's tax deferred. That's what's really nice about that. It's tax deferred, and that's what's really nice.
0: Yeah, it's good to have that tax deferral because my gosh, if you can imagine how fast these things can happen, a stroke with one of the two of you, or if it, oh, wow, your phone's lighting up there, Dave. Or if it's dementia and you're going to need some health care, you're going to need some in-home care. If you don't have this covered, the day that you need that coverage is not the day to apply for it. So call Dave at 844-803-4933. At least talk to him about it. If this is something that concerns you, if you have dementia in your family, or if you're witnessing this with your own, you know, parents or an aunt or an uncle or someone, friend that you know, it can happen real fast. It can happen real fast. So it's good to be covered. And again, Dave's number is 844-803-4933. Now, Dave, like you said, you can get this kind of a benefit with not only an annuity, but with life insurance, right?
1: Yeah, it just depends on which way. The cheapest way is to use the tax-qualified long-term care annuity. And they call it a tax-qualified long-term care annuity, but it's really a lump sum of money. I mean, I tell people insurance companies don't have CDs. They have CD annuities. This program is a tax-qualified long-term care annuity. Now, it's not a tax-qualified annuity. That would be money that goes into your retirement plan using an annuity. It's a tax-qualified long-term care annuity. It's a lump sum of money that grows very much like money at the bank. And after the deduction of the long-term care portion, which is a reduction of the interest rate, that money is left to accumulate. So you have an accumulating balance. And if you die, you get the full lump sum of money. If it's a joint program and your wife wants to leave it, and as most of them do, it can just stay in force the same way as when it was put in force the day that you sign up and were accepted in the program. So there's no change for the spouse. But when the spouse the last spouse passes away, then that does go to the surviving children by operative contract law. That goes directly to them. If there's two children, each get 50%. So if there's $200,000 in there, they put $200,000 in, and there's two children, each child would receive, let's say there was, just keep the math simple, one child would receive $100,000, the other child would receive $100,000. Now, each child would have a $50,000 gain, so that's called income with respect to the decedent. That tax liability has to be paid in ordinary income tax rates, and the original cost basis is not taxed. So the kids get, you know, they get their parents' money. The parents got to enjoy their retirement because they knew that they either had their entire liability covered or a good portion of it covered utilizing the long-term care annuity. Now, you asked a question about the life insurance piece. I used to do a lot
0: of
1: that. Go ahead.
0: Hang on a second. We got to go to the next segment on that question. I need to give your number, 844-803-4933. Call Dave Kutcher, 844-803-4933, 844-803-4933. 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
0: Welcome back to our show with Dave Kutcher. It's Retirement in the Last Frontier. Now, Dave, in the last segment, we were talking about life insurance and maybe using a life insurance policy as a living benefit in case you need to go to nursing home.
1: It works, you know, the face amount of coverage, let's say it's $500,000, that's the death benefit, right? So the cash value, let's say the cash value is if you're in your 60s, it's expensive. So I don't. But not necessarily the worst thing in the world, just depending on what your objectives are. If you have like $4 or $5 million of monies in a pension plan, then you might want to do the life insurance piece, because what happens is that you could have that life insurance policy owned by, let's say, a trust or by another family member. And if you never need it, then that death benefit could be used to pay the taxes ultimately that's going to come the children's way, as long as it's not owned by the owner, you know, who has the tax-qualified money. But the point I'm trying to make here is that you pay mortality expense charges for life insurance, which are pretty expensive. I mean, of course, in terms of looking at what it can do for paying your estate tax or your federal income tax on your tax qualified money, that's still a good deal. It really sort of just depends on what type of coverage you want. But 90% of the people go with the long-term care annuity because they look at it and go, well, this is a no-lose proposition for me. There's a high probability in their thinking they're not going to need it, and therefore their money's going to go to the spouse and then ultimately to the children. And that's just an easy story to tell. It's consistent with the facts, and it is, in many instances, makes a huge difference for folks if they end up needing it. And so no one's losing anything, right? You're not losing anything. In fact, you may even be lowering your taxes because these monies that are growing, that say that $150,000, that interest is tax deferred. So you're not going to get a 1099 from the insurance company until you surrender the contract out. Prior to that, you know, you don't have the problem. Now, if you use the benefits for long-term care, they're tax-free. So, you know, just like life insurance, they're tax-free. So what's really nice about it, this type of thinking, is that you're getting a leverage that's like life insurance without the life insurance charges. And on the left-hand side of the column, you're growing your money very smartly. Your money smartly. Yeah. And on the right-hand column, you have this 3-to-1 leverage for long-term care. Now, I tell you what, the number two risk in retirement is long-term care. Well, you're not only just addressing the long-term care, but you're doing something about it substantively, and when it's all said and done, you're going to leave your children more money than when you started out. So no one's losing here. It's just like a really smart choice if you have a reasonable amount of money. Now, I know I talk a lot about it, but that's like the biggest thing I can do for people is help them out. It is important.
0: It's so important. I've seen it. We both have seen it. You're, of course, in the business, but I just see it on the periphery, you know, with friends, family, friends, parents, and so on. And they have no coverage, so they blow through their savings in one facility and then may have to go to a Medicare facility if they, you know, use up all of their assets. It's bananas if you don't know how it works and how you could brace yourself in this wretched event, Dave.
1: One thing I kind of sort of feel like I'm obligated to do is, you know, we try to disclose everything we can. I know the radio show is a real tough place to do it, but I do want people to understand the value-based proposition, and it's a value-based proposition that the carrier's making is, look, if you put in $150,000 and it's worth, say, $800,000 when you need it, that's a $650,000 leverage. That's a good deal for the consumer, but they're going to go through your money first. I want to make sure people understand that. So if the total cost was $300,000 and you had put in $150,000, you know, that's your money goes first, and then the second part is paid for by the carrier or the piece after your money's been in there. I just, you know, it's how people say, well, how can they do it? Well, you know, they manage the risk. They go through your money first, but it doesn't matter. It's still a super smart thing to do with your money, a small portion of your money. If you don't have that type of money, then there's other programs I can use that are kind of life insurance centric, but do provide long-term care benefits, and I can do it on a scheduled basis. You can't not consider long-term care as being a major encumbrance to your retirement. I have such a hard time when people say, well, I'm really healthy. I don't see myself needing it. Well, yeah, that's why you do need it, because you're going to get older and you're going to chronically break down. And our healthcare system doesn't provide that level of coverage, and it's expensive. And if you want to go that route, Mr. Smith, it's on you, because those costs are going to come right out of your savings. All your money that you've got, your retirement money, at a huge level of cost here in Alaska. So make smart choices with your money. And again, whether it's me or somebody like me, you should have a conversation about something that could impact everything you've done for your entire life. Like, I think that, I go over that in my book too, but it's important. I talk about it. Running out of money, well, if you're my client, there's probably a good chance you're not going to run out of money, because we meet and talk about it, and we're working with you, you know, on an ongoing basis to make sure that doesn't happen to the best of our abilities. Again, we're not perfect, but it sort of depends on what people's thinkings are. But collectively speaking, the objective is to, how can we holistically look at everything from estate planning, long-term care, cash flow planning, risk-adjusted portfolio management, safe money structures that we have here for people to utilize for, say, a 7 or 7.5, 8% payout for some of that money. How do we make sure that the spouse doesn't lose? It's a comprehensive approach. And then it's all balanced off. What does the client, how does the client define help? What's the client's thinking? So I can opine till the cows come home.
0: Endlessly.
1: But it doesn't, right, look at me opining now, right? It doesn't really matter what I think. It only matters what the client knows to be true, if they think that what I'm saying is relevant, right?
0: Yes, Dave, yes. 844-803-4933 to call Dave, 844-803-4933. But to cover yourself and you know, plan for that eventuality. We don't like to talk about it, right?
1: It's uncomfortable.
0: Is that why?
1: You think it's uncomfortable? Yeah, I think so. It's uncomfortable, and people also feel that they can be taken advantage of, because, you know, the perception is that I have all the cards. Well, I do. I mean, I do. I know. I do, in the sense that I've been doing this a long time, and I've got clients. I mean, I think about a couple of them now that you know, didn't take my advice, and I've got a couple of them that I can think of, like, right off the top that did really well. It's just really what is important to you and how you understand your retirement to be and what you think makes sense for you and your money. I just do it professionally for a living, so this is all I do, right? I mean, I write articles, I do TV shows,
0: yes.
1: I write books. I think about this stuff, right?
0: Yes, and you work with your clients, and, you know, of course you hold all the cards because you have the information, but you're, you know, beholden to a higher power to make sure that nothing is going to harm the client, and you can talk to them more about that. 844-803-4933 is 844-803-4933.
1: I don't want to come across as a know-it-all. Okay, I just want to come across as somebody that has some solutions for some people that could make a difference. I want to be careful. There's some really good advisors out there that give really good advice in Alaska, and I

0: risk-adjusted portfolio management. We can provide guaranteed income streams. All that's nice. But this event, it's like a cardiac event, right? When it happens, it's a big deal.
1: Right. And that's the importance of reaching out and talking in advance. I don't want to sound like a broken record, but I just have seen it, especially recently, with friends and family who, oh my gosh, what are they going to do to cover long-term care when you're faced with a long-term care event with no planning? It's not only the shock of somebody's losing their health, potentially, but the shock of how are you going to pay for it and give them some dignity in the meantime, Dave.
0: Correct. Yes. Oh, by the way, too, I think I said it, but with the tax, with the Pension Protection Act, it's federal legislation. So, you know, our programs, you know, we cover everything. We cover obviously the long-term care cost, the assisted living, the home care, the memory care, the adult day care, the congregate care, alternate care to your home. It's very comprehensive. And why that's important is because those dollars can be spent on these types of items, where if you bought like a long-term care policy, I call it a non-qualified plan, but it's not. It's just a policy that doesn't have the federal guidelines in there for how it's supposed to pay and what it pays for. You can get a policy, I call it a long-term care policy, that might not have home care. The home care might not have inflation protection on it. You could get to the dance, and you've got this long-term care plan, and the doctor says, hey, good news, you can do your long-term care, Mr. Smith, at your home, and you check your policy, and it was a $50 home care plan that you bought 20 years ago, and there was no inflation protection put on there. So you get $50 a day when it's like $1,000 a day or $500 a day. So this is why it's important to have inflation protection or a program that increases based on some correlation or some component, I guess is the word I'm looking for, that increases the benefits. I think that people are going to be better served with something that we offer that doesn't just throw their money away. Like, you get to keep your money, right? You get to have an account value that could be valuable to your spouse or to your children. And so I just think that it just makes all the sense in the world to at least have that discussion.
1: Mm-hmm. Well, Dave, we're coming to the end of our show, and I appreciate all the information here. Retirement in the Last Frontier, 844-803-4933, 844-803-4933. Dave's office is located in Eagle River, 10928 Eagle River Road, number 140, around the back. And this is off the second Eagle River exit. And he would love to see you. It doesn't matter where you live, you're hearing this. Again, he has TV show, radio show, lots of ways to get the message out about himself. But if you're hearing it and something struck a chord, please call 844-803-4933. And Dave, I will see you next week.
0: I look forward to it.
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8: I'm Allison Keyes. Authorities headed off a terror plot targeting Jewish institutions in the U.S., including in New York and California. The suspect, Mohammed Al-Sadi, was arrested in Turkey and given to

0: From Compass Media Networks, this is America's First News. 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
1: Your collapsing career strategy. I'm Gordon Deal with Nicole Murray. Thanks for spending part of your weekend with us. Here's what's coming up this hour.
2: With the advance of AI, it's time to build a fortress around your line of work. We'll outline the steps.
1: Take your base. How robot umpires have increased the number of walks in Major League Baseball.
2: You know about good heart habits like exercise and a healthy diet. Now add this one, a positive attitude. Hear about new research.
1: And weight loss drugs disrupting the wedding gown industry.
3: I have found at the height of weight loss, some people tell me they've lost a clothing size every 2 to 3 weeks. So that's pretty rapid and drastic weight loss. And it stabilizes. Not everyone loses weight that quickly, but it can be very fast and dramatic.
1: Jennifer Williams at the Wall Street Journal on wedding dresses coming with a legal waiver for brides taking GLP-1s. A mix of actual costs, lost wages, and missed retirement contributions can cost daughters caring for their parents nearly $300,000. Here's Katie Notopoulos, senior correspondent at Business Insider. Katie, this has generated a lot of reaction.
4: So one of my colleagues, Maria Kelly Kordaki, had written an article about how there is this huge economic impact that millennial and often a lot of Gen X daughters are currently taking on dealing with aging parents. And what she found was that there's approximately a $300,000 lifetime, what we're calling a tax, on daughters for having to deal with this. And the way that she was looking at this and calculating, it's not that elder care costs on average $300,000, which many of you probably know. It is very expensive, yes. But what it was really looking at is also what kinds of costs people have to give up in order to care for an aging parent, whether that's they have to move cities to move back home with them, have them move in with them, maybe pass up on a promotion or a career opportunity. Maybe they have to take off a couple years from work. And not only are they losing wages during those times, but they're also not contributing to their own retirement. They're not getting Social Security, things like that. So when they become older, they're going to be paying on their, you know, retirement years too.
1: How did we get here? We've always had old people in our lives, right? I mean, what's different?
4: Well, that's a great question. I mean, there are a couple of things. So one, people are just living longer than they were before, right? And that's, you know, generally a good thing, right? Like, we want people to have long and healthy lives. And yes, it's true that historically people have always cared for their parents, you know, multi-generational households, things like that. But there's a few factors that are going

0: into what's making that a little different than it has been in the past. One is women work more than they did in the past, yes. right? A lot of women are not, you know, able to, they're busy. They have careers that they are now having to give up or take breaks from in order to do the kind of caregiving that maybe they didn't have to take a career break in the past. Also, there's a bigger, people are having kids older and older. So when you look at the sandwich generation, you know, they, you know, the generations are just further apart, right? So you have parents who are also getting squeezed dealing with elderly parents, and they still have kids at home, or maybe they're helping pay for college or teenagers. So they're sort of gaining it from all sides, really squeezed on that.
1: Yeah. We're speaking with Katie Notopoulos, senior correspondent at Business Insider. The story is a deep one. It's called The Millennial Daughter Tax is Terrifying. I guess the issue, too, here is I don't know that we see a way out, right? Are there solutions here?
0: That's a great question. I mean, yes and no. I think from what I heard from people, because when we did this story, we got tons and tons of feedback from people who were saying, this is, I'm living this. This is my experience. Yeah. This is happening to me, because it's happening all over the place. You know, one thing that we were really seeing over again, and this is why we're calling it the daughter tax, is that it does tend to fall in families to the daughter and not the son. Sometimes you'll even have women taking care of their in-laws. And I think a big thing is between siblings and even between parents and children is have these conversations early about what are we going to do when you can't be in your home anymore? What are we going to do when you're older? What's the plan for, you know, your aging? I think a lot of people are reluctant to have those conversations early. And then by the time they have to happen, it becomes a really fraught thing. So, you know, people can't, you know, you can't prevent someone from getting sick or needing care. We can't really change the costs of this. Unfortunately, they are very, very high, and Medicare and Medicaid doesn't cover all of it. Mm-hmm. But you can sort of plan ahead a little bit to make some of the emotional difficulties a little easier.
1: Explain some of the statistics coming out of this type of story.
0: So one of the things that we were seeing is that in terms of daughters, it's about 61% of caregivers for aging people are daughters or a female family member. And statistically, we just know also when it comes to any sort of caregiving, it's how much higher women percentage. But we were also seeing that it was $295,000 was the sort of lifetime cost of doing this.
1: Thanks, Katie. Katie Notopoulos, senior correspondent at Business Insider. Coming up next on This Weekend, why your career strategy needs a do-over.

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0: Ready for the weekend? 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
1: Glad you to be with us as we look at the current labor landscape. 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Rob, what did you look at?
2: Yeah, so right now, even though we're seeing a lot of layoffs ostensibly connected to AI deployments, people are cheaper than the AI is. And so that's causing a certain amount of friction in keeping the layoffs and turmoil down to something that at least looks manageable at the moment. But around 2030, the economics flip and suddenly AI gets cheaper than people. And we knew that was going to happen. AI is cheaper to train, faster to train, and you can get AIs to train each other. Though I was reading something the other day that where there's a problem with AI robots learning from each other, because if one glitches, then that glitch goes to the entire population of robots, and suddenly you've got them all glitching at the same time, which would be problematic. But the fact of the matter is even though AIs are more expensive than people right now, that's about to change. And when that does change, we're going to face some fairly significant economic issues as large swaths of the population become unemployable.
1: Boy, all right. So before we get to something like kind of building a fortress around your career, you reference in your piece the educational infrastructure, which is, I guess, very problematic here.
2: Yeah, well, because things are changing really fast. So the within a year, you're seeing career paths that were viable at the beginning of the year not being viable at the end of the year because AI has taken over. Just a couple years back, we're telling everybody to get into software. Now we're telling everybody maybe you don't want to go into software because AI is pretty good at coding. And so imagine starting school in a 4-year university. The job you're working for by the time you finish your freshman year may no longer exist, let alone by the time you graduate as a senior. And so the education infrastructure is ill-suited for this rapid change rate. You would need to pivot within a year, both tell the students they needed to pivot, help them find the pivot, and get them pivoted. And you might need to do that almost every year they're in school. So that makes the whole 4-year university thing seem pretty foolish in hindsight.
1: We're speaking with Rob Enderle, founder and principal analyst of the Enderle Group. He's written a piece for TG Daily called Why Your Career Strategy is Obsolete and How to Build a Human Fortress. All right, so what about building that fortress here, Rob? Give us some ideas.
2: Well, so right now you want to try to pick career paths that are likely to survive at least the initial wave. And the ones that are at least holding right now are skilled trades, and we think we've got about up to a 15-year window where skilled trades will be viable. That's where you go to a trade school rather than a university. You learn something like carpentry or plumbing or becoming an electrician, something along those lines. Those jobs, at least for now, seem to be holding. Eventually, robots will do them. But as you've seen with robot development, they're just now becoming sort of viable for some things, which means you've got a good deal of time for both the robots to be developed and for people to get comfortable with using them in those roles. And so it could actually be longer than 15 years, but we're projecting about 15 years for those jobs to be capable. Specialized healthcare as opposed to general healthcare, this is where you've got specialists. It's very expensive to train a robot up to do something in a specialty as opposed to being a general practitioner. So robots doing general health will be, I mean, they're in test. In fact, IBM was showcasing a great deal of confidence in AI robots in healthcare almost 2 decades ago. But that's general healthcare. When you're talking about specialties, areas where the knowledge is held but amongst just a few people, spending

0: an AI app to do that, it's going to be just too expensive for the near term. So figure you got maybe up to a 20-year safety window there. An AI orchestrator. Now this is something that's new. We think it's going to hold for a while. And this is somebody that's an expert on AIs and is able to weave them together to perform a particular task. Think of it as a kind of an executive or a second level manager in a company, but over AIs instead of people. Because we're going to need a person in the middle in some role like this for the foreseeable future for security, for quality control, and to make sure the AIs don't go off the rails like Anthropic did just a while back. That job is going to be relatively secure.
1: Thanks, Rob. Rob Enderle, founder and principal analyst at the Enderle Group. Coming up next on This Weekend, the growing shrinking problem in the wedding gown industry.

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0: Thanks for spending part of your weekend with us. The rising popularity of GLP-1 medications is making things in the wedding sector a bit more complicated. Here's this weekend's Nicole Murray.
1: Developments in the world of wedding planning, here to discuss, Wall Street Journal reporter Jennifer Williams. So there is a new step added to the process of buying a wedding dress. What is it?
2: Yeah, so as brides prepare for their big day, some of them are taking weight loss drugs, and they, depending on the shop they're buying from, may have to sign a waiver that says if you're buying a dress now that doesn't fit your current shape, you know, we're not responsible if you don't end up being the size you expect to be in 6 or 9 months.
1: How drastic are women's bodies changing because of the GLP-1 medications? What have you found?
2: I have found at the height of weight loss, some people tell me they've lost a clothing size every 2 to 3 weeks. So that, you know, that's pretty rapid and drastic weight loss. And it stabilizes. Not everyone loses weight that quickly, but it can be very fast and dramatic.
1: What have bridal shops had to do to adjust because of the GLP-1 trend?
2: So bridal stores in response are starting to stock more dresses in some cases to accommodate last-minute weight fluctuations. They are accommodating rush orders or requests for hurried tailoring and adjustments to dresses. They've had to make a lot of changes, and some of the bridal store owners that I spoke with talked about how beyond those changes, there's sort of a little bit less trust in all the experience that they have in saying, you know, if you're going to lose 10 pounds, we would expect it to show up in this, and this area. Whereas on these weight loss drugs, it's sometimes much harder to predict where the weight loss will occur, which of course makes it hard, especially for a fitted dress, to figure out what that should look like several months down the road.
1: What types of dresses do experts recommend for brides on GLP-1 medications?
2: So they're definitely steering brides towards more forgiving silhouettes, like a lace-up back instead of a zipper is going to have more give, depending on how the upper body changes. Cuts that flare at the waist are also helpful in masking any weight fluctuations from the waist down. So those are some of the adjustments that bridal store owners have talked to me about in terms of making those to people who say they are on weight loss medication.
1: Now, prior to this GLP-1 craze, how long did it take from the first meeting to a finished dress?
2: I think it varies on the shop, but the typical timeline I was hearing was somewhere in the time frame of 6 to 12 months. Some can do it faster than that, but that was the general time range I was hearing as I talked with dressmakers.
1: And how long are they taking now that GLP-1s are in the mix?
2: Well, at David's Bridal, I heard that brides are starting to shop for their dresses, you know, 45 days before the wedding, just because they want to get as close to the day before they have measurements and have the dress fitted. It's a much, much more compressed timeline.
1: And what are we seeing from customers? Are they trying to get quicker adjustments? Is returning the gown becoming a common issue here?
2: I have heard that bride dressmakers are hearing this, these requests more often. So David's Bridal, again, said that their rush orders are up 50%. So a rush order is a turnaround within 4 weeks of a wedding, and that's up 50% in the last 2 years. Their tailors are getting requests to move faster. The brides, you know, they, even when they are shopping far out from their wedding, they sort of might come in close to the date to get the last minute adjustments, and they want that done as close to the day as possible.
1: Now, just in general, from a bird's eye view, how many couples who plan to get married are typically using these GLP-1 drugs?
2: So a study that I reported on from Zola, which is a wedding planning platform, said 1 in 10 couples arranging a wedding for this year use the drugs, and the same number are considering it.
1: And then how much does a typical wedding dress cost?
2: Zola says the average wedding dress costs $2,250, and then, of course, if you're going into the designer realm, that can easily get up to $10,000 or more.
0: That's this weekend's Nicole Murray with Wall Street Journal reporter Jennifer Williams. Coming up next on This Weekend, senior suburban poverty.

0: It's deer season.
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12: Hey, glad you're with us. Thanks for spending part of your weekend here. Gordon Deal with Nicole Murray. Coming up this half hour, what suburban poverty means for senior citizens. Also, why walks are jumping in baseball and the importance of being an optimist. We'll have that story in about 20 minutes. More older Americans are falling into poverty in suburbs built for middle-class stability. What they

0: face from Russell Contreras, senior race and justice reporter at Axios. Russell, what's happening?
1: Well, we know that in the recent decades, a lot of baby boomers moved to the suburbs. They bought homes. They took their families out. And many they're home rich. They're not cash rich. But suburbia, it lacks transit. It lacks a lot of housing services. It lacks a lot of things that help cushion poverty in cities. And it's leaving millions of seniors at risk of isolation in neighborhoods they help build and put themselves in poverty because they're not cash rich, they're home rich, but they lack a lot of the services that are in the cities.
0: Wow. How many folks are impacted? Do we even know?
1: We don't know. You know, the U.S. has roughly about 6 million people or 60 million people over the age of 65, and that's gone up about 34%. But the growth has been in our country in these low-density metro areas, and roughly half of seniors live in suburban-style communities, meaning even modest poverty can translate to millions struggling. So we think we estimated there's around 11 to 15% of seniors living in poverty, and that number keeps growing up, and poverty has grown since the 2000s, concentrated outside the urban area, and the fastest-growing age group is 80-plus, and they're most likely to face high housing costs and need for paid care, putting a lot of financial strain on their pocketbooks.
0: Wow. Does that mean they might, as a group, be in selling mode at some point?
1: They could be. But, you know, remember, about 70% of seniors live in areas where public transportation is limited. So even then, they can't move into areas. There's a lot of programs, Meals on Wheels and home health care costs. It costs a lot for those spread out suburban areas and in dense cities. So many times this is their only asset. So if they sell it, where are they gonna go? Are they gonna go to assisted living? Are they gonna go in senior care areas like in Florida? So it's really hard and it's unrealistic that a lot of them will take that care. But if they take this, put this in perspective, there's a New York County level in Nassau County where poverty has surged, and adult poverty has surged around 78%, 48% of Suffolk County from 2012 to 2022. So it's a growing problem, and we're not really focusing on it.
0: Wow. We're speaking with Russell Contreras, senior race and justice reporter at Axios. The story is called Suburban Poverty Traps America's Senior Citizens. Is there anybody proposing a solution, or does anyone see a way out of this, or does the pendulum swing the other way at some point?
1: Well, a lot of folks I talked to said, look, suburban areas need to step up their infrastructure. So you're going to need some sort of transportation. You can't let these be transportation deserts. You're going to have to put the same facilities that you have in cities in suburban areas. Now, it's going to be challenging, thinking about the access to meals, access to other things, in order to augment that poverty. But, it's not – the other issue we have is if you do that, there's also the exurbs. The exurbs are also growing. They even lack more resources. So there's need to be a conversation about what's to happen here and a lot of different proposals. If not, this problem is going to get worse.
0: Thanks, Russell. Russell Contreras, senior race and justice reporter at Axios. Coming up next on This Weekend, how takeout food orders are changing with AI expansion.

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2: That the restaurant world is heading toward. Here's Hal from Charles Passy, reporter at MarketWatch. Charles, what have you found?
3: Well, I mean, what we found is that basically we have two big restaurant or food and restaurant chains that are going into the world of AI. So both Starbucks and Little Caesars announced that they were going to be putting apps onto the ChatGPT platform. And this is, think of this as maybe a first step into what could be happening. So both with Starbucks and Little Caesars, you can really sort through what you want to order. I mean, the Starbucks app is kind of fun. What's your mood today? And it will guide you through to a drink you can order. What you can't do on both of these apps is actually place the physical order itself. So ChatGPT will essentially take you to the Starbucks or Little Caesars platform to complete the transaction. But the bigger news really here is that most people in the industry think this is the beginning of what could be a tidal wave. In other words, you're pretty much going to see many, if not most, restaurant brands, go to an AI platform in one shape or form. It may not be ChatGPT. I mean, there's Gemini, there's Claude, but you're going to see most of the restaurant brands go on to these platforms in some way, shape, or form over time. And this really could be the future of the way we look at placing our takeout orders or our delivery orders.
2: So what's the why wouldn't I just use the Starbucks app or the Little Caesars app? Why do I need ChatGPT, for example?
3: The honest answer is you could, and maybe some people will still want to do that. Again, this is still being shaken out, but I think a couple of factors enter into it here is that, eventually, as AI becomes more mainstream, as more of us go on to, a ChatGPT, it's where people are. So these brands are going to have to be where people are. And consumers, the thought is also that consumers may not want the hassle of going to doing a two-step process. They may want to just complete their payments, do the whole transaction on one app. In the same way you might do your whole transaction on a Grubhub instead of going to a second step of also going to the restaurant platform. So there's some thought on that. There is some thought also that restaurants want to keep the payment stuff to themselves. I mean, they mine that data. First of all, do they have to pay an outside provider to be on their platform? But the payment information they collect is something they mine to help decide a lot of things. So it's not clear if the restaurants will immediately want to be on board. It's also worth mentioning that ChatGPT has already explored payment options with retail brands, and it's something that they tried within the last year, and they had some stumbling blocks. So I think this is all technology and ways of approaching retail that are still being worked out, but the end result is most people think this is the future of how we're going to look at ordering and dining out.
2: Thanks, Charles. Charles Passy, reporter at MarketWatch. Coming up next on This Weekend, blaming robot umpires for the new trend in baseball.

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0: Yogi Red. Thanks for sharing part of your weekend with us. The walk rate in Major League Baseball this season has reached levels hardly seen in the past 7 decades due to a smaller strike zone brought about by the game's new ball strike challenge system. Jared Diamond, national baseball writer at the Wall Street Journal, says the robot umpires seem to have it in for the pitchers. Jared, what do you mean?
1: So the robot umpires have been in baseball now for about 6 weeks or so. So we've had a pretty good amount of time to see this whole new world order here of having with batters and pitchers having the ability to challenge pitches. And what seems very clear at this point is that the strike zone is absolutely smaller than it ever was before. And the result of that is batters are walking at a rate that we really haven't seen much of in the history of baseball. 9.5% of all plate appearances in Major League Baseball have ended in a walk. The only other time in the past, let's say 70 years or so, we've seen a walk rate even really close to that high was in the heart of the steroid era, 25 years ago, when pitchers were sort of understandably afraid to throw the ball over the plate. Hard to blame them. That was the last time the walk rate even was at 9%. That was in 2000. We're sitting here at 9.5% right now, and you know, it's very clear that the robot umpires, the one big change for this season, is the primary culprit for that.
0: So scoring is up as well with the extra walks, I presume?
1: Run scoring is up a bit, not dramatically, but it's up a little bit. Look, it is important to remember that, you know, walks going up to 9.5%, that only represents like one extra walk a game overall. There's so many games in baseball. So it's one of these things where it's possible that as a fan, you might not notice. Maybe you are. It sort of depends on how in tune you are with these things. But yes, scoring has gone up slightly. Strikeouts have gone down slightly, which makes sense because if more pitches are being called balls, it sort of stands to reason that fewer are being called strikes, which will ultimately lead to slightly fewer strikeouts. These aren't dramatic numbers. These are numbers that at this point Major League Baseball says they're comfortable with. But it's absolutely something worth monitoring because when you make a big change like the pitch clock, there are always consequences. Like the robot strike zone, there's always consequences. And sometimes there are consequences that maybe you weren't able to predict or maybe you weren't sure how it was going to play out. And now, in reality, we're seeing how some of these things are playing out.
0: We're speaking with Jared Diamond, national baseball writer at the Wall Street Journal. The story is called Walks Are Surging in Baseball. Blame the Robot Umpires. So you referenced the pitch clock, which was designed to shorten games. Are the extra walks here lengthening the games?
1: So this is the biggest problem that Major League Baseball faces. It's really actually the only reason I think MLB cares at all about walks. There's many things about walks that baseball would say is a good thing, right? Walks mean more base runners, which means more stolen bases, more guys running around, more action. These are all things that we've talked about for years. Baseball wants in the game. They want more base runners. So they're not complaining about walks for that reason. In fact, they're happy about that reason. The issue is that walks require at least, four pitches, four balls at least, to draw a walk. Pitches take time. And as we're sitting here today, the average time of game for a 9-inning baseball game in Major League Baseball this year is 2 hours and 41 minutes. That's 3 minutes longer than last year. It's also the longest since the implementation of the pitch clock. And again, you would say, well, it's not that big. And you'd be right. It's not that big. But it's that little creep that baseball does care about, right? Okay. They got it down to 236 a couple of years ago. Now we're at 241. Suddenly, what if we had 5 more minutes 5 years from now, right? And then all that work from the pitch clock kind of goes by the wayside. So that is the one element MLB is very closely monitoring, how time of game is being impacted by all this.
0: Thanks, Jared. Jared Diamond, national baseball writer at the Wall Street Journal. Coming up next on This Weekend, how being an optimist can help your heart.

0: The Alzheimer's Association and the Ad Council present the story of Tom and Levi.
1: Tom is the smartest man I know. He's been a professor at two major universities, been a teacher for over 40 years. One day, he told me that he was having problems in his classes. 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And I also noticed that he was letting his class out earlier than they were supposed to let out. 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

Thanks for spending time with us. We'll finish with this. For decades, heart health advice has been focused on a few key pillars, right? Eat healthy, exercise, don't smoke, and manage cholesterol, blood pressure, and stress. But there's a growing body of research that suggests there may be a less obvious factor that can influence cardiovascular health, and that's optimism. The Washington Post says several studies have linked having a sunnier outlook on life to a lower risk of heart disease, stroke, and premature death. In 2021, the American Heart Association released a scientific statement on the mind-heart-body connection, explaining that psychological well-being is an important factor in cardiovascular health. In a new study, researchers found that positive psychology interventions are associated with consistent improvements in cardiovascular risk factors and health behaviors. They include gratitude exercises, optimism training, and mindfulness-based practices. Across the trials, participants showed measurable improvements in blood pressure and inflammatory markers after 8 to 12 weeks. That'll do it for this hour. For Nicole Murray, I'm Gordon Deal. Thanks for listening to This Weekend.

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4: I'm Allison Keyes. A suspect is under arrest after authorities blocked a terror plot targeting Jewish institutions in Arizona, New York, and California. Prosecutors say the man is linked to other global attacks and that he wanted revenge for the U.S.-Israeli war on Iran. NYPD Commissioner Jessica Tisch.
5: According to the complaint, the defendant publicly called for supporters to kill everyone who supports America and Israel and urged followers to target civil and military targets everywhere.
4: More now from CBS's Samantha Vinograd.
6: It is clear that even when there is an armistice or a full end to this current war, the level of Iranian

0: See, when we do it live, I can add the beer horn.
1: Oh, that's right. That's right. Hey, good morning. Good morning. Good morning. And thanks for joining us on the Big Alaska Show. We are coming to us live. Can you hear me now?
0: You're 3 feet away from me. What's up with that? Did I get all the gear right for you?
1: I can,
0: headphones that work? A chair sure. that works?
1: I can't hear me. I can hear me without the headphones.
0: Oh, man. You can hear you.
1: Yeah. Okay. Somehow my headphones aren't working.
0: Oh, they're not. Hang on a minute.
1: Well, I just here. they were working until we started the show.
0: Okay. Hit that button. Is that working?
1: Testing. That's okay.
0: Is that
1: that's
0: good.
1: We're on the air, aren't we?
0: Yeah. Can you hear it though?
1: No, that's okay though.
0: No, wait a minute. I gotta make sure you can hear.
1: That's right.
0: Well,
1: how we?
0: I gotta see. How's that?
1: Oh, that's good.
0: Do you hear it now?
1: I think so. Yeah. Thank you. So this is us doing it live. Good morning. Thanks for joining us on the Big Alaska Show. I'm Uncle Steve, along with my good buddy and co-host Mike Ford. We are kicking off our Alaska Aviation segment. It's something we've been wanting to do for a long time. And it's kicking off in 2 weeks. Save the date, folks.
0: Save the date
1: for the Merrill Field, for the Merrill Field Aviation Celebration. That is an open house at Merrill Field. It starts at 10 a.m., goes to 3 p.m., and it's a campus-wide event. And it's packed with tons of stuff. Now, if you go there, now their website is like muni.org/
0: yeah.
1: aviation celebrations. But rather than that, I talked to my good buddy Scott McCune, who's hopefully listening today, because this guy is behind the scenes, just buzzing.
0: He's a mastermind.
1: He's putting all these pieces together. In fact, Scott is responsible, really, is one of the reasons we say it's more fun to go to someone else's party.
0: Absolutely.
1: And you talk about herding cats and putting tons and tons of stuff together, but this is all about aviation and the history of Merrill Field, which has got a great history to it. And there's going to be all sorts of flybys, aircrafts, food, entertainment, and the Big Alaska Show.
0: Yes.
1: We're going to be doing a live recording of our Big Alaska Show there at the UAA Aviation Technology, whatever the building is called. It's,
0: right.
1: it's right there on Merrill Field, but it's going to be their auditorium. Now, if you go to Merrill Field Celebration, just Google it. Go to Merrill Field Celebration and just Google it. You'll see the Merrill Field Celebration Merrill Field Aviation Celebration link right there, and all the information on it. And go to it because it's going to be a blast. And you know, Mike, you're going to be an MC.
0: I get to MC it. It'll be a lot of fun.
1: Yeah, and it takes you really back to what you used to do. You and Rob Stapleton did the Aviation Link.
0: Yes, it'll be really good to see. I haven't seen a lot of these folks in many years. It'll be fun to go back over there. And, of course, see Earl Malpass will be there, of course. And the mayor's going to speak. And the Midnight Suns will be singing. So there's worth coming out just for that.
1: Now, Amy says for me to talk into the mic.

0: Mike is louder.
1: I'm louder. Okay, hang on.
0: Okay.
1: All right. How's that, Sammy? Is he good there?
0: Yeah. Tell me if the audio is good.
1: We have to check in with our executive producer each week.
0: My wife, Amy. So is this better, Amy? Text me and let me know. Yeah. So
1: I'm always louder, though.
0: You know, that's
1: you can't help that part. Sorry. Yeah,
0: I was going to say, just stick your head out the window. The thing about doing our show live is it's in the same spirit of the bush pilots.
1: It is. We're flying the plane.
0: You always fly the plane.
1: We don't have parachutes.
0: And
1: remember that flight I took for a Father's Day in the World War II trainer?
0: Yes.
1: And they put a parachute. That was the only time I've ever had a parachute on. And the only time I was a little nervous is when he says, "Now, if I tell you to jump, here's where you step." And I said, "How many times have you had to say that before?" He goes, "None yet."
0: I know. The ability to laugh at others' afflictions is a... So anyway, we're... This whole Merrifield Aviation Celebration is really what's kicking off the event, and that's 2 weeks from today. That's going to be Saturday, May 30th, 10 a.m. to 3 p.m. at Merrifield. Google Merrifield Celebration, and the information will all pop up for you. Let me see what she said.
1: Now?
0: Okay, let me see what she said.
1: Exactly.
0: She said better.
1: Better?
0: Is that better? Does it need to be louder? Does it need to be louder? You know, so... Well, you know, a lot of times you hear a show that's polished.
1: Yes. Those aren't any fun.
0: We take you behind it. This is a tech rehearsal. This is technically a tech rehearsal. Everybody wants, no, we put it out there.
1: The polished version, check out the podcast.
0: Yeah, right. And let me tell you something, man. I have become a polisher.
1: Since COVID, dude, I got to say, I've done editing for many, many a year, and you have just picked it up so quickly.
0: Yeah.
1: I bet even back in the days of razor blades and splicing tape, you would have been an awesome editor.
0: Oh, man. Can you imagine, folks, before digital editing, Mike Ford would be there with tape.
1: Oh.
0: And you, I mean, you had to keep just slicing.
1: My very first broadcast, I digress here for just a second.
0: Yes.
1: My very first broadcast interview was up in Nome. And it was of a band, the local band called The Such, was playing at the Board of Trade Saloon. What's Amy say?
0: I'm looking to see if Amy said anything.
1: And so they wanted I was told to produce a 3-minute interview with them. Well, every other word out of their mouth was an F-bomb, right? You should have seen the pile of tape. It was about 3 feet tall by the time I got it done. But by golly, I had people coming up to me on the street, down on Front Street, going, "How did you get them not to swear for 3 whole minutes? I said, "Come on by the studio. I'll show you."
0: I tell you, today's digital editing, and thank you so much. I mean, it was just because I was humiliated when I actually listened to the recordings, and I went, "Oh, man." So, you know, there's nothing like, you know, trial by fire, and the pandemic did. But anyway, we're talking to Aviation Day, and one of the things we like to kick off our show with is an interview with Chuck Cicera, who is a legend for us. He wrote a book called Propellers, Politics, and People that you can find on our Big Alaska Show website at our book review section. Go to bigalaskashow.com, look for the book review link, and go to Propellers, Politics, and People, or Chuck Cicera. It's a wonderful, wonderful book. And interestingly, Mike, he calls it Chuck Cicera's Alaska, Propellers, Politics, and People. And you're going to find out why he does call it Chuck Cicera's Alaska. This guy has a remarkable aviation career, not to mention he's got 2 tall Alaska tales that will blow your mind.
1: Yeah. I'm so glad we're doing this one today.
0: So anyway, we get carried away too much doing our show and doing our tech and all that stuff. And by the way, just like Mike says, if you go to bigalaskashow.com, list of the podcast, this baby, you won't even recognize this. It's a whole lot shorter.
1: Yeah.
0: So anyway, we got a packed show today, folks. But of course, Mike Ford, we'd be remiss if we didn't start the Big Alaska Show out the right way with the right... Of course, Mike, we'd be remiss if we didn't start the Big Alaska Show out the right way.
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2: 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And there's no stronger cup of Joe than Big Alaska Show Blend. The intense early morning coffee for intense early morning indigestion. That's why it's preferred coffee for pilots. 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Enter Big Alaska Show Blend to the rescue. 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Bitter biting with a specific gravity of basalt. 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
0: And thanks for joining us on the Big Alaska Show. I'm Uncle Steve, along with my good buddy co-host Mike Ford. Be sure to go to BigAlaskaShow.com, and you'll hear podcasts of today's show and other shows in the past. Plus, we've got a great book review section, which ties into what we're talking about today. Today, we're kicking off our Alaska Aviation series. It's something that's dear both to Mike Ford and me. Been around the things for a long, long time. I grew up around it. My mother was in the tourism industry back for... Northern Consolidated Air, went on to Ween Airlines. I used to fly with all these Bush pilots, Mike Ford, and didn't realize how lucky I am to be alive.
2: Absolutely.
0: Until I read their books. But we're kicking this thing off with, we have an interview that we did with this guy that we just loved. He passed away in 2020, I think, Mike Ford, Chuck Cicera. And he had written a book called Propellers, Politics, and People. It's actually called Chuck Cicera's Alaska, Propellers, Politics, and People. And you can find that book at our book review section at BigAlaskaShow.com. And we did an interview with Chuck. And what I'll always remember about this is our good friend Andy Hall, who used to be the managing editor of Alaska Magazine, was a close friend with Chuck and his son. And they brought Chuck in, and he was waiting out in the parking lot. So they had to go get him. And we're on the air. We have to go get him and all that stuff. But Andy Hall has got a great book, too, by the way, just a little segue, called Denali's Howl, talking about the most dangerous climbing accident on the toughest mountain. I mean, I got to go back and look at the title of it, but it's called Denali's Howl. And it's an excellent interview. We got an excellent podcast on it. And you can find that as well on our Big Alaska Show book review section. But he brought in Chuck Cicera. And this is segment one of our interview with Chuck Cicera. Chuck Cicera is a true Alaska legend. His life is that from which legends grow. I know he's going, okay, right, go on. Anyway, Chuck's written a book about his life entitled Chuck Cicera's Alaska, Propellers, Politics, and People. And joining Chuck is another author that we enjoy having back all the time, Andy Hall, who's a personal friend of Chuck. Please give a warm Big Alaska Show welcome to Andy Hall and Chuck Cicera. Yeah. I'm going to start with you, Andy, because thanks so much for finally getting Chuck here. This guy is out pushing his book, and no moss grows on this dude.
3: No, this guy, you'd never guess that he's as old as he is because he's just going all the time.
1: Andy, you encouraged Chuck to write this book. Tell us why.
3: Well, I'm good friends with Chuck's son, Charlie, and one day Charlie called and said, hey, my dad's interested in maybe doing some writing, maybe writing a book. And I was kind of in the throes of writing my book. And
1: Denali's Howl.
3: Denali's Howl. And I said, well, yeah, I'll meet with him. And I was a little nervous because I've been at newspapers and then with Alaska Magazine for 16 years. And people often come in and they say, hey, you should write about me. I have a really great story. Often it's a good story, but it's just a lot of me, me, me, I did this. It was the biggest one. It was the, you know, hardest. It was the fastest. So I was a little nervous. But when Chuck and I sat down, we went to Peggy's Airport Cafe and had a cup of coffee and some pie, and he started telling me about the stories he was envisioning, and they were stories about the people that he met. And so it was, you were a pilot for more than 50 years.
4: Yeah, almost 60. Well, okay. I soloed in, bought my first airplane in 1951. I'm still a pilot, I guess. Yeah. I haven't lost my license.
3: Well, so I thought, well, no, it's going to be a book for pilots. It's going to be about ailerons and tundra tires. And he said, no, I flew, but I met these interesting people. And he started talking about the people he met in Bethel, the people he met at Big Lake. They were very interesting people. And so he was more focused on those people than himself. Of course, he's in it because the plane took him to lead this tremendous life, or the planes. He flew in over, 1,500 different aircraft. And so he blends the piloting with the people, and then he himself has had this more really interesting life. If you know anything about Alaska, you start seeing these names, Nick Begich, Governor Egan, Ted Stevens, yeah. Jay Hammond, and then people that you never heard of who are equally or even more interesting. And so he had these stories, and I just said, the magic trick is sitting down and writing.
0: And
3: that's all
0: know.
3: It is.
0: Yeah.
3: And
0: yeah.
3: So he actually wrote these out by hand, then he dictated them. I mean, these are his stories, and he lived them, and he wrote them the hard way, and they're really interesting.
0: Oh, here's one of the difficulties thing. Mike Ford, I showed him your book, Chuck, and he was going through it. A lot of these names jump out to Mike because of his broadcast experience in Nome and places like that. And he said, how are we going to get this in an hour show? How are we going to do this?
3: Well, there are chapters that didn't make it in the book. I mean, and then there's the stories about all the other stuff, which, you know.
4: I actually wrote 58 chapters, 58
5: holy cow.
4: Vignettes, so to speak. And we only used 25 in the book. So the one I left on the table, boy, there's some wild stuff out there.
0: We have to be like Bob Bell, who wrote the book, Oh No, We're Gonna Die, which were about his close calls in Alaska, and he had so many, he came back with, Oh No, We're Gonna Die Too, so you're only gonna go with one, but...
4: Well, can I interject something here?
0: Go nuts.
4: Am I allowed to speak at this venue? Well, anyway, Andy's describing how I got started in this thing, and I made up my mind when I wrote the book, I was not going to write stories about losing wingtips on trees and stuff like that. I was a professional pilot, and I'm very proud of the fact that I was a professional pilot. I flew 28,600 hours, and I didn't hurt anybody. Nobody ever got a fingernail crushed flying with me, and I basically only hurt three or four airplanes. I put two down because of bad weather and two down because of engine failure in all those hours. And so I was a professional pilot, not someone who was out flipping planes upside down in snowbanks. So I take some pride in that, you know. I want mm-hmm. you to know that.
0: Mm-hmm.
4: And I consider myself a professional pilot.
0: Yeah.
4: A lot of people buy a Super Cub and then pin a set of wings on themselves, say they're a bush pilot. Well, to me, a bush pilot is someone who delivers babies to their home and sick and wounded and injured in the groceries and the 2x4s of life out in the bush.
0: Mm-hmm. So where should we start, Andy? Because the reason I'm asking Andy, because he's been around you and there was so much good stuff in this, maybe didn't make it. Your background, not even in America. I mean, I remember the story about being in Panama and making it to L.A. to go to high school. And you played football, and you had this life in Los Angeles, and then you come to Alaska. I mean, then there's one thing after another. It reminds me of Little Big Man with Dustin Hoffman, where he plays Jack Crabb. He goes, and that's when I was a buffalo hunter. You know, it's one of those kind of guys. Andy, you've been around this guy. You've helped him. You've written on this book. Where would you start?
3: Maybe you could talk a little bit about, just briefly, like your family. I mean, he comes from a long line of interesting people, and he's got interesting kids. Where you started out with, because your dad was working in the Panama Canal Zone?
4: Yeah.
3: And you ended up going to high school alone?
4: Yeah, I wanted to play football, and they didn't have football in Panama. They had flag football. I said, I'm not into that, you know.
3: And so how old were you?
4: I was 17.
3: Okay.
4: And I said to my parents that I wanted to play regular football, so I could go to Florida, go to Texas, California. So I decided to go to California. We'd been to California on a vacation trip, and so I'd seen the area. and my folks had bought a piece of real estate up there, but they were living in Panama, but they owned a house in L.A., a duplex. So I said, well, I'm going to go to California. They said, okay. So I went up there, and I walked into this high school, and I said, my name's Chuck Cicero, and I would like to go to school here. Is that okay? And they said, yeah, just sign in here, you know, because I was by myself living in a motel. At that point, I was living in a motel. So I went to the school, and, of course, I went out for the football team and quickly went to work to establish my bona fides on the field by knocking the first-string cock-eyed, taking the position. I played guard. I loved playing guard because that gave me a chance to knock people down, you know. I really enjoyed doing that. So I was playing football, and I met this little kind of strawberry blonde girl. She was 15, named Ann. And she and I looked at each other, and I took her on a date, and I was old-fashioned. My mother would raise an old-fashioned kind of guy. I showed up at her doorstep at her home in Westwood Village, which is a pretty high-end kind of community next to the UCLA campus. And I walked up to the door and rang the doorbell. I had a little clutch of flowers in my hand or a box of candy or something. I remember one or the other. And introduced myself to her father and mother. I said, I'm here to take your daughter to the dance. Well, I must have made a good impression because the next day her mother took her to I. Magnin's store in downtown in Westwood Village and started buying dresses to go to parties and stuff. And Ann was only 15. Anyway, so she was my girlfriend all the way, finished up high school. And then I went back to Panama for about eight months because the Korean War started, and I ended up down there. It's a long story. I don't want to get into it right now. But I was in the National Guard, and I got called up, but I was in Panama, so I didn't have to go. And then I came back, and it's too long a story to tell, but my career in the military is only about 90 days is what happened. But anyway, to make a long story short, Ann and I ended up getting married in 1952, mm-hmm. and we were married 58 years. And whatever I wanted to do, she was right there with me.
0: Yeah. I'm sorry I didn't get to know Ann, because through your book, Mike and I were looking at this. He just looked at this book, said, this is a movie. This is a true love story between these two. We got to go to a commercial break, but when we come back, his engineering background, this guy, Chuck, we've determined that you were born in the basement of a nuclear reactor. Hey, when we return, we've got Chuck Cicero, Andy Hall here at the Big Alaska Show at AM 750 KFQD, 103.7 FM, streamed at KFQD.com. 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
0: And thank you for joining us on the Big Alaska Show. I'm Uncle Steve, along with my good buddy and co-host Mike Ford. We are kicking off our Alaska Aviation's segment. This is our season, because we're going to be doing a lot of Alaska Aviation stuff this summer and this year. Mike Ford and I both have backgrounds in it. I grew up around my mother. Mike Ford, by the way, is going to be the host in 2 weeks at the Merrifield Aviation Celebration. That is a campus-wide open house. It features all sorts of events. It's free to the public, free parking. It's got food, booths, displays, entertainment.
5: You're going to learn so much.
0: Yeah.
5: You know?
0: It's And they've got this youth aviation center, this hands-on thing for. And I was asking Scott McCune, who's one of the producers of this thing, who's involved in this thing. I was asking him who the target is for that. And he said, if you said sixth graders, which is perfect for you and me,
5: absolutely,
0: it's in our wheelhouse.
5: You could have gone to third graders, and it would have been perfect for us.
0: It's actually for everybody. But anyway, go to Merrill Field Celebration. Just go to Google Merrill Field Celebration. It'll take you to the link. Merrill Field, they have a website. It's muni.org/...
5: Yeah, but just do Google.
0: Google, yeah, Google, baby.
5: Thank you, Google.
0: When people say, hey, I want to list the telephone number, I say, yeah, it's called Google. And so... But anyway, we'll talk more about that in a little bit. In the meantime, we've been listening to an interview we did with Chuck Cicera, and we did this back in 2016, and then Chuck passed away in 2020. But he wrote this book, which you can find in our Big Alaska Show book review section. It's called Chuck Cicera's Alaska, Propellers, Politics, and People. It's a fantastically entertaining book. And here we're talking to Chuck about it with some of the stories that you'll find in it. And this guy's just absolutely incredible. Let's continue on, my buddy.
6: Thank you for joining us. I'm here with Chuck Cicera and Andy Hall, our guests. We're talking about Chuck Cicera's book. It's called Chuck Cicera's Alaska, Propellers, Politics, and People. Where can you get this book?
4: Call me on the phone.
6: You talk about old school.
4: I'm a better salesman than the rest of them out there, so I've been, if you want a book, get a hold of me.
6: Well, I'll tell you what we'll do is we're going to put this as a podcast and put it on BigAlaskaShow.com. We're going to hook you up.
4: Okay, that sounds good.
6: We were talking a little bit about going to L.A. and meeting your wife, Anne, who was in high school, and you guys connected young.
4: Immediately.
6: And I love your little description of how when you saw her at the train station, you hugged each other and you held on to each other.
4: For 62 years.
6: Until she left, and you were there with her.
4: Yeah, I was holding her in my arms when she died.
6: It's just a wonderful, wonderful love story. What a remarkable person. I'm sorry I didn't get to know her. I was reading this and wishing I got to know Anne. You guys determined to come to Alaska. I mean, you could have had a good life in L.A.
4: I was, couple of things. Number one, Anne's family were, her cousins and whatnot were movie directors and things like that. So she was into the movie business, so to speak. I mean, her job when we first got married, her job was secretary to the head of Movie Tone News at 20th Century Fox Studios. She rode around in limousines and had her nails done during the middle of the day and had lunch with Clark Gable and that kind of thing. All with just, you know, wide-eyed aplomb. She didn't ruffle her feathers at all. But anyway, I was going to UCLA and I'd end up with no money to start with. But I ended up at the end of 3 years having enough money to buy a brand new Volkswagen bus, sell my two-place airplane, a little Luscombe that I'd bought and had hired somebody to teach me to fly it. And I had enough cash in the bank that I could actually say to her, Ann, I've been talking to somebody about Alaska. I work for the Rand Corporation. I had a top secret clearance. I was working for Rand Corporation for 30 hours a week and taking 18, 19 credit hours at UCLA studying to be a doctor. I was heading for the medical school to become an orthopedic surgeon. So I'm taking chemistry and kinesiology and yak, yak, yak, you know, and getting pretty good grades. The school called me and said, you can't do this. You got to either drop some classes or you got to drop some time you're working. I said, oh, well, I want to get out of this school in June. I better just drop some work. They said, okay, cut the hours back to about 20 hours a week. And I said, okay, well, of course, I didn't do that. And so anyway, June came, and I said to Ann, I've been thinking, let's go to Alaska and just see what it looks like before I get committed into medical school, because that's going to take 6-8 years, you know, of your life. So we drove up there, the brand-new Volkswagen bus, the first one to ever come to Alaska. I drove it all the way from Santa Monica to Anchorage. I rolled in there, parked underneath the old, by the bridge at Eagle River, brushed my teeth the next morning, combed my hair, and we got in the thing, and we drove into town. I saw all the planes running around Merrill Field, and I said, wow, this is cool. And I drove out to Lake Hood and saw the planes going back and forth. I went out to International Airport, went to the first office I saw. It was only a one-story building then. I knocked on the door, and I said, hi, can I talk to the manager? She says, yeah. So I walked in, and this fellow's name was Roy Buckles. And I said, Mr. Buckles, I just graduated from college. I know how to fly an airplane. I like to be in the airplane business, and I think I can do a good job for you. He said, you're hired. I'd only been in Anchorage an hour and 15 minutes. I had a job with Pacific Northern Airlines, which had Connies and DC-3s and C-54. So I went to work for them. And then soon after that, I found this piece of property out at Big Lake. And so we moved out. We bought that, moved out there. So I started flying, bought a little T-craft on floats and started flying. One thing led to another. Well, but anyway, one of the reasons I stayed there, when we walked out of the terminal building, which was a brand new terminal, it's only one story tall, it's only 1 year old when I went out there originally, I walked across the gravel parking lot waving my arms to Anna. Hey, I got a job. Start tomorrow morning, 6 o'clock. I jump in the car and I throw it, in gear, and we take off and we start to drive away, and I see a sign right there at Lake Hood. It said, aircraft have the right of way on roads. And I turned to Ann. I said, we're in the right place. We're staying right here.
6: How many planes have you owned?
4: I've owned probably close to 200. But I've actually, in the book, I have a list of the airplanes I've flown, which I mean different models. Mm-hmm. I've actually flown 161 different models of airplanes. And I learned back in the old days when they didn't have very tight rules on things, and I didn't know what the rules were, so I just did whatever I did. So I kept buying and selling airplanes, and I just checked myself out in them. There was none of this thing about calling up somebody and go for a check ride, you know. And I didn't even know you had to do that. You know, the first twin-engine airplane was a twin Bonanza. It was kind of a husky, big old plane. I flew that thing around for about 50 or 75 hours, and then I sold it and bought something else. And finally I said, gee, I wonder if I should have a twin-engine rating. You know what I mean? That's the way it went in my life. So that's why I went through a lot of airplanes.
7: You did helicopters too, right?
4: Yeah. First helicopter I got was a little Brantley B-2B, and I bought it from the IRS for $10,000. It was sitting on Merrill Field. And I went over and looked at it. I can buy that thing. So I bought it for $10,000, and I had Joe Wilbur over at Wilbur's Flying Service do a fresh annual on it, so it was ready to go. And I got Joe to check me out on it. That's one of the few things I did. So he gave me about 4 or 5 hours of duel, and I was, you know, doing okay, and felt pretty confident in it. And so one Sunday morning, I went out there. He was going to give me an hour of duel, and I went out there, and the plane was sitting about 200 yards from the gas pump. The helicopter. Joe wasn't around. Nobody's around. I just got in it, fired it up, and I took off, and I lifted it up over the top, about 5 or 6 parked airplanes, and up next to the building, and spun around, dropped it down, put it on the ground next to the gas pump, was filling it up when Joe showed up, and he said, how did this thing get here? I said, I flew it over, but I didn't go very high. He said, get out of here. So that was the last of my duel.
6: One of the things I thought was interesting in your book, how did you use the radio station to be your, use the radio station to signal?
4: Oh, well, that's goes back to the 1930s style. When I first started flying up here, we had no real radio. We were using HF sets. And if you key the mic, you could talk to Los Angeles with those, right?
6: Okay, yeah.
4: So they made us quit doing that. But I built a homemade DF, a little direction finder. I took an $8 radio that I bought in a dime store.
6: Sure.
4: And I set it down, turned it on, and I rotated it. And if the sound went up and down, that's indicating you're getting a null. That's what ADF does.
6: And by that, finder. That means tells you?
4: Tells you the direction of the station from that radio.
6: Okay.
4: So I said, gee. So I bought that for $8, and I strapped a dry cell to it so it had more power, you know. And I would put that on the dashboard of the airplane and take off and fly airplane with no other radios in it. That was but the only thing I had. And I'd go all the way up to Galena and places like that out of Anchorage. Those days we didn't have airports, so I'd have to carry 5-gallon cans of gasoline with me everywhere I went. That was in the Aronca sedan that my mother bought for me. That was another good story.
6: But using this little radio, you could actually determine which direction you were going by just the...
4: Well, no, didn't. I knew which direction I was going. That was by the compass.
6: Okay.
4: What I wanted to know is where the place was that I was trying to get to.
6: Ah.
4: Yes. So if it was 180 degrees to me, I needed to get I had to get this thing to line up and point towards the station I was going to.
6: Now, so, was that a common practice thing of pilots back
4: then? Well, they had,
6: most,
4: in the old days, they had loop antennas. If you remember, if you ever see airplanes where they had a kind of a loop over the top of the cockpit, those were loop antennas, and they were picking up a stations. It could be a broadcast station or a low-frequency radio range leg. You know, they used to, radio range is what we used to use. Remember, they used to say, on the old days, I don't know what your audience age is, but in the 30s and 40s, people talked about being on the beam. Mm-hmm. This was the beam. So you'd rotate that thing and pick up where the station was, and then just follow that with a headset on. Follow the noise till you got to the station. And you knew when you got there because the noise would get louder and louder and louder as you closed in on the station. And if you were to the right, it would read, there was an AN beacon, AN, did ah, dot it, kind of thing. And when it would blend together, it would be a steady tone. When you go off to one side, it'd be a did ot or a dot it. So that's how you kind of tracked in. And I thought, gee whiz, life doesn't get any better than this. You know,
6: this doesn't take much to keep this guy out. We're talking with Chuck Cicera. His book is called Chuck Cicera's Alaska: Propellers, Politics, and People. Now, you knew Don Shelton.
4: Oh, yeah, sure.
6: And I was just thinking about you. I was driving back from Fairbanks yesterday, and I was driving along, saw Mary's lookout, McKinley lookout, and my mom and Mary Carey were good friends.
4: Yeah.
6: And I was thinking about all the different flights you did. I was talking to a couple of FedEx pilots, and we were talking about you and your book and the technology today compared to what you guys were flying back then.
4: It was strictly seat of the pants kind of thing, but I had good mentors. That was where I got lucky. I consider myself one of the luckiest people in the world because when I touched down here, went to work for PNA, I immediately met Mudhole Smith. And Mudhole Smith put his arm around me. And he started talking to me. And then I had Bob Reeves. So, and Bob Reeves' chief pilot, who is Bill Borland.
6: Yeah.
4: And he's the one that's quoted in the book as saying, Chuck, I hold the world's record, unchallenged world's record for 180-degree turns. That's the turn you make when you're getting to get out of bad weather. Now you're going this way, you'd make a 180-degree turn, get the heck out of the bad weather. And Bill Borland said, I hold the world's record for 180-degree turns flying the Lucian Chain, DC-3 for Bob Reeves. He was the chief pilot for Bob Reeves. He said, Chuck, I want you in second place. And some of those guys like that showed me how to fly in the bush and stay alive.
6: Mm-hmm.
4: There are a lot of heroes that are decorating the hills around here.
6: Yes.
4: Like in Merrill Pass, where I put a plane down because of bad weather, there were 55 airplanes wrecked in at one pass from guys that didn't pay attention to things that I learned from my mentors.
6: When you get this book, because I know we'll run out of time, this is when you want a three-hour show with this guy. This is great stuff.
7: Yeah. Oh, man.
6: Yeah.
7: Lots of heroes on those hillsides. I like that, right?
0: You know, Mike and I have listened to this interview. We did this interview back in 2016. Chuck passed away in 2020. Every time we listen to this, I hear something new.
7: Yeah.
0: Or get something new out of it.
7: Yep.
0: And the thing about Chuck's book, and by the way, you can find Chuck's Propellers, Politics, and People on our Big Alaska book review section. Just go to BigAlaskaShow.com. It's a great book. It's the kind of stuff you're hearing about here he has in the book, although it's...
7: we get to hear the good parts
0: today. Yeah, we get to all that. We get to hear the watermelon here. But the thing that really gets me about him

0: is just how, I don't know, it's almost direct and simple. He just, you know,
1: keep it straight, man. There's no filler here.
0: Yeah. And I'm really glad to hear him talking about these names like Mudhole Smith, mm-hmm. Bob Reeves.
1: Mm-hmm.
0: These are names of people I grew up with, Mike, because my mother worked for Wien Airlines in the 60s. And she actually was with Northern...
1: Air Cargo? Or Northern...
0: Northern Consolidated Airlines.
1: Okay.
0: And then they transferred... I think they went into Wien Airlines.
1: Right.
0: Wien. Anyway, my mother worked for the Wiens, you know, the actual Wien brothers. And that's where Kay Kennedy and mm-hmm. you and I have talked about.
1: That was my very first jet ride, was a Wien bird landing in Nome. And I thought, that's a short runway.
0: Yeah, yeah. By the way, Dan Sullivan and I, former Mayor Dan Sullivan and I, got to go on the inaugural flight of the 737.
1: Oh,
0: when
1: wow.
0: they first came up to Fairbanks. And we went, and we were in high school, so we went and got cigarillo cigars.
1: Oh, my God.
0: And we smoked those things, and we were sicker than dogs. Anyway.
1: We better hit this next piece.
0: Okay, we have to, okay. This is segment three.
2: The other part of your book is called Politics.
1: Yeah.
2: And give us a little bit of your political background.
3: Well, I looked around. We were talking about statehood. And I was living at Big Lake, and I decided I wanted to get involved. You know, I was in my 20s and excited, and we're reaching 30. And so I moved from Big Lake into Anchorage and filed for office. Didn't know a doggone thing about running. And so, but I gave it my best shot, and I got elected. But one of the things I did was write a white paper and had it published. I thought that's what you should do, let people know what you think. So my first white paper was, I wrote one, and I paid to have it put in the Anchorage Times. I said, we ought to build the University of Alaska campus in Anchorage, because this is where the kids are, and we got a brain drain with the kids leaving. Well, the next day, Bob Atwood, who owned the paper, was the publisher, wrote an editorial, this guy's the Sarah's crazy, he's alone. We don't need a University of Alaska campus in Anchorage. We already have Alaska Methodist University. Why did he say that? Because he was the chairman of the Board of Regents
2: yeah.
3: for Alaska Methodist University. And Eugene Short, who ran the community college, says, Cesare's crazy. We don't need a university here because we already have a community college. They'll let the university step on us. And then Dr. Wood up in Fairbanks wrote an answer to me saying, Cesare's crazy? You're going to spend money on a university, spend it in Fairbanks, which was the problem to start with. We had, the kids were here, right? So I feel pretty good that some persistence paid off. We now have UAA.
2: I bet you it's cool for you to walk around the campus now.
3: Listen, I'm almost 86 years old. I'm 80. What am I? 85? That makes me 85, 85. Right? My math is a little tricky this morning.
4: I'll start counting. I'll come back in a little
3: come
4: while.
3: Come on.
1: You sure you don't want some coffee, Chuck?
3: No. But anyway, I'm going pretty regularly over to Providence Hospital, and I get, you know, I have a pacemaker, they got to check that, and this, that, and the other thing, take blood out of me. And all these little chickadees come over there with their stethoscope and come around, they're hovering around me, and I always say to them, hi, where'd you go to school? And they say, UAA, and I give them a big kiss.
2: By the way, Dan Sullivan and I played on the first UAA basketball team.
3: You've got to be kidding.
2: The worst team ever. And they've got a book on it you'd get a kick out of. It's terrific. During your political career, I enjoyed reading about it, was your relationship with Ted Stevens. Tell us about that.
3: Ted and I got locked up pretty early on. We ran together in 64. He ran as, of course, a Republican. I ran as a Democrat. But we immediately got to be friends. And we had a lot in common.
2: You're pilots, right?
3: Well, both of us were pilots. We both had both were married to women named Ann. We both had kids, and neither of us had any money. That was what we had in common. So we got locked up. We both had gone to UCLA, too. That was another thing that locked us up. So we stayed friends. We stayed friends until he died. And I can tell you, I could write a book about the relationship between, which is a wonderful relationship that Ted and I had, because when he had problems, no matter what they were, and there were a lot of different kinds of problems, some financial, some this, that, and the other thing, he would come to me because he knew that I would keep it in confidence.
2: Mm-hmm.
3: So we were that kind of friends for years and years and years. But one hilarious story I can tell you about him, this might be the one where you tell, is this true or not, but here's what happened. I carried, in 1968, I think it was, I carried the legislation to pass the Equal Rights Amendment, which every state had to vote on. We had, I think, 60% of the states had to pass it for it to become law. This was Johnson's, during the Johnson administration. So I'm carrying it on the floor, and I'm up there waving my arms. I'm playing advocate for this bill. And I don't know why I was a minority leader, and Ted was the majority leader at the time, but we were always, the two of us, up doing arguing. Of course, we would fight on the floor and make speeches and stuff, and then he and I'd head on down to the latch drain, have a drink, and have dinner, while the rest of them are still rolling around the floor trying to sort it out, you know. But anyway,
2: you stir it up and then you leave.
3: Yeah, we stir it up and leave. But anyway, in this particular case, it was the funniest thing. I'm up there advocating, we pass this thing, and Ted gets up and he said, "Mr. Speaker, my wife has all the rights she needs." With that, there's about 15 wives sitting behind us in the gallery. They all stood up and yelled, and the speaker slammed the gavel down and said, "Let's take a recess to call the chair." And everybody took off running for the legislative lounge and ducked in there to hide from the wives. But no, no, no. The wives were right in the legislature, and they were wailing away, including Ann Stevens, and beating up on Ted. When we came back, we voted, and Ted voted yes. And so in the book, I said I gave Ted credit for passing that bill.
2: Incidentally, I went to his funeral, and it was Democrats that spoke at his eulogy.
3: Yeah, I was out of town.
2: Yeah, I grew up around him. I used to cut his lawn.
3: No, did you?
2: It's called Chuck Cesare's Alaska, Propellers, Politics, and People. What's something you're most proud of about your political career when you think about
3: it? Well, I'm proud of tell you what, my description of the legislature in those days, I described us as a group, 60 of us, as being 60 people in a boat, in a rowboat. We each have oars. Some of the oars are long, some are short, but we were all rowing in the same direction. The other thing about the legislature in those days is we loved each other. We liked each other, respected each other. How could you not look at a guy like John Buttridge from Fairbanks? You see, I was in awe of him. You know, these were people that sacrificed a great deal to be down there. I remember getting a check for $200 in the mail when I got in the legislature, and I didn't know. I said, "What the heck is this $200 check?" And I called Joe Josephson, who had been in the year before. I said, "Joe, I just got a check for $200. What's that for?" He said, "That's your paycheck, dummy." I said, "We get paid to be in the legislature?" That's how innocent I was. I didn't even know we got paid.
2: It is a refreshing, Mike.
1: Oh, my gosh.
2: Propellers, Politics, and People. And I know we're going to run out of time because I do want you to tell your high school story that I asked you to talk about earlier.
3: Okay.
2: In fact,
3: just want me to do it.
2: Yeah. Can we go ahead and give him the... Here's how we started off, Chuck. It goes like this.
5: Tall Alaskan tales, tall Alaskan tales. No good lying through your tooth, tall Alaskan tales.
2: So Chuck is going to tell us a little quick story, a little tale, and it's up to you to determine if this is a truth or a no-good lying-through-your-tooth tall Alaska tale. Go ahead, Chuck. Tell us a little story.
3: I was in high school at the University High School in Anchorage, L.A., and the principal's office sent somebody to find me and take me to the principal's office. So I go in there and I see this. His name was Dr. Whedon, W-H-E-E-D-E-N, I think it was spelled. And I said, "Dr. Whedon, what's up?" He says, "Chuck, sit down for a minute. I just got a call from 20th Century Fox Studios, and they said that your name had come up as a possible person that would escort Elizabeth Taylor to the prom." So he said they were asking me what I thought of you as a, would you be a suitable person to go with her? Would she be safe with you, so to speak, or something like that? And he said, I called him back, and I told him that, it would be fine, you know, you'd be a good... It'd be good escort. I said, "Dr. Whedon, you shouldn't have done that. Because I don't want to take Elizabeth Taylor to prom. I'm going to take Ann Backus, my girlfriend, to the prom." Well, so I didn't take her to the prom. So my grandchildren, I have two granddaughters. They love telling that story. My grandpa took my grandma instead of Elizabeth Taylor to the prom.
2: There's the tall Alaska. Is this a truth or a no good lie? Now, one other story you got to tell. Tell me about Howard Hughes.
3: Oh, well, that was funny. Ann and I just gotten married, and we came back for a honeymoon. We didn't have any money, of course. So we were looking for ways to save money, and she had a cousin

0: up there in bed sleeping, and banging on the door started, and somebody yelling, "Let her out here, bring her out, get out of here, I want Jean now," and all this nonsense. I thought, what the heck's going on? So I go down steps, slip on a pair of pants, go downstairs, pull the door open. There's some guy standing with a suit on, all sweaty in the face, and he's yelling and trying to push by me to get in the apartment. He says, "Let me in there, I want Jean out here right now, I want Jean." And I said, "There's no Jean here, just me and my wife, and you get the hell off my porch." And he says, "Well, you get out of my way." And I said, "I'm not going to get out of your way." And then he says, "Don't you know who I am?" And I said, "No." He said, "I'm Howard Hughes, and I want in there. I got to see Gene Peters." I said, "Well, my name is Chuck Cesara, spelled S-A-S-S-A-R-A. When you wake up in the hospital, remember that." And with that, I gave him a punch to the chest with the flat of my hand, knocked him off the porch, and he rolled down on the wet grass. Rolled around there for a while because the sprinkler system was running, and I slammed the door and left him laying out there. I thought of it later. I probably should have invited him in for a drink, you know. But
1: no, why? This is even better. This is what I'm talking about. You know, you've just
2: now
1: got...
2: that sounds like something a real Alaskan would do, right?
0: Yeah, right.
3: When I first met Chuck, he handed me his book and said, "This is the last of the last frontier." It was a chilling reminder to us at the Big Alaska Show what a rich history we have and the importance to remember our Alaskan history to keep it alive. 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You'll find his book there. And to my baby girl, love you, Mike Ford. Why don't you take us out as you so eloquently do?
2: All right, Uncle Steve. We want to thank Chuck and Andy. And we want to thank you for listening. 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And Big Alaska Show Blend, the intense early morning coffee to cut through the early morning fog. Remember, if it's Big Alaska Guest, Big Alaska Adventures, and no good lying through your tooth, tall Alaska tales, it's got to be the Big Alaska Show. Have a great week, everybody!

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2: So, George, the Ramsey Show live recordings that we've done in all these different cities, Charlotte and Denver, they're a big hit.
3: Oh, yeah, we had a blast doing them in April, and we finally released the very first one. Charlotte dropped last week. Denver episode releases later this week. We got Phoenix and Anaheim coming in the next few weeks. And I was on that one with Rachel and Ken. We had 300 people filled with live questions. So you actually get to see the person asking the question. And even better, we bring the spouse or boyfriend up. And
2: does that make you meaner or nicer? You have to be nicer.
3: You have to be a little nicer. You can kind of poke a little more, which is fun, and be a little snarkier with the live audience because they can tell us for entertainment purposes. And you kind of get the crowd on your side or against you. And so that kind of adds a whole other element to it. So my favorite was, how much did my boyfriend spend on an engagement ring? And, you know, Rachel and Ken, and he's there. So we bring him up to say, hey, you tell me, bud. And so that got into some juicy debates.
2: That's a good one.
3: So if you want to go watch it, it's live on our Ramsey Show YouTube channel, Spotify, Ramsey Network app. Go check it out. It's like nothing you've seen before on this show with a live audience like that.
2: That's fun. Very fun.
3: Yeah.
2: So, yeah, we got four cities. Denver, Charlotte's already up. Denver will be up this week, and then you'll see Phoenix and Anaheim come on in the next few weeks. You don't want to miss these. Every one of the Ramsey personalities had a blast being out there with you folks. So thank you all for showing up. We appreciate you. John is in Nashville. Hey, John, what's up?
4: Hey, Dave. Thanks for taking my call. I am 23, and I am debt-free. When I first graduated, I

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5: I'm Heather Bosch. More than a 250,000 of commuters are out of luck as union workers with the Long Island Railroad walk off the job. CBS News New York's John Diaz explains.
6: Wages and health care, those are still the two main sticking points. And we are told health care contributions for new employees, well, they were introduced at the last minute. MTA CEO Jana Lieber continuing to say that he and the MTA board, well, they just could not responsibly make a deal that, quote, implodes MTA's budget.
5: The strike affects 3,500 workers. First responders and community members lined the route as the body of Morrill, Maine firefighter Andrew Cross was taken to a funeral home. He died battling a lumber mill fire in Searsmont. Melinda Rowlands with the fire company auxiliary.
7: It's really touching because Andrew's family and Andrew were so well loved by so many people, and his family is so interconnected with the game wardens and state police and others. So there were so many people that were very privileged to be able to step up and do this.
5: Eight others injured by the massive fire are being treated. The aircraft carrier USS Gerald Ford and its warships returned to Virginia today and were greeted by Defense Secretary Pete Hegseth.
8: To the USS Mahan. Welcome home. It is an absolute honor to be in your presence today, in the presence of warriors who stood the watch for 331 days, an extraordinary amount of time.
5: The longest deployment since the Vietnam War. Mohammed al-Sadi, an Iraqi man accused of plotting nearly two dozen terror attacks in the U.S., Canada, and Europe, was arrested in Turkey and handed over to U.S. authorities. CBS's Katrina Kaufman.
9: Prosecutors also allege al-Sadi was planning to bring the violence to the United States. According to the complaint, al-Sadi was willing to pay undercover FBI agents $10,000 to set fire to or bomb a New York City synagogue and Jewish institutions in Los Angeles and Scottsdale, Arizona, insisting that it was most important that the incidents be recorded.
5: He's facing six counts, including conspiracy to provide support to a foreign terrorist group and conspiracy to bomb a public place. A new study finds teenagers are sleeping less than ever. CBS's Michael Wallace.
10: Researchers at the University of Minnesota say only 22% of teens sleep at least 7 hours each night. The study cites the same issues that have plagued teens for generations, including increased homework, jobs, and pressure to stay up late with peers.
5: New issues include screens and social media. This is CBS News.
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1: A paperwork snafu hinders a Long Beach Pride Festival. CBS News Los Angeles reporter Lori Perez.
2: City leaders pulled the plug with just an hour to go before a teen pride celebration was set to start. In a statement saying, despite continued collaboration and multiple deadline notices, the city did not receive the required documentation needed to complete safety reviews, inspect critical event infrastructure, and emergency exiting plans. The festival's president has not addressed the paperwork problem, but did release a statement saying, in part, at a time when LGBTQ plus communities are facing escalating attacks across the country, Long Beach should be standing with us, not canceling one of the city's most visible expressions of inclusion.
1: The Long Beach Pride Parade is still set to take place on Sunday. The biopic Michael is expected to move back to the top spot at the box office this weekend, thanks to exposure on IMAX and other premium screens in its fourth weekend. I'm Heather Bosch.
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5: Hey everyone, welcome to Tech It Out. It's episode 445. Hope you're all doing great on this third week of May. Not sure what the weather is like where you are, and you never know what to expect this month, of course, but I trust you're doing well. And thank you for tuning into this weekly show that breaks down geek speak into street speak. As the announcer says, we have an awesome program for you this hour. We're going to kick things off in a moment talking about pizza ovens with Uni, one of the biggest names in this space. Then, how AI can help detect cancer at the earliest possible stage. Speaking of health, we also have on the show Garmin to talk with us about its portable blood pressure monitor and companion app. All of this and more on an all-new Tech It Out, powered by Visa and Norton, two brands that protect you in different ways, but we'll get to more of that shortly. Let's officially kick off the new show with our first interview. Especially now that summer is around the corner, how awesome would it be to own your own pizza oven, allowing you to craft restaurant-quality, blistered crust pizza in under a minute, bringing high heat and authentic wood-fired flavor to you and your family and friends to your own backyard. Uni is one of, if not the biggest names in this space, and so I'm thrilled to have the company back on the show. Returning as a guest is Uni founder and co-CEO, Christian Tapaninaho. Thanks for your time, Christian. Good to chat with you again.
6: Thanks. Good to be back here, Mark.
5: Yeah, awesome. Now, before we talk what's new for 2026, please tell us a bit about the brand Uni. That's for our listeners, O-O-N-I.
6: Great, thank you. So the story goes back to sort of 2010 when I got super, super into making pizza at home and wanted to perfect my craft. I quickly realized that there's a piece missing from this, and it was an oven. And only things available on the market were these large, expensive, traditional pizza ovens. And I wanted to create something that's actually more affordable, much more sort of democratizing wood-fired cooking and making it available for anybody with any little bit of outdoor space.
5: I know there are some other brands that are really, really on the high end, keeping it out of reach for most consumers who would love to have their own pizza oven. So I like that Ooni has democratized it, where you're not sacrificing quality and features, but at a more affordable price point. In fact, I think Ooni is the number one pizza oven brand in the country. Feel free to challenge me if I'm wrong, Christian.
6: No challenge. I think it's pretty clear from the stats that we can see of the market.
5: Awesome. Congratulations.
6: Thank you.
5: What would you say then separates Ooni from the other brands? We've hinted at value.
6: First of all, of course, is that we created this category. So there's nothing quite like this when we got started, when we invented these products. Mm-hmm. But beyond that, it's not enough to be just the original and the oldest one in the market, but it's really... For us, it's about continual innovation in the market, continual innovation around the product. So for us, we are number one users of our products themselves. I personally make pizza multiple times a week. I've just actually got a no joke. I've got 6 people coming in tonight to have pizza at mine. And I've got 10 dough balls waiting to be made into pizzas. I'm looking out for the weather, whether we'll cook them indoors with an electric one or if we go outdoors for some gas fired pizzas. But really, it is about understanding what the consumer needs and creating, keeping that consumer in mind in creating products that serve them by far the best.
5: Having worked at 2 pizza chains in my teenage years, I certainly know what it's like to roll dough. In fact, we do it now with our kids, by the way. We think it's a fun, you know, kind of Friday night activity. We roll dough and dress up our own pies however we like. Yeah, it's fun.
6: Absolutely.
5: It's a social thing, yeah.
6: Yeah, it's a fantastic social thing to be doing. And it's such an, again, like we talk about democratizing wood-fired cooking, but it's also pizza making at home is a joint communal experience where everybody can take part of it. It's not this sort of masculine sort of like barbecue situation where you've got somebody sort of manning the grill.
5: Yeah, the grill master.
6: Grill master this, but it's inviting to people to gather around and pick their own toppings.
5: Yeah, that's a great point. And I think it also, it's a memory they're going to have for the rest of their lives. I'm thinking of my kids once again. They're going to think back and remember making pizzas together. Yeah, awesome. I did want to invite you on the show to hear what's new, but just quickly, you mentioned something in passing that I wanted to dive a little deeper into, which is you've got ovens for both the indoor space, i.e. electric, and outdoor based one, so gas pizza ovens. Roughly, how many Ooni pizza ovens do you have in your lineup? And are there any that do double duty that you can bring it? Because they are small enough, most of them that I'm aware of, where you could bring it to, say, an outdoor deck if you have one, and then bring it back to the kitchen.
6: Yeah, of course. So broadly, our kind of lineup divides into 3 different categories. So we have the sort of bit more original sort of wood-fired and multi-fuel ovens that also take a gas or propane accessory kind of burner in there. And then we have the gas-fired products, the Coda line. And then we have our electric indoor oven, which is really designed for indoor use or covered patio kind of area, I guess, could work as well. But yeah, these serve all types of different purposes. And of course, they're not just for pizza. You can make burgers. You can make. I've made like a 2.5 kilo roast joint one time for Christmas in these. So they're really versatile for cooking all sorts of meals in them.
5: Yeah, I saw your latest Instagram video and you were cooking other things on the rotating stone, which I think is a great segue to talk about that. We are talking, by the way, with Christian Tapaninaho, founder and co-CEO of Ooni, one of the biggest names in the pizza oven space. So let's talk about what's new. New ovens and the rotating stone, of course, which works, I believe, with multiple ovens.
6: Yeah, absolutely. So we're not pretending that we invented the rotating stone. In fact, actually, these have been available for sort of large scale ovens before us. And we saw that there's people are looking for this kind of this convenience. We always want to make sure that our products are as approachable as possible and take away the hassle of cooking. There's enough to think about when you're entertaining your friends or your family with pizza. So what we created is by far the best rotating stone accessory for these ovens. It is incredible. You install it into the Coda 2 oven and you launch a pizza, and the only thing you have to do is come back in a few minutes once the pizza is ready. Continually turns it. It has a little bit of sense of magic. We've added a LiDAR sensor underneath it, so all you have to do is wave your hand underneath it and it stops or starts the oven. It feels a little bit like magic when you're using it.
5: And you could also set it to automatically rotate as well, if you don't want to manually adjust the speed.
6: Yeah. It continually rotates. Yeah, absolutely. And it has a warm-up feature which then saves batteries as well to intermittently kind of rotate.
5: So I think a rotating stone is fairly self-explanatory, but, and it may be a dumb question, but just to be clear, so you stretch the dough, you make the pizza, you dress it with, you know, your sauce, if not everybody has tomato sauce on their za, but you dress it up with cheese and your toppings, meat or veggies, and then you put it on the stone inside. It's already inside of the uni oven, and then
6: that's right.
5: And the idea is that it rotates it for you so you get even heat. You don't have to manually turn it around. So it just simplifies the process.
6: Yeah, really. So, I mean, depending on what type of pizza you're cooking, if you're cooking a Neapolitan pizza, you're literally only cooking it for about 60 to 90 seconds. But even in that time, with most of the ovens, you do have to turn it once or twice there.
5: Okay.
6: This is great. This is fantastic for especially sort of like New York style pizzas or larger pizzas are quarter to max. You can make up to 20 inch pizzas in there. If you put this rotating stone in there, you don't have to touch it for the sort of 7-8 minutes while it's cooking. You just leave it. You can focus on your guests. You can have a beer. You can start stretching the next pizza and it just does it all for you.
5: With or without the rotating stone, how easy are these uni pizza ovens to clean?
6: Oh, super easy. So actually, this is one of the neatest part of it is that if you have a little bit of sort of burnt flour or so, or like maybe there's a little bit of
5: cheese.
6: Pepperoni, a bit of cheese, a bit of pepperoni stuck on the stone after you've been cooking, you literally just leave it on for like 15, 20 minutes after you finish your session and everything just burns off. Because these ovens run at like 500 Celsius, 950 Fahrenheit.
5: Wow.
6: Yeah. They sort of like paralytic sort of ovens which just kind of burn off all the debris that all the little bits of food afterwards, and you don't have to worry about it at all.
5: All right, some rapid fire questions for Christiane. Thick crust or thin crust?
6: Thin crust.
5: Yeah, I'm with you on that. Hopefully our Chicago listeners won't be upset at that.
6: Oh, Chicago has such a fantastic pizza culture. You have your tavern style as well, which is a super thin style.
5: Oh, is that right?
6: A lot of people don't actually know about it, but it's one thing to check Chicago out. It's not just about deep dish there. It's also they have their tavern style, which I would absolutely go and check out.
5: My bad. Thanks for that. All right, Hawaiian pizza. Is that blasphemy or something you would actually eat? Pineapple and ham.
6: I'm on the pro pineapple camp.
5: That's a polarizing one.
6: Sorry.
5: And then finally, any general tips for our listeners to making a perfect pie at home, whether they have an uni, if they're lucky enough to have one, or maybe another pizza oven or a regular oven?
6: Any general tips? If you're just getting started with pizza making, we've got incredible online resources just on our YouTube channel there to watch, like get you going with dough. The process is easy, but there is a process. If you follow it, you're going to be successful. People have a little bit of a fear of handling dough. If you watch a couple of these videos, that fear goes away and you're halfway there.
5: Yeah, I think a lot of people give up on stretching dough because they don't let it proof enough. Like, it's still a little cold. Yeah. You got to take it out hours before out of the fridge, unless you're making it fresh, of course, but presumably you've already rolled it and set it aside in the fridge. You just got to take it out so it becomes more malleable. It's a bit of a workout, but it's fun. And then once it does warm up, we just throw a bunch of flour down on our marble, you know, countertop. We have like an island. Make sure it's nice and clean. We throw down lots of flour. And then when we cook our pie, we actually put some cornmeal at the bottom as well for a little bit of extra crunch. I don't know how you feel about that. But yeah, I think that once you stretch it enough, then it's easy peasy to dress the pizza. I don't even do crust. I go right to the edge with the sauce. Uni.com. Thank you. Once again, all the best and good luck with your dinner party tonight, and have a great summer.
6: Thanks very much, Martin.
5: When we return on Tech It Out, how AI is helping to detect cancer early in patients. 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
5: 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Mark shared a couple with me here.
9: But we've introduced a flexible credential whereby a single card can be what you want it to be depending on the transaction type. 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And it's a way in which the consumers can have a little bit more control over who they share their data with.
5: More info is at Visa.com. 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

0: 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Technology continues to revolutionize, I mean, really every industry, let's face it. And I'd argue it's happening again with advancements in artificial intelligence. And look no further than the medical community, thanks to passionate and talented individuals like my next guest. Dr. Bee Bakshi, co-founder and CEO of a company called See the Signs, she's helping to identify a risk of cancer in patients at the earliest stage, the most curable one, of course. Welcome to the show, Dr. Bakshi. Good to talk to you.
1: Yeah, thank you so much for having me.
0: Before we talk about See the Signs, and for our listeners, the C in See the Signs is the letter C, presumably for cancer. Before we go there, though, please tell us a bit about your work leading up to this venture.
1: Yeah, so I'm a primary care physician by background, having worked for almost a decade at the front line and seeing patients come through, and often, you know, have seen many patients both in the early stages coming through the front door and seeing how vague and unspecific those presentations are, and then at the same time having worked in oncology departments and just seeing the results of patients diagnosed in the late stages, the complexity of multiple rounds of chemo, the toxicity, the complications, and really thinking, is there something more that we need to be doing? Around 2016, 2017, I had a really visceral experience with a patient where I spent an entire night shift with them in the ER, and they had essentially seen their provider over the course of 6 months with progressive symptoms, and they were just missed essentially and ended up with a pancreatic cancer. And it was a really sad story where this patient died just a few weeks after their diagnosis, but left me with one of those questions of, you know, why was my cancer diagnosed so late? I did all the right things as a patient and the system around me failed me. And it really hit me personally because I think we've all lost someone to cancer, but I think we've never really appreciated actually how do we help detect these patients early as possible in order to make sure they have the best chances of survival.
0: Yeah. Thanks for sharing that. I can see here the impetus for this platform, which we'll get to in a moment. And Dr. Bakshi, you're probably too modest to bring up your numerous awards, so I will. The Cartier Young Leader Award, the Obama Foundation Europe Fellowship, WISE Health Innovation Award, Tech for Good People's Award, and more, including the Distinguished Alumni Award from King's College London. Which one are you most proud of?
1: Yeah, thank you so much for mentioning all these accolades, and definitely a lot more work to do, I think, for both myself and for us at See the Signs. I think for the Cartier Award, that award came with actually €50,000, and it really highlighted the impact See the Signs was having on diverse communities and representation. So the patients that are impacted most when it comes to cancer is actually those from underserved communities, usually ethnic minority backgrounds and lower income backgrounds, who have the poorest outcomes and more likely to die from a cancer diagnosis. So when we started See the Signs, one of the first kind of principles we came with is that, you know, it has to be early cancer detection for all. So it had to be something that could be scalable, available, and accessible to every single person in the population, not just to a privileged few. That award really showcased that, but also the funding helped us to accelerate the work we're doing at See the Signs. So I think that was a really meaningful award, but when it comes to men and women being upskilled when it comes to AI, but also people from different backgrounds, because it's one of those things that it's a really important skill to have, and we want to make sure we have really great representation, which will lead to really great innovations, really great approaches of how AI is used and how AI is used to tackle tackle some of society's biggest challenges. And that comes down to actually who's sitting behind the AI, who's writing the AI, who's deciding what the AI does, and representation is critical to that.
0: Amen. So with that in mind, it's a great segue to talk about See the Signs and how you leverage AI. Please tell us about this platform, this technology at a high level.
1: Yeah, absolutely. And the idea really came about from this patient that we had lost to a late stage cancer. And it was one of those things that when we looked back at his records, in hindsight, and I think many of us think about that same thing, like in hindsight, it was really obvious, you know, looking at his symptoms, looking at, you know, what was going on in the background, what happened over a number of years in his past. But you can imagine when a doctor sees a patient, they have 10 to 15 minutes in that snapshot in time. The best they can do is looking at maybe one visit behind or what's happened in the last few months, not necessarily what's happened in the last few years. And it really created this us to hypothesize around, actually, if we could build AI that could look at the entire patient's record and look at everything that's happened to that patient, as well as anything new happening to the patient now, any new signs or symptoms or risk factors the patient's experiencing, couldn't we be more accurate in identifying those who are at risk of cancer rather than relying on something as grave as a cancer diagnosis to a 10 to 15 minute judgment from an interaction?
0: More with Dr. B. Bakshi of See the Signs and how their AI-based detection can help you in any potential early diagnosis of cancer. When we return on Tech It Out, we'll be right back.
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0: Breaking down geek speak into street speak. This is Tech It Out. 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
1: Welcome back to Tech It Out. We are chatting with Dr. Bea Bakshi. She is co-founder and CEO of See the Signs. It's an AI-powered clinical decision support platform designed to identify

0: identify patients at risk of cancer at the earliest stage. It does analyze patient data like symptoms and signs and risk factors in, what is it, under 30 seconds, Dr. Bakshi, in order to help doctors provide the kind of diagnosis that they need, at least at that point in time?
1: Yeah, AI can work very quickly.
0: Before the break, Dr. Bakshi, you were starting to tell us about the origin of See the Signs and the work that you were doing. Please continue.
1: Yeah, in the UK, we essentially built these really comprehensive AI models that analyze electronic health record data over time and patient-reported data. And we're really looking at what we call is the change in your data over time. And that really tells like really subtle nuances within the story of saying actually how your data changes. And this is just commonly collected data in your EHR, things like your medication, you know, your past medical history. Every time you show up to your doctor and you might have indigestion or a cough, you might have had some labs done like 5 years ago or 10 years ago. As we track these over time, they can tell a story with really great reliability for us to tell today if you're at risk of cancer or not. And through that, we can predict what cancer type you're at risk of. And then we match patients to the best care pathway so we can get patients diagnosed as quickly as possible.
0: What's wrong with the old way of trying to screen cancers? Like in the US, what kind of data do you have around that?
1: So in the United States right now, screening picks up about 14% of cancers, and that's where we're really thinking about proactive cancer detection.
0: Wow. But on the flip side,
1: 86% of those patients, and bear in mind, screening only covers four cancers. The remaining 86% of patients where over 100 cancers are diagnosed is just through the physician front door. So that's where you as a patient have to be engaged enough to book an appointment, turn up to your physician, and then your physician as a generalist, and I can say this as well as a generalist myself, we see only about 8 new cases of cancer per year and 1 rare case of cancer in our career lifetime. So it's one of those things that it's just so complex, the pattern recognition of cancer, to do well. And we have 10 minutes to see a patient. Often you're not seeing the same patient twice to detect something which is such a deadly condition, which is why actually many patients are missed on that first appointment and actually need several appointments before they're identified at risk of cancer, or in my patient's case, they end up in the ER with a complication of their cancer, and that's where they get their diagnosis. And that's something that right now, you know, it's astounding, as you know, Mark, you reacted as well, to think of like, well, why aren't we doing anything to service this 86% of patients turning up through that physician front door? And in the advent of AI, and when, you know, globally, I think there's over 30,000 new kind of published papers a day, like the pace and scale of new research and new science being generated, yet we still rely on human-led decision-making in a 10-minute appointment for a disease this deadly. So it was something that, you know, is so close to my heart, and I just felt very passionate about that. We have such a disservice to patients, but also a disservice to doctors, that they have an insurmountable task to overcome. And this is something that, you know, in the UK we have 11,000 providers who use our technology, and it's been amazing to see, you know, through that we've helped to detect 75,000 patients with cancer across 100 different cancer types, and that's through this physician front door. So you can just see how revolutionary AI can be.
0: Yeah, no doubt. I was just going to ask you how you can quantify its successes. That's really impressive. Before we wrap up, and maybe a bit of a devil's advocate question, what about false positives? Because signs and symptoms could virtually the same among other diseases and conditions. What if there's a misdiagnosis, of course, vetted by the doctor, but thinking that it is a type of cancer when it's not?
1: Yeah, really good question. So clinical safety and patient safety is really important. Myself and my co-founder, both being doctors, this is something that, you know, it was very much safety by design as we implemented the AI. So the models themselves, we've really focused on really high level performance when it comes to sensitivity and negative predictive value. So both of those terms essentially mean is how good is it at ruling in cancer risk, and how good is it at ruling out cancer risk? So we're not missing any cancers, but we're not falsely reassuring patients who might have cancer. And that's something that the model performs at around 99%. So really, really high performance and accuracy there. And just to contextualize that, the average doctor has roughly about a 54% sensitivity for cancer, so misses about 1 in 2 cancer patients. So you can see we're really driving improved sensitivity for physicians. When it comes to false positives, it's a great question, but Because we are essentially looking for disease in patients who've got things going on in their electronic health record, things that they're reporting directly and looking for early signs of cancer, what we typically find is if these patients don't have cancer, they actually have a disease which is worth still investigating or diagnosing early. So if we see that they're not diagnosing a lung cancer, we're finding someone who's actually got emphysema and getting them on care earlier. Same with things like, you know, instead of a bowel cancer, we might be finding someone who's got ulcerative colitis and getting them into care pathway. So because these people have got such localizing signals that we find in their medical record. So it's a slightly different approach to, and I think a really great question, if I went out now and I said, okay, I'm just going to get a head-to-toe MRI scan, and it might chuck up a lot of things going on that doctors don't really know what to do with, and now you're just having to do regular scans to monitor something that actually isn't necessarily a condition, and there really isn't anything we can do about it. And I think that really is the difference in our approach from randomly testing people to essentially personalized risk stratifying patients to say, we're testing you because there's actual risks that we're finding in your medical records or through your patient reported data.
0: Thank you for explaining that, and that all makes sense. And then finally, what can we expect for 2026? Tell us what's new with See the Signs and what you may be rolling out perhaps for our US listeners.
1: Yeah, absolutely. So we're super excited to be launching See the Signs in the United States. And we've got a really exciting opportunity where we're launching the product as a patient application through a really easy to use patient app where we can consent patients onboard their medical records and essentially give them an outcome to see if they're at risk of cancer today. And we're launching this study later this year, and it'll be open to essentially anyone in the United States above the age of 18, essentially. So a truly decentralized, open study, and we'd be very happy for you know, yourself and your audience members to sign up once we go live.
0: And with that in mind, what's the best place to learn more and to sign up for this? That sounds great.
1: Follow us at See the Signs on our social media pages, but also at www.seethesigns.com.
0: Again, See the Signs is the letter C. Thank you so much, Dr. Bakshi. It's been very eye-opening to talk to you, and really impressive technology. I'm eager to dive in a little bit deeper myself. SeeTheSigns.com. Thank you so much, Dr. Bakshi. All the best.
1: Thanks so much, Mark.
0: I love hearing how technology is helping us live longer, healthier lives. Amazing. Speaking of health, when we return on Tech It Out, Garmin shares with us some info about its portable blood pressure monitor. Stick with us. We'll be right back.
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0: Welcome back, everyone. You're listening to Tech It Out. The company Garmin may best be known for its high-performance GPS smartwatches and perhaps dash cams for your vehicle. I've got one in mind. But the company also has a portable blood pressure monitor called the Index BPM that we're going to learn about right now with Jill Hager. She's project manager at Garmin. Hi, Jill. Thanks for your time today.
1: Hi, Mark. Thanks for having me.
0: Great. Before we talk about Garmin's blood pressure solution, why is it a good idea? Let's just start there. Why is it a good idea to have a blood pressure monitor for the home?
1: I think it's all around high blood pressure and hypertension. It is the number one risk factor for death globally, affecting more than 1.4 billion people.
0: Wow.
1: So it's actually quite a staggering amount, right?
0: Even more than cancer.
1: Yep. It is a leading cause of cardiovascular disease and premature death worldwide, accounting for half of the deaths related to heart disease and stroke. So it's a huge problem that does kill a lot of people prematurely.
0: Mm-hmm.
1: And one of the biggest issues around it, 50% of people with hypertension are completely unaware.
0: The more you know, the better, you know, even though some people don't want to stick their head in the sand. But for those who do invest in a blood pressure monitor for the home, I mean, they're not expensive. I say invest, I just mean that they've considered it. I don't know if a regular healthy person would do it or if their doctor nudges them to do it and they won't have that white coat syndrome where it's artificially on the higher end. Is that who this is for? Like those who may have a pre-existing condition, or really anyone over, say, 40 or 50?
1: I think it's for both. And there's actually people, there's young people have hypertension too.
0: Fair.
1: So I think, you know, at-home monitoring, it has a couple of advantages. You already mentioned the white coat syndrome, where people who are having the blood pressure taking in a medical environment, it can be artificially high just from the stress of having that measurement taken. You know, other reasons are blood pressure varies quite a bit throughout the day due to a lot of different factors, just time of day, the activity you've done, whether you've been eating, all of those kinds of things, smoking, that kind of thing, that changes your blood pressure. So it's much more helpful if you can get a consistent measure so you can actually look at your trends. So being able to do that at a consistent time of day on a very regular basis is very, very useful. I mean, predominantly people who are diagnosed with high blood pressure or have risk factors for high blood pressure, they should be looking at monitoring it very closely. There's also people who are perhaps starting high blood pressure medication or some sort of intervention like a diet or that kind of thing, where they want to see if that intervention is actually improving the blood pressure situation. So very, very useful for those people. But also just for anyone who wants to keep a complete picture of their health. It's useful to, you know, monitor and keep track of all of our health and wellness metrics along with our activity ones.
0: Yeah, fair. Thanks for that. I know Garmin's got lots of experience in this space with health measurements and monitoring. And with that in mind, let's now hear about the Index BPM. So this is Garmin's first smart blood pressure monitor. Tell us about it.
1: It is. So first and foremost, it is clinically validated so that you know that you can have confidence that you've actually got an accurate reading. It is very easy to use. It's quite compact, which makes it very handy for travel. It has an integrated display so that you can take a reading and actually see what the reading is there and then. And it's available for a wide range of arm sizes, going from 9 to 17 inches. And then one of the key features about our Index BPM is that it is connected to the Garmin Connect app and gives all of the sort of benefits of being in that Garmin ecosystem.
0: So I'm going to ask you more about the connection to the Garmin Connect app in a moment. Going back to the way it works, so you mentioned the sizes. So it is one of the familiar sort of blood pressure monitor cuffs that we would wear at, you know, at a doctor's office or a clinic or a hospital. It looks the same way. You put it on your left or right arm, and then you just sit comfortably. And is there like a button that you press? And then, as you said, there's a display, so you don't have to rely on Bluetooth connectivity or anything with your phone.
1: Yeah, that's exactly right. So it does work exactly like the kinds of blood pressure monitors you would see at a doctor's office or in a clinic environment, whether you have a cuff that you put on your upper arm, typically above the elbow joint, sort of as close to lining up with the heart as you can, and you have a cuff that then inflates so that it actually ends up compressing the brachial artery. As the cuff slowly deflates, there's pressure sensors inside that detect oscillations in the artery as the blood starts to flow again. And from that, there's an algorithm that's able to calculate the systolic and diastolic blood pressure readings.
0: Mm-hmm. I wish mine was anywhere near 120 over 80, but okay. You mentioned that it does connect to the Garmin Connect app, and I know our listeners that own a Garmin smartwatch, they would be familiar with this app. Tell us, please, about the benefits of it connecting to the Index BPM.
1: I think that's one of the key advantages about our solution. You are able to have now a record of all of your blood pressure measurements. So you're able to trend over time, whether it's, you know, 7 days, 4 weeks, a year, longer than that. So you can see the how your blood pressure is changing, whether that's because you want it to change due to intervention methods that you have for hypertension, like dietary changes perhaps, or blood pressure medication. But also if you're just looking to monitor your overall health, you can make sure that your trends stay within an acceptable level. And then the really nice thing is it gives you a complete picture alongside all of your other health and fitness data.
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But out here, we have so much in common. 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

0: Before we continue chatting about the Garmin Index BPM blood pressure monitor, first a thank you and shout out to Visa, a huge partner on Tech It Out. Did you know that shoppers are 3 times more likely to enter an unfamiliar store if it displays a Visa logo? And customers are 5 times more likely to think a merchant is reputable. This is because Visa has invested billions over the years in fraud prevention, so you don't need to think twice about shopping at retail or online with your Visa card, nor should businesses be concerned about secure payments. Visa is deploying advanced technology to ensure customer data is not vulnerable, no matter where the transactions take place. This includes tokenization, pioneered by Visa, as one part of the solution, which reduces the risk of identity theft because this technology replaces your actual cardholder info with a random alphanumeric code, so the merchant never sees your real card number, yet it ensures a fast transaction as well. To learn more about Visa's work in protecting you and your purchases, head over to visa.com/security. That's visa.com/security. We're chatting with Jill Hager at Garmin. We're learning all about the Index BPM at home or even portable blood pressure monitor that makes it easy for you to take measurements wherever life takes you. All right, so you can identify if there's any trends or anything questionable, like a high reading. Can you also share this data with your physician? Do you do that through the Garmin Connect app, or do you need to take a screen grab of, you know, your readings and then email it to your doctor?
1: Yeah, that's all available through the app. We have an easy export of the data.
0: Great.
1: All of that trend and data, you can pick which, you know, length of time you want to send. You can export it in PDF, and then you have the ability to email, text, or however. Print it to share with your doctor.
0: Fantastic, Jill. And then finally, before we wrap up and talk cost and where we can learn more and buy it, how does it compare to other home-based blood pressure monitors? I know there's a couple on the market.
1: Yeah, there's quite a few out there. I think it's important to note that the American Heart Association does recommend the automatic cuff-style upper arm monitors. So we are one of those. There are some wrist and finger monitors, but they are not recommended by the AHA. We're also clinically validated, as I said, so that you do have confidence in the accuracy of the reading. Obviously, we are an approved medical device in the US and Canada and many countries throughout the world.
0: You also mentioned yours is smaller, so you can throw it in a suitcase and stuff.
1: It is very small and compact, which lends itself for travel or just being around the house. I think that some of the included features are pretty key. So the connectivity, as I mentioned before, and it is a Wi-Fi sync, so you don't need to have your phone with you to get that sync or have an app open. You mentioned the compact size, as well as the integrated display so that you can see the results. It also provides automatic measurements, like a 3x averaging measurement, if you want to set it up to take the reading that way. And a lot of the hypertension organizations do recommend 2 or 3 consecutive measurements to make sure you're getting the most reliable measurement.
0: Yeah, I know that my doctor's office, it's like 5 or 6 in one sitting and they take the average. So let's now chat about how much it costs and where we can learn more.
1: Yeah, it's $199.99. You can learn more on our website, garmin.com. There's also some really good information on the Garmin YouTube channel. In particular, there's a getting started video that does give tips for getting a good blood pressure measurement. And this would be true of whichever monitor you were using, things like relaxing for 5 minutes before you take the measurement, not eating, smoking, or doing any exercise before a measurement, and all those kinds of things. Not talking like we're doing right now, and avoiding distractions.
0: Right. I was even told, don't even cross your legs. It can impact the reading. So
1: feet on the floor.
0: Yeah, not up on an ottoman or something. Yeah, this is all great, Jill. Thank you. So $199 for the Garmin Index BPM, Garmin.com. Thank you so much for taking the time to chat with us. All the best. Thank you, Jill.
1: Thanks for having me on. It's been a pleasure talking with you.
0: Well, a bit of a health-centric show between the See the Signs interview about cancer and AI detecting early-stage cancers and Garmin with its Index BPM blood pressure monitor and healthy food off the top with a pizza oven for your backyard. Okay, so maybe a bit of a stretch, but pizza can be healthy, right? All 4 food groups.